0: A heat index of 102. Tomorrow night, partly cloudy, 75. Thursday, mostly sunny, scattered afternoon showers and thunderstorms, 94 the high. Thursday night, partly cloudy, 75. Mostly sunny as we head into Friday to wrap up the work week, our high, 96. I'm Craig Allen on WGOW.
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8: Hello, America, I think. 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This is your chance. If you want to get in, typically when we start taking calls, the board loads up. Just a heads up. James Tallarico. Please tell me, Texas. This guy isn't going to be your next senator, is he? I know Paxton isn't perfect, but trust me, Tallarico is far from perfect. And these people are so crazy. These Democrats running, they are nuts. One's nuttier than the next. This guy's a whole bottle of peanuts. This guy's nuts. Now, they always try to appeal to people by making promises that simply can't work, even if they're instituted, but they're not going to be instituted, okay? Here he is. Cut five, Mr. Producer, go.
9: Working Texans are drowning, and they're drowning in debt. Household debt reached an all-time high.
8: You know who else is drowning in debt, America? The government. Let me tell you a little secret. We talked about Social Security. I've touched on Medicare. Let me tell you all a little secret. The government is dirt broke. It's dead broke. It's got nothing to give. Now, what's going to happen when Social Security hits a wall and all the rest of it? What's going to happen is massive tax increases and massive slashing of government programs. And I pray to God it doesn't create civil unrest. I really do. Because these politicians, they will gaslight it. I'm telling you right now, they will gaslight it. They will gaslight it. So he's telling you, I'm going to take care of your household debt. I'm going to take care of your medical debt. I'm going to take care of your medical debt, your household debt, your student loan debt. You're going to have free care for children. Hello, honey. Say hi to the world. Come on over.
10: Should we start singing Joy to the World right now?
8: No, we can, not. But I'm not very good at that particular song.
10: No, and there's a lot going wrong with the world, so maybe it's not so joyous. I don't know.
8: I see you brought Ronnie with you. Ronnie's our bigger dog. Ronnie, our daughter's name is, dog's name is Reagan. So when they're together, it's Ronnie Reagan. They've never been together. Yes, honey, what did you want to say?
10: No, I was going to say that he's named after Ronald Reagan.
8: Yes, he is. Yes. Well, he's not named after Herbert Hoover. We know that.
10: It's always great when you when you laugh at your own jokes.
8: Well, that's what I do. There she goes, everybody. It's just your birthday.
11: That's true.
8: So, I'm not allowed to give an age away. No, I won't do it. Don't worry. What is it with women that don't want their age known, Mr. Purdue? What is that all about? Why is that a secret? I've never understood that myself. I really never have. All right, Tallarico. So all of them lie about everything they used to say, you know? Well, you know, that was 6 months ago. That was 4 years ago. You know, back then I wanted to be a sports announcer. So, you know, I said things like, there shouldn't be Thanksgiving. What does that have to do with it? Yeah, you know, whatever. This guy Tallarico, this guy takes the cake. His absolute idiocy takes the cake. Now I want some cake. Isn't that crazy? You too. Yeah, yeah. Anyway, let's start from the top with cut five. Cut five, go.
9: Working Texans are drowning, and they're drowning in debt. Household debt.
8: That's right, working Texans. You ever look at your federal income tax? You ever look at your property tax? You ever think about how much of your money is going to illegal aliens? And welfare, the redistribution of what? That's right. If you could keep more of your money, you'd have less debt, wouldn't you? What? Yeah, that's right. You would. But I love the way these guys. So where are we going to go to fix this? The federal government. Well, they don't have any money. Well, you know, whatever. Go ahead.
9: 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It is time to cancel medical debt and stop hospitals and insurance companies from overcharging patients.
8: Ladies and gentlemen, I'm so sick of these clowns. You know what hospitals have to pay for? Slip and fall lawyers. Do you know what else hospitals have to pay for? Do you know who determines how many doctors graduate every year in this country? Do you know, Mr. Producer? the federal government. Nobody knows this. The federal government determines how many doctors there will be every year. So they control the supply. Now, illegal aliens can go into the emergency room. Who pays for them? We do, you and me, meaning the hospital does. What about people who can't afford anything? They go into the hospital and they get care. Who pays for them? You and me. We pay for them. Now, where's that money going to come from? It comes from you and me. That's where it comes from. The slip and fall lawyers, who do you think pays for that? You and me. We pay for that. Now, it would be nice if I were to use proper English, like you and I is the right phrase, but that's okay. You and I. You and I. We pay for it. By the way, do you know how to determine whether you say you and I or you and me, Mr. Producer? My mother taught me this years ago when I was like 8 years old. She said, here's what you do. This is for the whole country. This is public service. Here's what you do. You think of the singular. I pay for this. I pay for this. So you and I pay for this. Me doesn't pay for this. I pay for this. You see what I'm saying? So you figure out what's correct, what sounds right when it comes to just you. You know, like I'm going to play baseball. So it's not Frank and me and Frank and myself. People use myself that way because they don't know which to use. Which is fine. So Frank and I are going to play baseball. Now, what about me? Are you going with me? Are you going with Frank and me? See what I'm saying? Is it clear or not really, Ron? No, it's like you determine your own status. So you wouldn't say, if you say me properly, like, you wouldn't say me wants shoes. It would be my brother and I want shoes. I want shoes. I want shoes, so my brother and I want shoes. Are you coming with I? No. Are you coming with me? Okay. Are you coming with the family and I? No. The family and me. Well, some people will pick it up. If 10 people pick it up, I've done my job. It's not even my job. All right, James Tallico at a rally yesterday says more. Says, look, you shouldn't have any medical debt. Who should pay for it? I don't know, but you shouldn't have it. And it's always somebody's ripping you off. And by the way, more and more pseudo-conservative. The hospitals are ripping you off. The insurance companies are ripping you off. The pharmaceutical companies are ripping you off. All the companies are ripping you off. You're playing right into the hands of the Marxists. That's right, they are. That capitalism sucks. So we're going to take it over. Here he is again. Cut six. Go.
9: It is time. It is time to repeal the big, ugly bills, tax cuts for the wealthy, and give that $1 trillion to the middle class.
8: What does he mean? We're going to... First of all, it's time to repeal the big, ugly bills, tax cuts? What is he, Al Sharpton? Doesn't Sharpton talk this way? I think he does. What does that mean?
11: That's right. Let's take $1 trillion from the wealthy and give it to the middle class. Yeah, that's right. That's what we'll do.
8: See Hugo Chavez? Under what
11: system are you allowed to take $1 trillion from certain people and give it to other people? I'm serious, America. The hell's going on? We're going to take $1 trillion from the wealthy, whatever that means. Whatever that means nothing. And we're going to give it to you, the middle class. First of all, he's not going to. Secondly, do you really want politicians to have this kind of power over you? What if they say, you know what? You've got two homes. Excuse me, they're modest. I don't really care. We're going to take one of your homes and we're going to give it to homeless people. Would that be okay with you? No. Why not?
8: If you give a politician this kind of power, why not? Whatever comes to his mind, he can do. Remember, this nation was founded on unalienable rights, and one of them is private property rights. Now, why are private property rights so important? Anybody know? Frank, raise your hand. I already called on you earlier. I'll tell you why. Private property, look at your home. Or if you have a small business, look at your car. Private property is something you worked for. Your mental and physical labor. A certain percentage of your life on this earth, you work. Mental and physical labor. To create things, to own things. That's your private property. That's your sweat equity. That's for you and your family. So if somebody comes along and says, you know what, you don't need that. What do you mean I don't need that? I get up at 6:30 in the morning, I come home 7 at night or whatever. What do you mean I don't need that? That belongs to me. I used my physical and mental labor to create this, to make this, to buy this. And you're coming along and saying, I'm going to take it from you and give it to a homeless guy. I'm going to take it from you and give it to an illegal alien. I'm going to take it and give it to somebody who earns less than you. What is that? What is that? That's certainly not Americanism. It's certainly not Americanism. So when some jackass talks like this, with his communist mentality, with his all-powerful government, a mentality like that, you better run as fast as you can away from him. Make sure he never gets elected. I'll be right back.
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1: Johnson, and God forbid if she becomes the governor. 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
2: Are you concerned, though? It's been a tough primary. Do you need a united party in November? Can you get everybody back on the same team?
3: 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We are ready to unite not just the party, but working class people all across the state to defeat Tom Tiffany in November.
4: Do you feel like your policies are the future?
1: Can I ask you folks a question? Can I ask you a question about this phrase, working class? Doesn't everybody identify with the working class phrase, Mr. Producer? I mean, if you walk into your office and you're working, if you work in an office, let's say you make $5 million a year. Well, I'm a working class. No, you're not. You're a millionaire. Excuse me. I work. Well, see, it's an ambiguous phrase. It's an ambiguous phrase. And it also allows them, God forbid, should they get elected, say, well, you're not in the working class. You see, Marx looks at things not as individuals working. Each individual, what are you doing? How are you successful? How do you fail? What about merit? No. You're in a class. And they create the class you're in. You're in the working class, you're not. Excuse me, what? You're not. I said you're not. You are. You're not. You're not. You are. You are. You are. You are. You're not. You're not. Just so happens for the Marxists, basically the working class, by that they mean Democrats. That's right. They mean Democrats. They also mean bureaucrats. Democrats and bureaucrats. I'm a Democrat. Oh, you're over there. You're in the working class. I'm worth $18 billion. Doesn't matter. You're in the working class because you believe in the working class. So you're in the working class. Anybody? Yes. Yes. I'm in the federal government. I'm a GS-15, level 6. Something like that. Okay, you're in the working class. Even though they're earning like 170 grand. Doesn't matter. Working class. They either want you in the working class or the poor. Because the whole goal is to redistribute wealth. Now, if you're in the working class, you might say, see that? I'm in the working class. I'm cool. I'm untouchable. No, you don't understand. You're the target. You're the target. You're the sucker. Don't you get it? They're going to play to you because there's more people that are in the middle class than there are in any other class that they've constructed and concocted. So they got you believe, oh, I'm in the working class. I'm in the working class. Nobody's going to touch me. Really? Well, ask the people in the working class in New York City if nobody touches them. Go ahead, ask them. You got all kinds of taxes. You have congestion taxes. Say what? That's right, the rest of the country, they have congestion taxes. Wait a minute. Don't laugh at them. You want to come across the Brooklyn Bridge? $25. You believe that, Ron? No wonder you need a $400 minimum wage. Every time you want to park there, another, what's $100 a day? I don't know what it is. It's crazy. Now, this is all caused by the government. It's all caused by the government. Mark, those parking lots aren't caused by the... Sure they are. Those guys are paying taxes up the wazoo. Up the wazoo to pass it on to you. All taxes are passed on to you. That's why when they say, you know, we're going to tax the big guys. Okay. Well, if the big guys don't pass along their expenses, guess what? They cease to exist. So they have to pass them on to you. So what does this involve? Affordability. Affordability. Why are goods cheaper? Why are goods cheaper in Pennsylvania than they are in New York?

It's the government. The government makes all the difference in the world. That's what it is. The government. The income taxes, the property taxes, the this tax, the that tax, the congestion tax. That's right. And so, everything's more expensive in, not everything, but most things for sure, in New York State than they are in Pennsylvania. Same with New Jersey versus Pennsylvania. We'll be right back.

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10: Hello, Mark. Thank you for taking my call.
0: You got it.
10: I was told to be a bit concise and not long-winded. You
0: by the way, that's
10: man,
0: always good advice in life, by the way.
10: Yes, sir. Yes, sir. When you were probably working with the Reagan administration in the early 80s, I lived in this area where you may know it was called the Rust Belt. Yep. Millions of us were losing jobs. And we had 35 and 40% unemployment. It created all kinds of other problems. Families got broke up. A lot of people moved away.
0: Well, that's why Reagan got elected, because for the first 2 years, inflation was through the roof. The nation was deindustrializing. And that's why Reagan won, among other reasons, in a landslide, including in Pennsylvania.
10: That probably is very true. I remember the Carter years. We had high inflation. I remember the Teamsters shutting the highways down in 76 because of the way gasoline was jumping up.
0: In fact, the Teamsters endorsed Reagan twice.
10: Well, they may have.
0: No, I know they did.
10: I believe you. I learned from you. That's why I'm listening to you after all these years, Mark. I don't always see eye to eye because I've seen the bottom of the ladder a lot, and I've watched men.
0: By the way, how do you know I haven't?
10: I don't know. I don't know. I have heard you mention some things about what you have done. But no, I don't know that.
0: I was unemployed for 13 months. I ran out of unemployment compensation quickly. It didn't even cover my mortgage. I went through my IRA. I ran out of that. Almost lost the home. I got another loan on the home. And this went on for 13 months. And I said to myself... No. You know what I said to myself, Bill? I'm never going to be in this position again. I'm never going to work for anybody again. Now, I work for people now, but what I meant by that is I'm never going to have a job where I have to rely on somebody else to be successful because I can't put myself and my family through this again. Now, I worked hard and so forth and so on, and everybody can't do what I do, but I just want to make it clear I have been there. You go ahead.
10: Okay, well, thank you for that. I remember you discussing that before now. And but, you know, and millions of us have been through it, Mark. Yeah. You know, the world changed. We went from a industrial-based society to a service and information society. And technology changes things. Robotics, machinery changes things.
0: That's all true.
10: Yes. But most of us, I'll usually loosely use the word working class because we do have upward mobility, and that's one of the greatnesses of our country. We've lost ground. I believe, you know, there's people, Pennsylvania's minimum wage now is still less than I made almost 50 years ago.
0: Is the minimum wage? I don't even know.
10: I think it's still only $7.50 in PA. Mm-hmm. And most
0: well, who wants to work for the minimum wage? I never did. Well, that is, I did, but I never wanted to.
10: Yes, sir. Nobody does.
0: Right.
10: So
0: the minimum wage was actually intended for people just breaking into employment. It wasn't intended as a wage for people who work 20 years and so forth and so on. It was never intended. It was intended that people who work at a job or in an industry for 20 years work their way up the ladder or they go somewhere else.
10: Yes, sir. You're correct about that. But unfortunately, the way our world has changed is people get stuck in that route where their wages have stagnated.
0: Where are we going with this? Help me out.
10: Well, you know, you mention very often about billionaires, and I kind of see capitalism as a form of redistribution of wealth too.
0: Of course, it is.
10: It's going. You know, I can't say
0: capitalism is a voluntary redistribution. Where'd you eat this morning?
10: Well,
0: where did you eat
10: the sandwich? And I had some pork.
0: Okay, so you went to the grocery store and you bought some food, right?
10: Yes, sir.
0: And you ate at home.
10: Yes.
0: Okay, when you bought that food, you were redistributing wealth. You were giving somebody money in order to get that food and to go home and make it. So, of course, all economic systems are redistribution of wealth. The difference is who redistributes it and how it's determined.
10: Yes.
0: Right?
10: And yes, once again, I can do nothing but agree with you. But all right. There comes a point in what we call the Old Testament as Christians. I'm not sure what you. I know you have the Torah and the Talmud, but
0: that's the Old Testament is the Torah. Believe it or not.
10: Okay. So Ecclesiastics, the Songs of Solomon, Proverbs, Psalms, I get so much wisdom out of there. But, you know, Solomon or David talk about vanity a lot. And I look at material wealth as vanity. which it should
0: all right,
10: really
0: let's do it this way. What job did you have most of your life? Apparently, you worked pretty much at one place. Is that correct?
10: No, sir. I had 3.5 years in a foundry that shut down. I got a degree in electronics. I worked several jobs that companies closed within 6 months to a year.
0: Did it ever occur to you to move?
10: Yes, it certainly did. But my family was here, and I was taking care of a mother that needed to be taken care of. But I watched many families move and come back within a few years, and they said that there was lots of work elsewhere. But
0: a lot of people are moving now too.
10: Yes, sir.
0: Most of them to avoid taxes.
10: Well, I don't blame them.
0: Are you retired?
10: I am now. Yes, I am also.
0: And what do you live off of?
10: I live off of Social Security, and
0: that's
10: I also get Medicaid.
0: Did you put money aside at all for a pension, an IRA, a 401k, something like that?
10: Well, no. I only worked in two places that had pensions. The foundry shut down, a place called Peter J. Schmidt.
0: Saying you could put a small portion of your own aside. You don't need the company even to.
10: I spent many years basically being homeless. And even though I worked, much of the work I did was
0: you didn't make
10: wage.
0: Enough.
10: No, sir. And I was thrown in jail 4 times for non-payment of child support, for which I went round and round with the judge saying, you can't tell the boss to pay me.
0: I actually have to break in about 60 seconds. So what is your bottom line?
10: The billionaires only do the work of one man, Mark.
0: Billionaires actually do the work of as many employees as they have.
10: Their employees do the work,
0: that's
10: sir.
0: Correct.
10: Okay, so they only do the work of one person.
0: So what's wrong with employees?
10: Nothing. But don't take credit for what you didn't do.
0: What do you mean taking credit for what you didn't do? If you invented something like Tesla, I look at it the other way. You've created jobs for tens of thousands of people, so they actually can put food on the table. How else would a society work?
10: Well,
0: you want all the billionaires to go away? You want all the millionaires to go away? Well, then all the jobs are going to go away, too.
10: Excess, you wouldn't encourage somebody.
0: What does that mean? If I have additional income, what do I do with it? Do I smoke it? Do I roll my money into little cigarettes and smoke it? What do I do with that money?
10: Glorification?
0: What do I do with it?
10: Well, maybe your employees would like to ask the same question if they had.
0: Well, maybe the employees will get a raise. Maybe I'll build more factories and hire more employees. Maybe I'll start a new business and create more employees. And while I'm doing it, maybe I'll create products that my employees can use. Maybe I'll take that money and just shove it all in the bank. And then the bank will lend it to people who want to buy trucks and automobiles and homes and so forth and so on. The money doesn't just sit there in somebody's wallet. I got to run. I appreciate your call very, very much. Call again. I appreciate it. We'll be right back.
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0: song, Mr. Producer. 30 seconds. Let's do it.
1: Home for the holidays. I believe I've missed each and every.
0: Well, I'm running out of time. I better not. See, if somebody's a billionaire, that has no influence on you unless you purchase products for them, unless you want to work for them and get a job with them. It's irrelevant. To hear, yeah, well, that's really one guy taking credit for, even if it's that, which it's not, who cares? It doesn't affect you or your life. But they hire a lot of people. They make it possible for a lot of people to borrow money from banks and so forth and so on. By the way, I love this El Said guy running in Michigan. Talked about toxic masculinity in the NFL. I think there's an irony when an Islamist is talking about toxic masculinity, because that exists throughout the Islamist world, does it not? Pathetic. Pathetic when people come to this country, their parents come to this country, and they start trashing it. The president's right, as I talked about on Fox and here, and he's talked about. You're going to tell us about our Declaration and our Constitution, how horrible our history is, and so forth. Well, get your ass the hell out of here. Go back to the winter wonderland that is the Islamist societies. Suddenly, they're snowflakes. Toxic masculinity. No Islamist should be talking about toxic masculinity. The internet's full of examples of what I'm talking about. 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Let's go. Let's go to Troy, Tri-Cities, Washington. Excuse me, I couldn't get to the button. Apologize. The great KFLD. Go.
2: Mark, great listening to you. I'm going to make this quick.
0: Yes, sir.
2: I'm a 60-year-old man, used to work when I was 16 years old.
0: Mm-hmm.
2: Pumping gas at a gas station. Earned money to buy a car through high school. Earned enough money to put a down payment on a vocational school in Arizona for automotive.
0: Wonderful.
2: Bought my own clothes. Why can we not make a national push for these labor laws to drop down to 16 when a kid can get their driver's license?
0: Well, I'm going to tell you the truth, because the left doesn't want to do that, because some of the trade unions and others don't want to do that. But I'm all in favor of it. I mean, if young people want to do that sort of thing, I mean, I spent a summer, or 2 summers actually, as a janitor. I learned a lot from doing that.
2: And, I know you, and so did I. And the left's push is to get these kids to go to a 4-year college where they're indoctrinated.
0: Mm-hmm.
2: Why can't we get someone like Mike Rowe or the government to incentivize high schools for vocational programs.
0: Yeah, I like it. I like it. All right, brother, you take care of yourself. Problem is, folks, we got a lot of calls here, a lot of really good ones, some of which want to challenge me, which I like a whole lot as well, but we're out of time. You can call us tomorrow, but you got to call early. You got to get in. That's the trick. Unfortunately, got to wait a while, but that's the trick. We salute our armed forces, police officers, firefighters, emergency personnel, ICE, as well as our truckers out there. Thank you. The men and women in Ukraine, the men and women in Israel, the men and women in Iran. We need to arm you so you can take care of business. And you, the American people, you make the whole world work, folks. Pat yourself on the back. And I'll see you tomorrow. God bless.
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12: 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I'm living proof.
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17: From ABC News. I'm Dave Packer. Primary night across six states in the South Carolina Republican Senate special election primary. ABC News projects Darlene Graham, sister of late Senator Lindsey Graham, will face Ralph Norman in a runoff. In the Connecticut Democratic governor primary, ABC News projecting Ned Lamont will win. Polls have just closed in Minnesota. In the governor's race there, MyPillow founder Mike Lindell leads a crowded Republican field.
18: We'll have to see exactly what the voters decide in that race. But we know that Mike Lindell does have the endorsement, the support of President Trump. The other opponents in that race do have more ties to the Republican infrastructure in the state. And they're arguing that they may be a more electable come November against the likely Democratic candidate in Senator Amy Klobuchar, who's running there as well.
17: ABC's Avery Harper. In Massachusetts, the federal district court issued today a temporary order blocking the U.S. Postal Service from implementing President Trump's 2026 executive order on mail-in voting. Severe weather across the Midwest, including in Portage, Indiana, where police captain Rob Maidner says on top of downed trees and power lines, first responders were on the scene of a house explosion and fire on the city's north side. The
19: city of Portage experienced probably the most severe weather event that any of us here can remember. I've been a resident of this city for 50 years, and I think this is probably one of the worst things that we've ever had to go through.
6: Weather knocking out power to hundreds of thousands of customers in Ohio. One weather-related death there. Pre-trial hearing today for accused CEO killer Luigi Mangione. Learned jurors will be kept anonymous to prevent harassment and will be a limited amount of overflow seating when jury selection begins in September.
7: You're satisfied with an overflow room, 80 members of the media?
20: I think there should be two overflow rooms, but I'll take one.
6: That's the defense attorney. 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
21: Here's the official forecast for tonight. Partly cloudy, scattered showers. We're down to 74 degrees. Mostly sunny tomorrow. Afternoon rain and thunderstorms. 93, the high heat index of 102. Tomorrow night, partly cloudy, 75. Thursday, mostly sunny, scattered afternoon showers and thunderstorms. 94, the high. Thursday night, partly cloudy, 75. Mostly sunny as we head into Friday to wrap up the work week. Our high, 96. I'm Craig Allen on WGOW.
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0: What's up, my friends? Welcome into it. It is the Todd Starnes Radio Program Hour, number 3 of the big program today for a post-Monday celebration. I am not Todd Starnes. He did hour number 1, but the cold has settled into his throat. I don't even know if it's a cold, but he cannot talk right now, so he stepped away and getting better. And yours truly, Andy Hoosier, sitting in today for the Todd Starnes Radio Program for the rest of it. And it's such an honor to do so, Todd. We love you. Get feeling better, my friend. Thank you so much, as always, for allowing us to step in and do this one. It's always a blast to do so. By the way, programming note, for those that do or are planning to see Todd for the book signing tonight of his brand new book, The Golden Age, he is still planning on doing that. So he feels okay. Just doesn't have much of a voice. So if you are out there and you want to do the book signing, you can. You just have to mime to him, or you have to read miming when he mimes you. So there is that. But he is planning on doing the book signing tonight. So do not miss your opportunity to go see Todd and to get your new copy of the book, The Golden Age, which you can find more information on his website at toddstarnes.com. But again, my name's Andy Hoosier. We are moving the Liberty University Studios out from Memphis, Tennessee, where he is flagship, out to one of his great affiliates here, Wichita's Big Talker KQAM in Wichita, Kansas, my flagship radio station and a great affiliate of the Todd Starnes Radio Show. Plenty to get to this hour at 901-260-5926. I love all the phone calls with you every time that we're on here. 901-260-5926. There is plenty to cover, including, I don't know if Todd has talked about this or not, but apparently Donald Trump is more than just a president of the United States. He's also an undercover agent. Did you hear? Right? Apparently the media... Yeah, I know. He's not Bond. He is Trump. Donald Trump. With his switcheroo of the Air Force One that the media is going crazy about. And for some reason, they're mad. Apparently, the media mad that they were on the plane that was a potential threat or posed a threat, and that he wasn't there, with the headline from CNN showing that he had actually not gotten on a plane and slipped out of a cargo van afterwards, or a cargo bus, and then went to a different plane heading home from Turkey last month. And it's now become public, which would make sense. First off, why would you tell us this? Because if the president is having a threat, why would you tell us that he actually has alternative plans? Because now they know what the potential strategy is if there is a threat. So I don't know why you would tell us this stuff. Second off, kind of funny. And well done, Donald Trump and his team, being able to plan and giving... Because then by the time they land, he slipped back onto the plane and then walked off like nothing was the problem. No one even knew that he wasn't on that plane. And that's what makes the media even more upset. So just call him Trump. Donald Trump. I find that interesting. All right. I'm really excited to have our guest on the program as we go to the Patriot Mobile Newsmaker Hotline here on the Todd Starnes Radio Program. Between what's going on with the midterm season, the state of the Republican Party, and a heck of a lot more, he is a former congressman from the great state of Ohio, where I was born. Former Congressman Bob McGuin. Bob, how are you, my friend?
1: Wonderful, Andy. Thank you. And you described that perfectly. The James Bond of the White House. Enjoyed
0: the
1: it.
0: James Bond of the White House. Look, I mean, the guy's got to be clever. The team is fantastic in keeping him safe. With how many threats that come in to Donald Trump, they need to do this. I just don't know why they would actually release that to the public so where the enemies would know of his potential tactics here.
1: Well, I wonder if it was. You know, we can't be 100% certain it's true. It was in the Washington Post, which makes one doubtful. But then they do have sources in that the intelligence community, it leaks what it wants to leak when it wants to do it. And that's what has been, it was a real source. Donald Trump has gotten a hold of the intelligence community better than any president in my lifetime. You remember during the first term, Charles Schumer said, why in the world would he challenge them? They have they can destroy you 12 ways from Sunday. And with January 6th and all, we know what they can do. So whether or not this is something the intelligence community wanted to get out, whether or not it's true, we'll find out shortly.
0: Yeah, that is very interesting. I just saw a headline over actually the last couple of days that said that Trump has been the most threatened president in American history, with a potential assassination attempt or a threat against him on average about every 3 to 4 months during his administration. That's at a time when more, especially on, unfortunately, the other side of the aisle, are accepting of political violence as a norm in society. Bob, are we getting to a point to where we're so divided that the only way this is going to be resolved is through some form of political violence? Because I can't accept that we're actually to that point.
1: Well, the Democrat Party is going through a catharsis at the moment. They're going to have to decide who and what they are. I mean, if they want to literally do away with the Constitution, they're nominating people to run for the U.S. Senate, run for Congress, who do not want to have a Senate, do not want to have a president, do not want to have a Supreme Court. They want to have a one single Politburo. And so we're at a point where the Democrat Party is going to have to make a decision. Is that the road they want to go down? And if so, I think we're going to have a real reform. But if they sever it and they do as the governor of Wisconsin is doing yesterday and today and saying, this person who's running for the Democrat nomination doesn't believe in the country that I have lived in. And so it's an exciting time. I'm optimistic like you are, Andy. I think they're going to have a hard time selling it, but they are really playing with not only doing away with our president, but then refusing to even pass the law. Here's the crazy one. Homeland Security. They went for 78 days. They wouldn't fund Homeland Security. And they want to put in a provision that you could not use the immigration agents to stand near a polling booth. Now, they claim that illegals don't vote, but they wanted every Democrat in the House and Senate, everyone is, when we go to the polls this November, every one of those people voted to not permit a government federal agent to attend a voting booth because the illegals would be frightened to see an immigration officer there and the Democrats might lose votes. So it's a magical time, magical time.
2: It is a magical time indeed. Yeah, how ironic. No, they're totally not voting, but we don't want law enforcement to show up to verify if you're actually voting or not, which is why they fought so hard against the Save America Act as well. I know the Senate did a last quote-unquote desperate attempt on Monday before they went into their recess yesterday. Are you optimistic we're ever going to see the Save America Act actually pass, or at least bare minimum bring it to the floor on the U.S. Senate to vote and get people on record on whether they actually support one of the few bills where close to 80% of Americans, left, right, and middle, all agree that should happen?
1: Well, your last sentence is the answer. That is, it could be. And I mentioned that Douglas MacArthur once said that his greatest form of advice came from his father, who told him that councils of war, when you go into a battle, all of the generals get together and they plan the attack. And he said, those councils of war breed timidity and defeat. That is, when you do that, you know all of your weaknesses and you know the strength of the enemy. And he said, so Douglas, be sure that you don't do that. In World War II, we had over 2,000 generals, but you and I can only name 8 or 10 because the leaders that actually do it are unique. Now, the Senate has the capacity, and what they say, well, we don't have enough votes. Well, you know, that's like a coach saying, well, we don't have enough good players. Regardless, we're in a battle. They have a stronger army. What leadership does is that you fix the problem. And if you don't have enough votes, you go get them. And how do you do that? There's a myriad of ways. I think what you should do on that, when over 80%, more than 4 out of 5 Americans want that bill to pass, to say we only want Americans to vote and we want Americans to be allowed to prove that you're an American and you can show some ID. That's 4 out of 5 Americans agree with that, and the Senate doesn't do it. I believe that a majority leader in the Senate ought to bring that thing up every 10 days and let people vote and let the entire country say, here's the 4 or 5 that are holding it up. Here's the 3 or 4 that are holding it. Here's the 2 or 3. And drive that thing. That's what leadership is about. And so in answer to your question, I think it could be done. Look at the House. The House has such a narrow, narrow margin. And poor old Mike Johnson got elected just being a congressman from Louisiana, minding his own business. They throwed him in the speaker's chair, and every time he's gone up to buy it, he's hit the ball. He's never missed it once. The Senate collectively ought to be able, they don't need a backbone. Just a couple of vertebrae will do. And if they do, if they stand for it, this thing could pass.
2: I love that. We just need a couple of vertebrae, and that would do us the job. That's a great way to put it, because you're right. I give major props to Mike Johnson. I don't always agree with what he does, but to have us be so productive in a House with such a slim majority in a very divided caucus, very moderate candidates and electeds that are in there. You know, then you got the Truth Caucus and the Freedom Caucus that are in there that are trying to, you know, push us more conservative. He's got a very slim margin, and he's been able to pass the Save America Act, what, 3 or 4 or 5 times, I think, now, and slipping it in different bills. The Senate, you have, outside of, you know, Susan Collins, scared of, you know, her election in Maine, so she's going further to the left. You got the MIA, Mitch McConnell, right now. I mean, I get things are tough, but still, is even if you get to a 50-50 vote with a tiebreaker of Vice President J.D. Vance, get people on the record. It's really not that difficult to actually get something done in there.
1: But Andy, I don't concede that every Democrat is going to consistently do what's wrong when the spotlight is on them. There are two senators in Georgia where that state, 90-10, wants to have this thing passed. There's a couple of senators from Virginia in the same condition. We got Minnesota and Wisconsin senators. Those people, the list, if they were put on the line, I believe that we could begin, not overnight, but the idea that we have to rely upon Republicans to do everything that's right, there ought to be one, two, or three Democrats eventually that we could turn, and that just requires pressure. You mentioned about the Speaker, though. Never in history of the United States ever has there been as close a margin as there is now. With one or two votes can destroy everything that he does. Now, can you imagine trying to herd those cats when you only have one or two margin? And one of them from Kentucky says, I'm going to vote with AOC every time it's a critical vote. You can't count on me. So that leaves him down to one. And Mike Johnson, who usually a senator, a speaker, prepares for a lifetime. When Congressman McCarthy from California, when he was in the state legislature in Sacramento, he set a goal to be Speaker of the House in Washington. Sam Newt did it for 10 years. You put together a team that you build over years and years and years, and you have allies, and they bring 27 votes, and they'd be Speaker, or they'd be Chairman of the Armed Services Committee, or 37 votes, and they can be Chairman of Foreign Affairs. Mike Johnson didn't have any of that. He was minding his own business in his third term in the back row, and they said, Mike, why don't you handle this? We haven't been able to get anybody else to do it. And, brother, he has done it with... he will go down in history as one of the greatest speakers ever, because no speaker in the history of the United States has ever had such a narrow margin, and the fella never misses.
2: Yeah, I completely agree with that one. And yeah, with all that team building for decades with Kevin McCarthy, you can see how well that one turned out with that short-lived speakership that we had there. We're talking with former Congressman Bobby McGeoghan from the great state of Ohio. Let's talk about real quickly the midterm season and going into November. We have more primaries tonight, as you mentioned. Last week, I live in Kansas. We had our primaries on Tuesday last week. We also had the primary up in Michigan, just right close to you. I grew up near the Toledo, Ohio area. I went to school at Bowling Green. I was near that Michigan line, and I had seen the change of the culture in the state of Michigan, which is really interesting to watch and pay attention to. But this Abdul El-Sayed, as you mentioned, they're going further to the left in the party, but there is an insurgence of trying to declare war against the DSA among the Democrats, going from safe districts, like a safe blue congressional seat where they can kind of test that line. How is this going to fare out for the statewide races of Abdul in the Senate race in Michigan, or James Tallarico in Texas, or even here in Kansas, where we have a governor's candidate wanting to go crazy, or even the Democrats now with the governor's race in Wisconsin? How is that going to fare in an entire statewide race trying to pander to more than just their base?
1: Well, Andy, you put your finger on it, and I was just in Toledo at a couple events yesterday and last evening, and you're 100% correct. What is at risk in this thing, and all of us should stop and think about, any of our friends, any of our relatives, is whether or not we show up to vote. Just to remind you, AOC is considered a leader in the Democrat Party and a potential presidential candidate, et cetera. She got her seat in Congress with 16,000 votes. She didn't win by 16,000 votes. She got 16,000 votes. Her opponent got 12. When we allow a district with 800,000, 900,000 people, and only 16,000 show up and vote, that's where these crazy things are happening. You have this new fellow from Africa who's the current mayor of New York. He did become a citizen in 2018 during Trump's first term, and now he's the mayor of the largest city in America. What he knows or cares about America, and James Madison and Douglas MacArthur and Eisenhower and all that, he doesn't have a clue what's going on. How did he do that? Well, because in Democrat primaries, which is not that many people to start with, and you get either 13, 15, 18% of the votes turning out, that means you win with five or six in a five or six way race. And so you have just a handful of people. Now, if our country is going to survive, you and I, the people that you and I know and care for, pay taxes, wash their car, mow their lawn, teach Sunday school, coach Little League, if those people don't vote this November, we're going to have these weirdos who are nominated by just a handful of folks in Michigan or in Wisconsin or elsewhere they're going to be driving our country, and we will regret allowing that to happen.
2: Yeah, amen to that. It's going to be interesting to see. And voting, look, voting and not voting has consequences. Elections have consequences, depending on what you do. And all, as long as we turn out to vote, we're still, in my opinion, a center-leaning right nation with the populace. We do have to actually make that voice heard. Bob, we are out of time, my friend. I love it. We appreciate it very much. Got to get you back on again soon.
1: All the best. Honored to be with you, Andy.
2: Hey, appreciate it. Likewise. Former Congressman Bob Nguyen from the great state of Ohio. Great conversation. We'll do that again soon. Got to take a break here on the Todd Starnes radio program. Stay here.
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13: All right, great conversation with former Congressman Bob McGuin. Appreciate him jumping in here on the Todd Starnes radio program. 901-260-5926 if you want to jump on with us and chat. We would love to hear from you. By the way, speaking of, and I know Todd talked about him in the first hour of the show, the Abdul El-Sayed Senate candidate now for the state of Michigan and the Democratic Socialists of America. We're going to have some fun with them here in a little bit with Mary Walters after the bottom of the hour. But as you learn more about the platforms on what they actually stand for, he's recently done an interview talking about how we need to have millionaires because, well, we don't like millionaires because they're really bad, but we're going to tax them, so we need them because we need to continue to have their revenue to pay for things like universal health care because the health care system's broken, even though we gave them Obamacare, which was the progressive health care reform back in the day. So now we need millionaires, even though we don't like them, but we need them to continue to pay for the health care plans for something like a universal health care system.
14: To be very clear, you're describing this trade-off. You are effectively acknowledging that people making less than $1 million could see their taxes go up. I just want to be very clear. Is that a yes?
15: I'm saying that we'd be paying for healthcare in a different way. Instead of paying a health insurance company whose CEO makes $20 million, I would much rather pay for durable healthcare into a government, which, of course, we all know provides healthcare for seniors who need healthcare the most. So,
13: all right, if you're part of the senior citizen class, I need to know, how is your healthcare working out? If you're a veteran that goes through the VA system for your healthcare, how's that one working out? I'd love to hear on how successful those government healthcare options actually are, because that's what they want. The first step was, let's do Obamacare, which gave more money, by the way, to the health insurance companies, right? I mean, that's essentially what it is. We're now subsidizing your insurance premiums through the government. That way they can now decide as a private insurance

company on what you can have covered, the specialists that you're allowed or not allowed to see, the pharmaceuticals that you're not allowed or allowed to have covered, or what you're going to pay out of pocket. And what did that do? That doubled and tripled your premiums. That doubled and tripled your deductibles. Obamacare, which was the progressive alternative, gave more power and money to the insurance companies. Now they talk about how evil the insurance companies are, to the point where, if you remember, we saw the shooting of the United Healthcare CEO because of how evil the insurance companies are. But yet, when we were debating the One Big Beautiful Bill last year, they were upset about getting rid of subsidies to the insurance companies in the One Big Beautiful Bill by saying, let's go back to prior to COVID-19, before we didn't need to give additional money into the insurance companies during that pandemic. So they were mad we weren't giving them more, but they hate them and we want to get rid of them by doing a universal healthcare system. Can you please make up your mind? Because my mind doesn't work that way. I can't go back and forth like that. Most people can't. But the logic of the left. We got lots more to get to. It's the Todd Sorensen radio program. Stay here.

0: Dylan, Saturday night, August 15th, the city of Chickamauga and KZ106. Loud, proud celebration of 48 years of classic rock here on KZ106. How about that?
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0: Todd feeling a little bit under the weather, having a whatever it is, hit his throat, not able to talk. He did the first hour. He rocked it through the first hour, and we got you here for the rest of the program. He will be doing his book signing tonight. So if you are planning to meet Todd, get his new book, which you can at ToddStearns.com, on Amazon, other places as well, with the Golden Age, then you can go and get that, and you can do that book signing with him tonight. He just may be miming to you if he doesn't have the voice. So that's not a problem. You can find all the information at ToddStearns.com. My name is Andy Hoosier. I'm still trying to wrap my head around the mindset, which, again, I've said before, I can respect someone's opinion even if I disagree with it, if I can understand the logic behind it, getting from point A to point B. How did you get to your conclusion with the stance on a position? If I can understand the thought process, I may not agree, but I can at least respect it. Doesn't seem to be the case right now. We want universal health care. And Obamacare was great, even though we got to take it a step further. But Obamacare gave more money and subsidies to insurance companies. But we don't like insurance companies because insurance companies are evil and make millions of dollars and it's all for profit. So we need to get rid of them. But we liked it and we didn't want to cut back on the subsidies. And we want to tax millionaires because millionaires are evil, but we need them around to continue to fund it. I don't understand the logic here. Maybe our next guest here can help us as we go to the Patriot Mobile Newsmaker Hotline. I've been a big fan of hers for a while. Newsmax contributor, radio host, and so much more. Mary Walters with us. Mary, how are you, my friend?
1: I'm good, Andy. How are you? Thank you so much for having me.
0: Yeah, no, it's great to have you here on the Todd Starnes Show. Do you understand? I know that it's kind of like sinking your head into the sewer and killing brain cells here, but do you understand the logic of how we're supposed to hate millionaires and billionaires, but yet we need them for the tax revenue for all the fun social programs we need?
1: Well, hating them justifies taking the money away from them because they have to be punished because they're evil, right? that's what we do. That's punishment for them is to take their money from them. So that's the whole thing. Listen, Hitler did with the Jews, right? This is what we see every time there's some kind of socialist takeover, communist takeover. You take a group of people, you vilify them, you make them the enemy. They're the cause of all your problems. And if we just get rid of them, if we just punish them, all of your problems are going to go away. And so that's what they're doing here with billionaires. I'm old enough to remember when Bernie Sanders used to complain about millionaires and billionaires. Now he just complains about billionaires because he's a millionaire. And it's funny how all of these so-called socialists, communists who are taking over, if you dig into their background, they're all Nepo babies. They all have parents of privilege. They all grew up privileged at private schools, like Francesca Hong, private school. Oh, no, that was Dejanay, Carrington, private schools. That's right. They go to great colleges. You know, they benefit from the system, but then they want to tear the system down after they've gotten to the top. They want to pull the ladder up.
0: Of course, yeah. Well, and like socialism, they always say, you know, if we just go further down the road of socialism, there's never been a true form of socialism ever tried. If we just go a step further and have a purer version, then this time it'll work. But all the other times were just complete failures, right? I mean, we just got to go a step further, and then all of a sudden, the dream world, the fantasy world will all come to fruition.
1: Yeah, and it's interesting, and I'm sure you've seen all of these man on the street interviews, which I absolutely, I absolutely love and could watch all day long, and my algorithm on my phone probably shows that. But these people, when they ask these people, oh, okay, well, you know, why do you hate Trump? Because he's a fascist. And you go, oh, okay, well, let's have a dialogue. You know, what has he done that's fascist? How do you not know? They can never. Yeah. They are the epitome of the useful idiots that are key to all of these takeovers. You need the bellowing mob in order to make the noise to silence opposition. And that's what they do. And their knowledge is as deep as a puddle. You know, they don't know anything, but they're emotionally driven and they're emotionally riled up. So it's easy to use them. And it's kind of sad when you think about it. But on the other hand, I'm kind of like, oh, you're an idiot. So you get what you deserve.
0: Yeah. Well, we want to dismiss them, right? Because it is such an illogical conversation. It doesn't make any sense. It's all emotionally driven. The sad part is that, like you said, I mean, a lot of people fall for the noise. This was, check this out. You'll enjoy this. There was an interview done with the co-chair of the Democratic Socialists of America talking about the platform and taxing the millionaires. And she said this.
2: But we do believe in taxing the hell out of millionaires. Yeah, absolutely.
3: Well, what does taxing the hell out of them mean?
2: Yeah, you know, I don't have like a solid, but
3: shouldn't you? I mean, if you're the co-chair, if you're the co-chair of the DSA, shouldn't you be more specific than just taxing the hell out of something? What exactly do you mean?
2: So again, it's democracy, right? And we have to look at what we need to spend and what we need. We don't want to depend on the existence of millionaires because that means people are still getting exploited. So, so yeah, we need to look at what we need to pay for in the interim, what sort of tax base we need for that to happen, and then, and build from there.
0: Yeah. So it's democracy. We don't want to depend on them, but we need them for their revenue to fund all the social programs. But if we do that, then we're dependent on them and still in a slave state from the evil rich people. So I don't understand it. Help me out here, Mary.
1: It made no sense whatsoever, and you could tell from that video that she was quite shocked that he asked a follow-up question, because you're not supposed to do that. That's the contract with the media, is you're not supposed to do that. And so when they talk to people who are maybe podcasters or alternative media, and they ask a follow-up question, they're like, wait a minute, that's not in the contract. You're just supposed to let me say the slogans. And that's what they do if you listen to them very, very carefully. They never tell you how they're going to do it. They just say, yeah, we're going to do it. You know, Mamdani, and they're screaming, Mamdani balanced the budget. See, he balanced the budget. We're like, yeah, do you know how he balanced the budget? No, the numbers were... No, Kathy Hochul had to give him like $6 billion of the rest of New York's money in order to balance his budget. So he did nothing. He put his hand out to get money from other people. But again, go back to who these people are. They're very wealthy, or they come from wealthy parents, wealthy homes, where all they ever did was stick their hand out and the mommy daddy ATM, you know, popped out a credit card that they never saw a bill for, or popped out, you know, money. And that's just how it went. And so in their world, that's the way it works. They don't do anything. And then when it fails, they blame other people. It's, oh, it's Kathy Hochul's fault. Oh, it's the assembly's fault. And ultimately, of course, it's Trump's fault.
0: Yeah, it's really crazy. We're talking with Mary Walter. So let's shift gears a little bit. Let's go to the polls for the midterm season right now. I had seen a few different polls right now. 86% chance on Polymarket that Republicans lose the House of Representatives. I don't know if that's going to be true. I'm optimistic. I think redistricting, I think that with the help of Trump, we are going to maybe maintain it. And in fact, I talked to my congressman. They expect us to even maybe gain a couple of seats, which would be interesting. But then we hear Trump's poll numbers right now. The headline I just seen before we came on here showed that right now his poll numbers nationwide below what they were during January 6th, trying to bring that one up again. But at the same time, we see people leaving the Democrat Party, and among the Republican Party, still the approval rating of Trump between 90 to 95%. Which ones do we believe here, Mary, as we go further into midterm season?
1: Well, I don't believe polls. I don't believe any of them. Have you ever been asked to respond to a poll? I get them on my phone all the time. But then if I go online and look them up, you know, is this real? Is this a scam? Is this phishing? What is this? I don't respond. So I think most people don't respond to those polls. So it depends on how those polls are conducted. I think that's a big part of this. And I think polling, the entire industry is kind of really going to fall away. I don't see much of a future for polling. I could be wrong. I think we're always going to do it because it's part of the game. It's kind of the fun. If Republicans can get out and vote, if we could somehow figure out how to get Republicans to go out and vote. And I think, honestly, I had this conversation today on the air that I think that they need to use, they have a ton of money. Republicans have a ton of money that they're sitting on. Maybe they need to spend some of it and utilize someone like Scott Pressler, who is working with Turning Point, and also, and get them to be able to pay these ballot chasers. Republicans are trying, Scott Pressler's trying to replicate what the Democrats do, to get people to the polls, to get those mail-in ballots. If you're going to have mail-in ballots, you might as well have people go chase them just like the Democrats do. So if Republicans would part with some of the cash and maybe utilize the resources of people who are trying to help them win, I think they have a better chance. I just don't have much faith in that happening, because Republicans love to snatch defeat from the jaws of victory.
0: Well, that is true. We are always our own worst enemy. I mean, right now we have a golden opportunity. Democrats are declaring a civil war amongst each other. We have the rise of the Democratic Socialists of America. They have no agenda. Even Hakeem Jeffries, they were like, hey, what's the plan and the strategy and the talking points for the campaign? And they're like, nah, we're working on it. We don't really know yet. So they don't even know what they stand for. And you mentioned the finances. The Republican National Committee has reported $128 million cash on hand. Democrats are at $16 million. with $18 million worth of debt. On top of the GOP and the RNC's $128 million, Trump himself with the MAGA pact has $500 million sitting on hand, yep, with Elon Musk saying that he's going to start throwing money into it as well. We have more money than we know what to do with right now. How do we transfer that into activism, engagement, and voter turnout? Because so far, voter turnout for Republicans has been very low across the nation for the primaries.
1: Right. Well, like I was just saying, Scott Pressler is going to pair up. He's supposedly going to be teaming up with Turning Point to use those college kids to and to fund ballot chasers. And that's what we need. We need, he's trying to replicate the Democrats' game. Yep. And so you see his posts on X and on Instagram and on social media all the time, like, hey, donate money so we can, you know, sponsor a ballot chaser. So we can pay these people to go out there and play the Democrats at their own game on the same playing field, but they don't have money and we do. So to me, and that's one thing that I think Elon Musk's PAC said he was going to do. He was going to put money into this cycle, into doing just that, getting out the vote. And hopefully he'll work with Scott and Turning Point in order to get ballot chasers out there, or come up with some kind of plan in order to get ballot chasers out there. And then let the RNC do what they usually do, which is put out lame commercials.
0: Well, that is very true. And it's so sad because Republicans used to be way better at grassroots campaigning, right? I mean, we were the ones that were connected with our communities. That's why our ideas were more accepted, because, you know, you could go and knock on the door of your elected official at the statewide level, federal level, right there. They were in your community. We got it. And the Democrats don't know how to be relatable to their constituency, which is why it's so difficult for them. So it's sad that we're down this road. Last couple questions for you, Mary. We're running out of time here, but it's Mary Walters, Newsmax contributor, radio host. Or let's talk about transparency for just a moment. I got to give credit. We are seeing more transparency disclosure that we've seen really of any administration. Thank God for the Transparency Task Force in Congress right now. Anna Paulina Luna, Tim Burchett, and a heck of a lot more releasing documents on the MLK assassination, the JFK assassination, round number 5 of the UFO and UAP disclosure that we saw last Friday, which I love that type of information. Is this information and is this transparency going to help Donald Trump and Republicans by showing, hey, we're not keeping secrets, we're not the deep state, we're fighting back against them, and look at what we're doing here out in front of everybody?
1: No. It's no. Not. It's not. They want blood. They want the Epstein, quote unquote, the Epstein files. I don't know what people think are in the Epstein files. Somewhere along the line, people decided that there's a list of all the clientele. There's a black book. And, you know, with all their proclivities, whatever. You know what I mean? Proclivities. That's it.
0: There we go.
1: With all their proclivities, like sexual proclivities. Like that, there's that book somewhere. I need coffee. And or a drink. I don't know which one. But I don't think that that exists. I don't think that exists. And they're like, oh, there's so much redacted. Yeah, well, because there were lawsuits before, and Jeffrey Epstein went to court before, and deals were made with people who knew what was going on. And part of those deals were that those parts of those records would be sealed. And they're like, Trump's protecting pedophiles. Like, you don't understand how any of this works. And Trump pulled out over 3 million pages of Epstein files, of stuff on Epstein. Obama, zero. Bush, right. Zero. Biden, zero.
0: Yeah, and, none of it.
1: But Trump, over 3 million pages, but it's not enough. So I don't think that's enough to influence the midterms. I think as long as the mainstream media is campaigning against him so hard, the hardest they can, he's swimming against the tide, as he keeps doing. He's just got to teach the Republicans how to do it. And even if, that's not true. He's teaching them how to do it. It's just the problem is the Republicans don't want to.
0: Well, that is true. I mean, look, we see that we're finally growing a pair of huevos. We just got to teach the other ones how to actually do that and get things done, for sure. Last question for you, Mary. But the big story, apparently everybody's paying attention to, Alexandria Ocasio-Cortez freezing her eggs on a live video stream. Groundbreaking information there, right? She's so excited, the women power to freeze your eggs. And you can do it on a on a live video stream, apparently.
1: Speaking of huevos,
0: well done.
1: I thought that's what you were saying.
0: I like
1: listen,
0: that.
1: Listen, I don't have a problem with this. It makes her happy. God bless her. That's great. She wants to have kids down the road. This is how she thinks she should do it. It's for her plan. That's fine. I don't care. You just have to realize this is her. She's part of that generation. She's the leading edge of the generation that everything they do is an event. Everything is public. They think everybody cares about what their food looks like. She, you know, oh, I learned how to use a, what was she discovered a disposal?
0: Oh, yeah. Oh, I got that. Hold on. Here you go. Here
4: I am told this is a garbage disposal.
0: Oh, yeah.
1: Yes.
0: That's the level we're at in society today.
1: Yeah. And so half of this is just acting on her part. She grew up in a wealthy neighborhood. Stop it, Sandy from the Bronx. So you just have to understand that she's the leading edge of the generation of the everybody love me and everybody participate in my life and everybody cares what I do generation. So that's why she had to do it. And listen, also, if it makes other women say, oh, I can do it too, great, fine. I don't care. I honestly, good for her.
0: Good for her. It's a crazy time. Mary Walters, Newsmax contributor, radio host, and more. Mary, I enjoy you. I've enjoyed all the programs that you do and filling in with Todd and working with him and other shows. I love it. It's great to chat with you, my friend. We got to do it again soon.
1: Thank you so much for having me, Andy, and have a great day.
0: Thank you as well. Appreciate it very much. Mary Walters right here on the Todd Starnes radio program. Great conversation. I love it. And I want to hear your thoughts on this. We got a few minutes left as we wrap things up for this hour and this show on a post-Monday celebration for the Todd Starnes radio program. Stay here.
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16: On the show, always enjoy getting her insight on issues. We have a little bit of some breaking news where, as you know, the past week there have been at least two former NBA stars that have officially qualified themselves to be prospects for the 2027 WNBA draft to play with the women's basketball because, well, if they want to advocate for open policy for transgender individuals, as long as you want to feel like a female, then you therefore qualify according to the current rules of the WNBA. And therefore, we have had two of them, Royce White and Inez Kanter, have both qualified themselves to say that they are prospects for the upcoming 2027 WNBA draft rankings. Well, after the video that was made by Inez Kanter on, I want to say Friday last week, saying that he is going to jump into the ring there, which, again, 7 foot tall, former NBA superstar, and now he wants to play for the WNBA. Good for him. I say kudos. I think that's hilarious. This is what it's going to take for us to really poke some fun at of how stupid this conversation is in the first place. But nonetheless, after their announcement, apparently there's been a statement that's been released from the WNBA commissioner on the issue, saying that they're announcing the league will be meeting to review what a woman is after multiple NBA stars announced playing or plan to join the league. I guess all it took was some real men to actually question that policy and for that to be withdrawn pretty quickly. Always a pleasure to fill in for Todd Starnes. We'll see you back on the radio soon. It is the Todd Starnes radio program.
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23: From ABC News, I'm Dave Packer. President Trump says it happened tonight, confirming a report that when he departed the NATO summit in Turkey last month, he was spirited off the old Air Force One and onto a military jet using a catering truck. The president at Joint Base Andrews tonight exiting the new Air Force One.
24: This one went over to England because the soldiers wanted to see it, and it stopped, and they showed it to the soldiers, and we did a switch over there, and it was really as per the military, and I just have to do what they say. They go for safety, and I have to do what they say.
23: Primary night across six states. ABC News projecting Ralph Norman will advance to a runoff in the special Republican primary election in South Carolina to face Darlene Graham to determine who will run for her late brother Lindsey Graham's Senate seat in November. Mr. Norman tonight.
25: This is a time to come together, folks. We've got to all coalesce, come together, because we have got some socialist Democrats we have got to beat.
23: In the Minnesota Democratic governor primary, ABC News projecting Senator Amy Klobuchar wins. And in the race for governor of Wisconsin, we project Republican Congressman Tom Tiffany will win the GOP nomination. The State Department sending a disaster assistance response team to Columbia today. Monday's powerful earthquake killing at least 220 people. ABC's Faith Abube is in the quake zone where a newborn baby was pulled from the rubble.
26: Josh Martinez from Los Angeles rushed here to help.
27: Everybody wants to help. And that's the thing. You see everybody here. Just they want to help.
26: That urgent rescue operation continuing here in the southern part of Cali. And that remarkable image of that newborn tiny baby pulled alive from the rubble. Rescuers are refusing to give up hope that more survivors will be found.
23: After 4 years in a Russian prison, U.S. Marine veteran Robert Gilman, on his way back to the United States, Gilman was accused of kicking a Russian police officer at a train station while intoxicated. Gilman says he had fallen ill and police hit him with a baton on a visit. 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
0: Here's the official forecast for tonight. Partly cloudy, scattered showers. We're down to 74 degrees. Mostly sunny tomorrow. Afternoon rain and thunderstorms. 93, the high heat index of 102. Tomorrow night, partly cloudy, 75. Thursday, mostly sunny, scattered afternoon showers and thunderstorms. 94, the high. Thursday night, partly cloudy, 75. Mostly sunny as we head into Friday to wrap up the work week. Our high, 96. I'm Craig Allen on WGOW.
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0: I'm John Batchelor. Diplomacy in the face of war making. Mary Kissel, she is the veteran senior advisor to the Secretary of State, Mr. Pompeo, traveled these corridors with diplomats, observing the conflicts then that are still with us now. And I begin with North Korea. North Korea suddenly has been transformed into the arsenal of tyranny. For example, within these hours I learned that North Korea is tasked by Russia to transfer a ballistic missile battery, short range, from North Korea through Russia to the province next to Ukraine to continue to destroy Ukrainian infrastructure. 160 or 120 missiles, one or the other, two different numbers of these are traveling to Russia to fire on Ukraine. What's significant about that number is that I'm told that the whole of Russia can make 60 of these short-range ballistic missiles in 1 month. So North Korea's contribution is more than 2 months' worth, plus the personnel to fire it. That isn't enough. Mr. Putin has made remarks recently that he wants 30,000 more North Korean combat soldiers, or maybe more. I've seen the number 50,000 in other places. All this to point to the fact that Kim and the Kim family, which is delusional, has no GDP. Its brutality is, well, we don't have to explain it, is now being integrated into the circle of the axis of resistance, axis of evil. Pyongyang joins Moscow, joins Beijing, joins Tehran as adversaries to the West, to NATO, to the U.S. One more detail. There's one trip outside of China that Xi Jinping, the helmsman, inheritor, has made this year. It's to North Korea. It's to walk and talk with Kim. Mary, this is the puzzle. What's happened that Xi Jinping, heading that army and navy of vast vast capabilities, and Vladimir Putin heading an army that's perhaps lost 500,000 casualties but continues to grind down the people of Ukraine and threaten NATO routinely, including with nuclear weapons, that they're turning to Kim. You've seen the North Koreans in action. Did something happen to them because they're crude and incapable?
1: Well, good evening, John. It's always great to be with you. The North Korean regime under the Kim family has been a threat to free nations and American allies for many decades. And they have worked collaboratively with, let's start in the 1990s when they bought nuclear technology from a Pakistani scientist called A.Q. Khan. Many of your listeners recall us talking about that on several of your segments, in exchange for North Korean missile technology. Recall that back in 2002, George W. Bush, in his Axis of Evil speech, North Korea was part of that axis with Iran and Iraq. And more recently, you have seen, as you say, a very close collaboration with Russia, with which North Korea shares a tiny border. Most of it borders China and South Korea to the south. But Kim Jong-un has aspirations to be a power in his own right. He's a brutal dictator. He's been in power since 2011, got there by ordering the execution of his uncle and his half-brother, who was killed, if memory serves, I believe in an airport in Malaysia. And so he sent thousands of troops already to be in the fight on the side of the Russians, as well as you say, missiles and a lot of artillery. And he's doing that, I think, for several reasons. First, because he sees his interests mirrored in the interests of Putin, which is to divide the Western alliance, to weaken the United States and our friends and allies. He does it for cash. They're big weapons salespeople. You know, they go around selling to various kinds of criminals and, you know, like-minded regimes. And he also does it to demonstrate, you know, what these things can do, right? You know, go look on the battlefield and, you know, here's some videos of my missiles being lobbed into Ukraine. And he might ultimately have aspirations to take a piece of South Korea, although, of course, I think that would be extremely provocative. I don't know what the chances are of that, given the massive U.S. troop presence there. So just to kind of sum up, you know, we've seen North Korea as a problem for many decades. We've seen them collaborate with different rogue regimes. And so in that respect, this collaboration with Russia shouldn't surprise anyone.
0: The striking detail here is that Mr. Trump worked very carefully in the first term to bring Kim in from the cold. And before that, I can recall George Bush working very carefully in order to prevent North Korea from proliferation of weapons, not just weapons of mass destruction, all weaponry. The Pacific Initiative, it was called something like that, working on the suspect nuclear weapons program, which turned out to be not suspect, a real nuclear weapons program. And then before that, there was the Clinton administration and Madeleine Albright working on the Kims to bring them in. His father, before his father died. All that has led to this becoming an arsenal for Vladimir Putin to murder civilians in Ukraine. Was that something you could see, Mary? Is that a result of failed diplomacy, or was the diplomacy futile in any event?
1: Well, I think you have to ask, as we often do on your program, what's the nature of the Kim regime? Is it a criminal, thuggish regime that can be bought off or coerced, which is how I think we viewed the Maduro regime in Venezuela? Or is it a deeply ideological, revolutionary regime that will never have an interest in peace with free nations and therefore, you know, is something that, you know, would destabilize eventually not just its own state, but its near abroad, which is how we think about Iran. So I think the calculation of the Clintons and the Clinton regime was it's the former. We can do a deal and buy them off. And they were in one respect correct that the Kim regime was happy to talk to them, but they simply didn't apply enough pressure. It was too many carrots and too few sticks. And as a result, the North Koreans obtained nuclear weapons and a degree of deterrence. And I think that's a good lesson for what we're seeing going on in Iran and why we cannot allow Iran to have a nuclear weapon. Because once that happens, Iran, in many respects, is more dangerous than North Korea because it is a regime that has proven itself very willing to attack civilian centers and key infrastructure like desalination plants. So if there's a lesson to be learned from the North Korean example, it's if you have a rogue regime that's aspiring to nuclear weapons, and you believe that they can be coerced or convinced to give them up, then you need to apply as much pressure as possible for that to happen. And if you don't believe that, then we need to work with allies and partners and the people of the country to try to change the regime. Unless you feel that, you know, it's okay for a regime like Iran to blow up its neighbors and threaten Europe and our military bases. I don't believe that. But the North Koreans, I think, provide a warning for what may happen if this Iran war doesn't end with a change of regime.
0: Mary Kissel of the Hudson Institute, former senior advisor to the Secretary of State, Mr. Pompeo. We're headed to Ukraine. I'm John Batson.
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0: I'm John Basher with my good colleague Mary Kissel of many years, and we're observing the ironies of conflict that cannot be resolved diplomatically or on the battlefield. Ukraine and Russia. We've been talking about North Korea resupplying Russia with troops and missiles. Ukraine, however, is seeking access to Starlink inside Russia in order to use it to direct its long-range drones against Russian infrastructure. I can guess. I don't have that written down. Does the U.S. permit such a thing? Does Musk, who can be described as a private citizen but not, because of the number of contacts he has with the U.S. government and the contracts with the U.S. government, is very close to a government-directed organization when it comes to Starlink. So do we permit the Starlink system to be used for what could easily become violence visited all of Russia? There is a war going on, and Ukraine's asking permission. Mary, this is the sort of thing that suggests to me an immediate success, but could easily complicate matters going forward. Everybody treating technology as war fighting. How do you measure it?
1: Well, it's certainly not an easy question to answer, and it's I'm not sure there is an exact right answer here. I can tell you what the considerations would be from the White House and the State Department as they looked at this. And that's, again, just returning to the fundamental question, which is, who do you want to win the war? Who was the aggressor and who was the aggrieved? And here it's very clear. Vladimir Putin invaded a sovereign democracy that was aligned with the free nations of the West. And that democracy is trying to fight back and defend its territory and push back the invaders. Russia has designs on its neighbors. Putin has been very clear about that. So, and Putin possesses the world's largest nuclear arsenal. So it's a dangerous regime. And so if you take all of that and add it all up, to me, it suggests that we want Ukraine to win, particularly given that it's not just a fight against Russia. It's a fight against Russia and its partners in Iran and China and North Korea. So I think, you know, given Russia's actions, Ukraine is perfectly justified to go after Russian infrastructure in Russian territory that is helping to supply their troops and enable their military technology. And those are valid targets. Ukraine has not launched missiles into civilian areas or kidnapped Russian children or committed war crimes like Putin has. So I think that I would likely, if I were still at the State Department, come down on the side of enabling the Ukrainians to prosecute the war as effectively as they possibly can. And in terms of the private actors, we have seen American CEOs and American companies throughout our history be called in by the Department of War and the White House and asked to do things in the national interests of our countries. And more often than not, they say yes. And I suspect that Elon Musk, who has made his fortune in the free world, in his adopted country, that I suspect that, you know, if pressed and asked, that he would be on our side and not on the Russian side.
0: One more intractable, the Iran war. Both sides are now exchanging demands of reparations. That's new language from the Memorandum of Understanding. Mary, it appeared that there was always a moment where there was going to be a deal, and then it falls apart. Then there's a moment, then it falls apart. I'm puzzled whether how you measure this, because one way to put it is the easiest course for both sides is to continue the conflict and not resolve it. You don't have to give anything up then. You can just talk. Is that a likely outcome here? Our colleague, Holman Jenkins, of the Wall Street Journal,

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1: The Israelis, for instance, Iran represents an existential threat to their existence, so they have different interests than we do. The people of Iran have suffered for decades under this regime and certainly are not happy with the way the economy is being managed and the corruption and the violence that's visited upon them. They may get back out on the street. We could see the president green light arming of groups like the Kurds to try to bolster the courage of the Iranian people to get back out on the street. We could see the Russians and North Koreans and the Chinese try to support Iran and in its efforts to preserve the regime until the end of the Trump administration. We just don't know what will eventuate. But we do know one thing for sure, and that's that the Revolutionary Guard Corps, who are the hard men who are calling the shots right now, they have no interest, not just in peace, but now they have observed how we attack and they're adapting. And so time is running short. We have a window here where we can not just clear the strait, but rally our allies, rally the Iranian people, and try to get a change of regime. And whether or not the president does that is his choice, but I certainly hope that he does.
2: Yes, the intractable nature of the negotiation, though, is puzzling to me. Because both sides would gain by a resolution, and I measure that they'd gain more than they're now gaining by avoiding the resolution. Iran was always going to be, what do they call it, a revisionist state, that it was never going to be normal, never going to come in from its status. Is that possible why we're not getting a resolution? Iran doesn't want a resolution.
1: No, it doesn't. It absolutely doesn't. Recall, too, that it's seen what has happened to other regimes that have fallen.
2: Right.
1: Saddam Hussein in Iraq or Gaddafi in Libya. And these guys don't want to suffer that fate. And they profit tremendously off the backs of the Iranian people. Why would they want to give that up? So they can't show weakness internally. And they believe, potentially that they're winning. They have set the strategic tempo. Right. They have changed the conversation from the nuclear program to the strait. And they have convinced the nations of the Gulf and Saudi Arabia that the United States may be a paper tiger, and therefore it might be better to do a deal with Iran simply to keep an uneasy peace and edge the United States out of the conversation.
2: Mary
1: we saw that.
2: Mary
1: Thank
2: Kissel.
1: You, John.
2: Mary Kissel of the Hudson Institute. I'm John Batchelor.
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1: I'm John Batchelor. I welcome Jonathan Schanzer, the Executive Director of the Foundation for the Defense of Democracies. The threat, Iran. Financial Times, London, reporting in these last hours. Iran's supreme leader elevates loyalists as he tightens grip. Subhead, a raft of senior military and regime moves comes as Tehran hardens its rhetoric over deal with U.S. Jonathan, a very good day to you. The supreme leader is the question mark. We're told that he spent 7 hours with the president of Iran, Pezeshkian. However, to my knowledge, no one has seen or heard signs of life from the supreme leader since February 28th. So this is a remarkable deception, if it is. It's a remarkable physical endurance, if it is. How do you measure these teases that we're getting from the regime about the supreme leader, now said to be hardening the position of the regime? Good day to you.
2: Good day, John. Well, it really does look like the movie Weekend at Bernie's. We know that this man was injured severely in the opening salvos of the war that began on February 28th. There has been one video in recent days that has gone out into the Iranian media. It was apparently a whopping 15 seconds showing Mojtaba Khamenei, although it is still unclear exactly when that video was taken. And we continue to have questions about his viability as a leader, but that matters very little in an anti-democratic country such as the Islamic Republic. They don't owe anything to their people. They don't owe any explanations. And so we continue to hear about how this man is still at the helm, even though he's not circulating among everyday Iranians. In the meantime, additional IRGC hardline officials continue to find their way to top positions within the regime. It really does look like the IRGC is in control, with a rubber stamp cleric who may not even be alive being the person that approves the decisions that are being made.
1: Of significance to me, the new name, there's an old name, Mohsen Rezaei, who was 16 years a commander of the IRGC, so he's a veteran, is now moved into a decision-making position in the government and the Revolutionary Guards. However, at the same time, yes, he's a hardliner. What strikes me, Jonathan, is that the leadership in Iran doesn't move to the next generation. It's stuck in the boomers. All the men who were there present in the 79 revolution, the storming of the American embassy, all that romantic revolutionary flavor is still the card that they play to get into positions of authority. So it would appear that Iran is having the usual difficulty of succession. Is that a fair generalization?
2: I think it is, John. Rezaei, new head of the Supreme National Security Council in Iran, this is a man who has blood on his hands from the Amiya bombing, the bombing of the Jewish Community Center in Buenos Aires, Argentina, back in 1994. It's almost as if having blood on his hands is what gives him credibility here. That longstanding service within the IRGC, obviously also helpful. But you're right, we're not looking at a new generation that is coming into power. It is all individuals that have been serving in similar positions for quite a while now. This is the nature of the regime. It is sclerotic. It has not moved on from any of its early positions from the 70s, 80s, 90s into this century. We continue to advance in lots of different ways. They do not. And I think that really does explain quite a bit about where the regime is right now. It is entrenched, and they're leaning on loyalists, longtime loyalists, to try to continue the trajectory of the Islamic Republic and its ascetic form of governance. I think this is probably a sign that it's not going to be that much longer before something dramatic happens within. It doesn't mean that the entire regime is going to implode, but one does get a sense that This is not a healthy governing system, and that there will be battles that emerge from within. They probably are already happening, John. We just haven't learned about them again, because I think we're not seeing a whole lot of transparency on the part of this regime.
1: The most recent non-negotiable demands included a caveat that I thought was meant to mean that you can't possibly accept this. That's the demand for reparations. It's clever. It's historically ironic, but it was guaranteed to be rejected by the Trump administration, which indeed it was. So Iran's genius at bizarre negotiation, I acknowledge, and they're famous worldwide for it. However, throwing that into the round of memorandum of understanding plus reparations, which wasn't in the original memo, do they not want? Is it the opinion right now that it's not a good time to settle, so keep the Americans at arm's length?
2: Well, I think, John, it's actually more than that. I think they understand that the United States does not want to keep fighting this war, that Donald Trump has been looking for an off-ramp. So keeping him engaged, forcing him to continue to fight is one strategy. Possibly convincing the president to give up on this war and to quit the region would be yet another. And they understand that the oil prices are too high for the president's liking. They understand that the United States has burned through more defensive munitions and other munitions that it didn't want to burn through. So I think the regime understands that the longer they can keep the United States dragged into this conflict, to force us to continue to engage, this is what is frustrating Donald Trump. It is weakening us economically and militarily in certain ways. I do think, though, that there is real risk for the regime. If they continue to force the United States to engage, the United States will find ways to make it weaker. You've already heard about the president talking to the fact that the economy of the regime is in dire straits, that if the war continues as it is, it's quite possible that the regime collapses economically, and it would be a win for the United States. So one gets a sense here that the regime is taking significant risk by forcing the U.S. to remain in conflict. And in the process, it's rolling the dice about its own economic health. I think it's a tale of two timelines here. Will we get tired and bored? Meaning, does the president decide that it's time to move on? Or does he hang in there, as he suggested he might yesterday, where he can, as he said, low-key the conflict and allow for the regime to collapse economically? I think it is an open question as to which one comes first.
1: One more detail about Iran. Did the attack on February 28th freeze the regime's collapse because of the uprisings that were spontaneous and led to tens of thousands of deaths, but there was no evidence that they were going to be solved by the regime? They were, right now, the executions continue from those moments. So did, well, I've asked the question in the direct fashion. The rallying cry after the attack on February 28th, did that solve the revolution?
2: I don't think it really did much, John. I think that the attacks that occurred maybe had a brief impact of maybe getting the Iranian people, for those that were inclined to rally around the flag and to support the revolution. But I believe that we are still in a situation where the regime is deeply unpopular, that the people that were coming out into the streets in January are still furious with the regime. They are, I think, still reeling from the slaughter of tens of thousands of people whose only crime it was to come out and speak out against their regime and the repression. I do believe that it is now an internal revolution deferred. We will eventually see the people come out again. The question is when, and that is probably one of the more difficult things for analysts to predict right now, because society inside Iran and communication inside Iran is so opaque. But we do get a sense that it is inevitable that the people come out again to speak out against their leaders.
1: Jonathan Schenzer is the executive director of the Foundation for the Defense of Democracies. We're headed to Yemen. I'm John Batchelor.
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0: I'm John Batchelor with Jonathan Shanzer, the Executive Director of the Foundation for the Defense of Democracies. Jonathan broadcasts routinely on the FTD.org site a variety of his colleagues and experts about the region. Right now, I'm looking especially at Yemen. Jonathan, these last days, the Houthis of North Yemen have been unusually active, and I'm trying to see a pattern here. We had an attack on what turned out to be a displacement camp in the front line with the sovereign government's army of Yemen. That started on Friday or Thursday last. Then we had an attack on Mocha, which I'm told is the Red Sea port that is in control, that is under the control of the sovereign government of Yemen. This is a perpetual civil war in Yemen, and the government is in the south, the Houthis are in the north. And then we had an attack on one of the smaller Saudi refining exit ports to the Red Sea, Jazan, I believe it's called. Bang, bang, bang. That looks like they're building an escalatory pattern, but I'm not certain because the Houthis have been unreadable from my point of view. Where are the Houthis in their campaign? Are they augmenting Iran? Are they establishing their own credentials because the war with Saudi Arabia is relit? Are they looking to undermine the sovereign government of Yemen?
1: Yes, John, I think the answer is all of the above. Unfortunately, I think we're watching the escalation right now of a new theater. And for a time, it really did look like the Houthis were chastened or perhaps convinced that fighting was not in their interest. But we are absolutely seeing a resurgence of this group after several months of silence. They did sit out the war in the early goings with the U.S. attack on the regime. But right now, as you, I think, have rightly documented, attacks on southern Yemen. This is the internationally recognized government. There have been several attacks, a number of fatalities of both civilians and military alike. In addition, the attacks on Saudi Arabia, I think, are at this point revealing fault lines that at one point, you know, I think we thought had been solved, maybe not in the best way, but the Chinese back in 2023 had brokered an arrangement whereby the Iranians and the Saudis and the Houthis would all stop firing at one another. That apparently is no longer. And now we're hearing about attacks in the Bab al-Mandab. This is that strategic choke point in the southern part of the Red Sea, right near Saudi Arabia and the Horn of Africa. It apparently right now is a sign that the Houthis are attacking shipping there. This is, John, I think we need to understand, this is a merging of two fronts. We already have the Strait of Hormuz crisis. This is the strategic choke point for the Persian Gulf. And now we've got the Bab al-Mandab also under fire. This is the strategic choke point for the other side of the Arabian Peninsula. It appears that Iran and its proxy network is now working to shut down trade on both sides. This is a serious escalation and one that will probably require the U.S., if not some of the other countries in the region. I'm imagining that the Egyptians may need to get involved. The Saudis, the Emiratis also may need to get involved. The question to my mind now is whether there can be unity among the countries that must respond. We, of course, know that there was an agreement brokered or signed between Pakistan, Saudi Arabia, and Turkey, mutual defense, and the Saudis are coming under fire. Does that mean that the Pakistanis and Turks will come to their aid against the Houthis? I'm not sure this was what they intended. I think this was really a pact designed to chasten the Islamic Republic, not its proxy network. So lots of questions right now about what the response will be, not only from the United States, but from other regional actors.
0: Do the Houthis have one goal more than any other? Because there's some suggestion that they choose expedience when trying to explain their aggression.
1: Well, you know, I think that right now their goal is probably to continue to conquer Yemen. They have a civil war that they're fighting, and the south of the country remains under the control of, I don't want to call them secularists, but they are definitely more moderate and more pragmatic. That battle is won. And I think there is the second battle, which is against the Saudis themselves. Again, unclear why they decided to collapse the agreement that was holding and I think was serving all sides well enough. The Houthis, I think the last thing they need is yet another battle to fight. If the U.S. is getting drawn in and they're fighting against the South, and on top of that, we could have a Saudi Emirati and regional battle. This seems like they're inviting probably more trouble than they need. But I will say they've got Iranian advisors on the ground. Those advisors continue to provide training and weapons to the Houthis. There is a strategy. We're going to have to wait and see what that strategy looks like. And then, of course, the question is, what is the Western and pragmatic Arab response to that strategy?
0: My memory is we touched on this matter last week or the week before, and there was a suggestion in your observation that we need that in order to solve this, you need ground troops. You can't do it from the air or from missiles. And I believe you pointed to the Yemen government as having an army. Is that a qualified army to take on the Houthis?
1: I think it's entirely unclear. I mean, this is a theoretical at this point. The idea that you could summon tens of thousands of fighters to engage with the Houthis, it's an open question whether that would be an effective strategy. I think the real question for me is, what kind of training are these fighters getting? Is the United States, has the United States seen the need to get on the ground and to quietly help them? And by the way, if it's not the United States, is it the Israelis? Is it, you know, perhaps some other Western fighting force that will give them the training and the arms that they need? These are questions that I think will probably be answered in due course. But again, up until recently, it didn't really appear that the two sides were ready to do battle. Now, in light of some of the aggression that we've seen from the Houthis, it does look like things are beginning to turn in that direction. Again, I see a new chapter potentially evolving here as we watch the conflict in the Middle East deepen and grow more complicated.
0: Quickly, the Financial Times, huge feature on UAE, emphasizing that MBZ was very much in charge. MBR of Dubai is his wingmate, and that UAE is making a move to be a dominant player in the Middle East. Attention to Donald Trump, attention to Israel, attention to fighting the Iranians. Is that overpitched by FT, or is this a move by UAE that was long time coming?
1: I think it's not an overstatement. The UAE continues to be a pivotal state. They're working with the Israelis. They're working with the United States, but they have a potential conflict with the Saudis. It's a political one. It's actually not a geopolitical one in the sense that, you know, they maintain a lot of the same goals and alliances as their neighbors, but there is tension within the pragmatic Arab states. This is something that we need to watch. Again, we're watching a fracturing of the entire system. It's under strain right now as a result of the war. No one ever said that wars are easy, and I certainly think that right now we're watching some complexities that I would like to personally see solved, but they don't seem to be solvable at the moment.
0: No one has yet made a move to replace Saudi Arabia. It remains the control agent of the Gulf. Is that correct, Jonathan? We have a minute.
1: Yeah, I mean, I think between the Saudis and the Emiratis, they are the top powers. They're the top financial powers. They have soft power, not exactly hard power. But these two countries are not aligned right now, and they are in competition. It's unclear to me which one is more powerful, but together they are much more powerful when they work together than when they are separate. And I do think that this is something that the Iranians and perhaps the Houthis and others are trying to exploit. This is an unforced error on the part of Abu Dhabi and Riyadh. They should be working more closely together for reasons that no one can fully explain. They're not.
0: A watch on Yemen. Jonathan Shanzer, the executive director of the Foundation for the Defense of Democracies. I'm John Batchelor.
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15: From ABC News, I'm Dave Packer. Primary night across six states. Darlene Graham will face Ralph Norman in a runoff in South Carolina's Republican special Senate primary. She reflected on the seat held for decades by her late brother, Lindsey Graham, and her support from the White House.
16: I want to thank President Trump, his steadfast support, and his complete and total endorsement means so much to me.
15: To Minnesota, where ABC News projects that Senator Amy Klobuchar will win the Democratic governor primary. Tonight, she promised to fight the Trump administration while also battling fraud.
17: We need a governor who is going to put Minnesotans first and not be a rubber stamp of Donald Trump.
15: In the Minnesota Republican Senate primary, ABC News projects Michelle Tafoya will win. Another display of the generational fight inside the Democratic Party, 47-year-old Luke Braunin, the former mayor of Hartford, Connecticut, has defeated John Larson, who was seeking his 15th term in Congress. President Trump tonight at Joint Base Andrews confirming reports that when he left the NATO summit in Turkey last month, he was sneaked off the old Air Force One and onto a military jet using a catering truck.
18: I go by Secret Service and the military. They wanted me to go on a different flight, a different plane, equal safety, but they wanted me to do it, so I do it. I do what they say.
15: Hundreds of thousands of customers in Ohio without power today after severe thunderstorms and high winds. Governor Mike DeWine.
19: Sadly, we have had one fatality in Roseville. One fatality that we're aware of, this was an individual who died simply because they could not, had an emergency, and they could not get to that individual.
15: The Grafton Correctional Facility in Ohio says 16 inmates were injured by a lightning strike. One life flighted to a hospital. 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
20: Here's the official forecast for tonight. Partly cloudy, scattered showers. We're down to 74 degrees. Mostly sunny tomorrow. Afternoon rain and thunderstorms. 93, the high heat index of 102. Tomorrow night, partly cloudy, 75. Thursday, mostly sunny, scattered afternoon showers and thunderstorms. 94, the high. Thursday night, partly cloudy, 75. Mostly sunny as we head into Friday to wrap up the work week. Our high, 96. I'm Craig Allen on WGOW.
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0: I'm John Batchelor. Elizabeth Peake, writing a column for The Hill, a column for Fox News, much on Fox Business. The American economy, the global economy, dominated by the energy story worldwide. This is a global contest for energy access, not just barrels of oil now, refined barrels of oil, gasoline, diesel, aviation fuel especially. Liz, a very good day to you. The machinations of geopolitics leave us with somewhere close approaching $90 a barrel again. That's crude in Eurasia. That's not U.S. crude. But in any event, that's become a rinse repeat for these last 5 months. No expectation of it lifting soon, according to the latest leaking out of all the capitals. However, I note that the American economy looks vigorous and capable of dealing with $90 a barrel or $88 a barrel in Europe with our trading partners, and here less in West Texas, but not burdensome, not crisis creating. Now, that's my observation. Is it supported by the most recent disappointment in the jobs number? Is it supported by Wall Street's expectation of a hike in the interest rate come September, I believe? Good evening to you.
1: Good evening. Well, to use your favorite word, it is a bit of a puzzle. The puzzle is this: with the uncertainty connected to the Iran war, obviously oil prices continue to be elevated. West Texas is up about 15 to 20% from last year. And as we all know, that seeps into everything and also surprisingly drives quite often consumer confidence. It also drives the presidential approval ratings and all of that. So, you know, that's sort of a pall over the economy, over politics right now. This war is muddying the waters, to be sure. On the other hand, consumer confidence has picked up. Interestingly, the most recent report from the Bank of America Institute, which has such a great insight into what consumers are doing, card spending last month in July was up 5% year over year. That's down from June 6.3%, a little bit of a moderation, but they tie that to the absence of World Cup spending and some other kind of temporary factors that pumped up June's number. Interestingly, though, going back to the gasoline and oil story, spending excluding gas was still up over 4%. That's a good number. I mean, that's better than inflation. So the consumer continues to spend more. Again, optimism is up a little bit. And by the way, you're always interested in what's happening with small businesses. Small business optimism just increased too, which is very good news. I mean, that's something that you watch and I watch because it really is the heartbeat of our economy. We've seen, you know, that optimism from small business owners rise and fall with costs. They're a little bit more optimistic about inflation in the latest read. They're planning to employ people, et cetera. So we have a Fed meeting in September. All eyes are on what Kevin Warsh is going to do and what his colleagues are going to do. And the betting is about 50-50. It comes and goes, but about 50-50 that they're going to hike rates. Why would they do that in the wake of what was clearly a pretty disappointing jobs number? By the way, on the jobs number, the private number, the number of private jobs added, private sector jobs, was up. And what we lost was some government jobs, mostly local government jobs. I don't think that's a bad trade. During the Biden years, we were constantly adding tens of thousands of jobs in the government every month as he swelled the federal workforce at that time. What we're seeing is a reduction now, and I think that's a good thing for the country. But anyway, obviously, it was not a very robust jobs number. And so Kevin Warsh has a very tricky road here. He's being pressed very hard to demonstrate what he had talked about frequently, which is that he is a complete hawk on inflation. And yet he has not, in the last two Fed meetings raised rates. So people kind of saying, okay, you're talking a good line, but when are you going to actually do something? As inflation certainly continues to be above 2% target, the Fed's 2% target. But on the other hand, the dual mandate requires full employment. And even though you can say that with unemployment at 4.1%, we have full employment, the reality is we're not adding that many jobs right now. So it's all a little bit of a blur. I think Wall Street is focused very much, John, on, and rightly so, on the earnings of the last quarter. We've seen most companies report now, and the earnings surge has been just gigantic. I mean, even taking out tech, you're talking about an earnings growth of 15 to 20%. With tech, it's more like 20 to 25%. I'm sure those numbers aren't quite right, but the S&P earnings reports have been extremely strong. And that is, at the end of the day, what moves stocks most. So basically, that's a lot of different thoughts kind of all jumbled together. But we have a CPI coming out tomorrow, the Consumer Price Index. We're going to see where inflation stands. There's some betting that it'll be, again, pretty moderate read. But some people think because oil prices are going up, it's going to be a little bit troublesome for the Fed. That will be followed by a Fed meeting in September where they may or may not increase rates. My own guess is they won't, but we'll see. And the backdrop of all of that is a healthy consumer, against all odds, still spending strongly, healthy businesses, and small business owners becoming quite optimistic about their immediate future. So right now, it's a pretty good picture. The war in Iran obviously is very, very important as either a potential accelerant. If we get some real settlement of this war and oil begins to flow, I think you're going to see a spike in the market. If this drags on for several more weeks, I think it's going to take a toll on stock prices.
0: Well, we're 80-something days from the midterm. That's going to weigh on all the decisions about everything. But the Fed will be meeting before that, so we'll have some resolution. About those job losses, I'm glad you emphasized government jobs because you could read it in the report, minus 50,000 government jobs.
1: Yeah.
0: Now, I don't have a comparative chart, but that's well done.
1: Yeah. Now, most of it, again, was state and local, it wasn't federal, but who cares? I mean, to me, just the fact that we are finally not bloating our federal and state and local government taxpayer-funded workforce, that's a good thing.
0: And countries that have huge workforces have slower growth. Canada, for example, has a huge government force, federal and local, state provinces, that is exceedingly distorted for the population they have. So good for minus 50,000. About small businesses, you know I report to you on these things. And I can't find a hesitation in the consumer. The bookstore continues to report big, big sales. And this is retail bookstore. No way you have to do this. You can buy anything there for 80 or 30% off on Amazon, anything in the store. The high-end pastry and coffee shop filled on Sunday after church, not with churchgoers, with the young women in town for the summer camp at the Kent School or whatever it is, some accelerated STEM program. They don't just do camp anymore. They do astronomy. And then over here, all the people with their convertibles and their motorcycles, their $40,000 motorcycles and their leathers, spending money on very expensive coffee. That looks like things are okay. Am I misinterpreting this, Liz?
1: No. Again, I mean, the consumer, what's interesting is the consumer is doing pretty well. As mentioned, car data looks like spending's growing at over 4%. And Bank of America has done several weeks in a row, a couple of months in a row, talked about how the so-called K-shaped economy really isn't happening. That basically what you're seeing is wage gains across the whole income spectrum, spending increasing across the whole income spectrum. And in fact, the lower end is seeing better wage gains than the higher end. So, for a while there, it was all about, Well, you know, some wealthy people are buoyed by the stock market, which, by the way, is true. There's no doubt that there's a wealth effect taking hold. But the rest of the country is really struggling. You know, I just think that's just not true. I think the rest of the country is doing okay as well. And again, the credit card data backs that up. What you're seeing, look, bookstores and high-end ice cream stores, that is the upper end of the income curve. Those people clearly are doing pretty well. And again, I do think the wealth effect, when your stock portfolio looks better and better every day, guess what? You go out and spend a little more money than you might otherwise.
0: Elizabeth Peak for The Hill, a columnist for Fox News, a columnist. When we come back, DSA. What is a super El Nino? Drought except severe. Rainstorms except severe. 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

0: I'm John Betts with Elizabeth Peake, my guide on matters as colorful as DSA. Liz, I'm paying attention. I really am, but I don't understand it. I'm paying attention because there's apparently a civil war underway, but it's between Democrats and Democrats. I didn't know about this. I thought only us Republicans were feisty about policy. But the Democratic Party is divided clearly into the revolutionaries, the Trotskyites, or whatever they call them, I don't know, DSA, and the so-called establishment. It was news to me that there's a Democratic establishment. They were always progressives, but here they are. In Michigan, a very handsome young Rhodes Scholar, Al-Sayed, 41 years old, big shoulders, played high school football, born in Michigan, is doing very well with momentum. In Wisconsin, there is a candidate, a gubernatorial candidate, who wants to cancel something like Thanksgiving, something very strange. And then there's a presidential candidate, Ocasio-Cortez, who is openly speculating about how she will run for president by saying, whatever we said in 20 and 24 was just crazy times. Don't pay attention to us. What am I to listen to, Liz? Mr. Rhodes Scholar in Wisconsin? Miss I Love Turkeys Don't Kill Anymore in Wisconsin, Michigan is big shoulders. Oh, and Ocasio-Cortez, who is a charmer and a fundraiser, but running for president. Who to listen to?
1: Well, I think you should listen to all of the above and then reject them pretty much out of hand. There is a civil war going on in the Democratic Party. The establishment is really appalled by, at least pretends to be somewhat appalled by, DSA-aligned candidate, someone like Abdul Al-Sayed, who's running for the Senate in Michigan to keep Gary Peters, to take Gary Peters' seat, who is a Democrat who's retiring. He is not actually a member of DSA, but certainly all the DSA people and their fans like Bernie Sanders and AOC have come out to support him. I think the issue for some of these races, and the same is true for Francesca Hong, in Wisconsin is, yeah, they can win the primary because there's a lot of energy in this far left cadre. The question is, can they win in the general election? And I think a lot of people think that they're not going to be able to do that. In Michigan, running against Abdul Al-Sayed is Mike Rogers. What we have found is in all these races that it is highly educated, or I should say above average educated young people who

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1: Francesca Hong is really considered unelectable in the state of Wisconsin. I hope she is. What happened in Michigan, same setup, by the way. You have a popular Democrat governor in both states who came out for the establishment candidate, not for the progressive. And even despite that endorsement, and in spite of a lot of money, by the way, flowing in to combat El Sayed, he won. But it is the case that most people don't think that these people are electable in November. We'll see. I mean, there's a lot of energy here, but honestly, more and more, Francesca Hong is sort of the originator of the absurd statements about canceling Thanksgiving, getting rid of police, et cetera. Policies, they aren't even policies. They're sort of nutty ideas. And so it's pretty hard to imagine that she'll prevail.
2: They are celebrity conscious, however.
1: Yeah, they sure are good at TikTok, John. Very good at social media.
2: And Ocasio-Cortez is a presidential candidate. Do you observe that, or is that just false talk?
1: Oddly enough, her star has somewhat faded because she's not as far left as some of these upstarts like Mayor Zohran Mamdani in New York.
2: Yeah.
1: And also what's happened is all the people like Pete Buttigieg and Kamala Harris, now they jumped on the sort of far left progressive bandwagon, which I think is really despicable. They're so desperate to get their name out there as a presidential candidate. Kamala Harris is talking about revisiting the Electoral College. Pete Buttigieg is campaigning for El Sayed, and Hassan Piker is sort of in the mix as well. These are pretty controversial people and statements, and it's really hard to imagine that the establishment Democrats, most establishment Democrats, are not on board with this, except for those running for office.
2: Elizabeth Peake, she has a column at The Hill, column at Fox News. LizPeake.com is where to see the columns all gathered together. Cancel Thanksgiving. I'm John Batchelor.
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0: I'm John Batchelor. I welcome Joseph Sternberg, member of the editorial board of the Wall Street Journal. He writes the political economics column, and he's looking at the politics of the moment. Two major parties battling these last weeks before the midterm election. And then Joseph asked a question I couldn't answer. It hadn't come to me that I couldn't until he asked it. What's the election about? Ah. And then, what's the election about for the Democrats and for the Republicans? Ah. And I came up with what Joseph tells me is possibly the only answer. It's about nothing. Joseph, a very good evening to you. I recall Seinfeld in the 20th century being a show about nothing, which I never got as a joke. But I do now. An election about nothing, is that's serious business. Do they find it easier to not? Easier to avoid being voted against if they're about nothing? Good evening to you, Joe.
1: Hey, John. This is something that is becoming really noticeable as August drags on and we get closer and closer to these midterm elections, is that it is really difficult to discern what either party would actually do if they win or maintain control of Congress. Typically, you would expect that they would be talking about at least one or two priorities, you know, things that they actually want to do with the power that they are asking voters for. And what's remarkable about this election cycle is that you really aren't getting a lot of that. So I think that Republicans are struggling to articulate any kind of agenda that they want to use in the last 2 years of Trump's term if they maintain control of Congress. So you can't point to any legislation that they are promising to pass, any priorities that they want to work on. But it's also difficult, if you look at what's happening on the Democratic side, to understand what is the pitch that they are making voters to persuade them to take the chance on a change. People are definitely contesting this election. It's going to be consequential because elections always are. It's going to be particularly consequential for President Trump because if Democrats do win either or both houses of Congress, you can expect a lot of aggressive oversight hearings and maybe even another impeachment or two. But in terms of the nuts and bolts business of governing that all of these candidates are theoretically campaigning to do, you really can't see what it is that they want to accomplish.
0: Let me just try. The Republicans could do an immigration bill. The Democrats could do a bill about tariffs. Am I being sentimental and reaching back to the 20th century when parties did bills together?
1: Well, I mean, I think that you're going to end up with a couple problems that are making it difficult for them to campaign on any kind of agenda, let alone even think about passing a bill about anything, which sounds terribly old-fashioned at this point.
0: Yeah, I thought so.
1: I think that one problem is just structurally, Congress has become so accustomed to outsourcing a lot of its authority to the executive branch. You know, when they do legislate, they write these very vague laws that leave most of the important decisions up to regulatory agencies. I think that they're just out of the habit of thinking of legislating as something that Congress should do. I think that you do have a real problem in the current political environment that is becoming so polarized, for it is hard to imagine bipartisan legislation about anything right now. It's not impossible. We have had some examples of that. But, and the sort of domestic political priorities that they used to spend a lot of time thinking about, I'm not sure if the incentives are set up for any kind of agreement on anything right now. And so that's creating an environment where you get the impression that a lot of these candidates on both the left and the right are actually keen to use that spot in the House of Representatives or the Senate as an opportunity to launch a social media career, generate some big headlines, get invited on the Sunday morning political talk shows, but just don't ask them to achieve anything.
0: Therefore, we have a government that no longer wants to function. We have a Congress that no longer wants to do anything but campaign for returning to Congress. In other words, their business is staying in business.
1: Pretty much. I think that they are losing sight of their core constitutional powers, which are immense in our system if they wanted to use those powers. But I think that they find it more convenient to outsource a lot of that responsibility
0: Right.
1: to the executive. Or, you know, the two things that Congress can really do that are important, like writing a budget, they now delegate that to a handful of leaders in both chambers to negotiate these gargantuan reconciliation bills. And then the Senate's confirmation power, which is really interesting because that is one of the few remaining congressional authorities that has to be exercised by each senator individually. You can't really outsource that job to anyone else. And so sure enough, it is actually becoming an issue in Senate campaigns. You know, who have the candidates voted to confirm in the past? Who might they vote to confirm in the future? It's really telling that that is becoming such a central issue in these Senate campaigns because that's one of the few things that senators actually do anymore.
0: You mentioned Mr. Trump as mercurial, which is entertaining because he hops from issue to issue. But he's not Lyndon Johnson. He's not a man who organizes his troops on Capitol Hill and moves a bill through committees and then on a floor fight. That is the way to get something done, of course, once upon a time. Is that coming back, Joe, once we have another kind of president?
1: Well, I think the key problem that Trump runs into here is that he doesn't have any definite ideological convictions, with the exception of tariffs, which he believes very strongly and passionately about and has done for a long time.
0: But he's not arguing for a bill that would give him strength that he lacks as executive.
1: Exactly. See, that's so interesting because it's the one issue that he does care about, and it's also probably the one where he would start running into resistance on Capitol Hill, because even Republicans are grappling with the fact that the tariffs are not actually a popular policy, so they might be hard-pressed to vote for it if asked. But I think that, you know, the Lyndon Johnson example is so interesting because there was a sense that he had a goal in mind that he wanted to work toward. And because of his long experience in Capitol Hill, he knew how to get there. I think that Trump runs into trouble because he has neither a clearly defined policy goal on anything nor a well-developed understanding of how Congress works on a day-to-day basis that he could, you know, knowledge he could exploit in order to induce them to pass things. So I think that you end up in the situation where the administration is certainly deciding that it's much easier to not work with Congress. And then Congress is perfectly happy to not have to do most of that work.
0: Joe, have we reached a point where we're no longer going to be able to take on difficult issues in the federal government? They're good just doing, avoiding. I'm thinking, as you talk, I'm thinking of what Lyndon Johnson had to do to move civil rights, or what Jack Kennedy had to do to move the atmospheric test ban treaty, or any of the great battles that happened in the 20th century. There was always compromise. It was always less than you wanted, but it was something, and it had the conviction of Congress once it voted. Have they abandoned that in Washington?
1: Well, maybe it's better to say that it's dormant rather than completely dead, because I think at any time Congress could rediscover a sense of itself, and they have the constitutional authority that they need to play a greater role in a lot of these issues. It's just a matter of getting them to want to do it. So I think that you could imagine having a president in the future who did have a clear sense of the policy direction he or she wanted to go, and an understanding that you do need to get legislation through Congress in order for things to have staying power. And I think in that kind of environment, you know, things might start perking up a little bit, and we might get congressional elections about something again. And note that there are a couple issues looming that they might not be able to avoid, one of which is Social Security reform, because I think that under current law, if nothing is done, benefits are going to start having to get cut within about the next 6 years as of the latest tally. And there isn't anything that an administration is going to be able to do on its own to spare Congress the burden of solving that problem. So that's an irony of the current situation. You have all of these people who are running these campaigns about nothing, who seem to be hoping that they won't be asked to legislate anything, who all of a sudden might find that they have no choice but to touch that political third rail, you know, just because of the dictates of fiscal reality.
0: I'm glad you remind me. The senators who are now campaigning, for example, Al Said in Michigan, is that senator is going to be in office, if he's successful, for the question you just posed about Social Security. And I believe the automatic cuts will be 20%. I believe that's the right number, but it's sizable. And so it's not the future anymore. It's this election. And to my knowledge, no one is debating Social Security cuts anywhere in the country, even though they're going to have to vote on it.
1: Yeah, I mean, you can kind of understand why they don't want to, because we can sometimes have an unjustified sense of nostalgia about an era in the past when lawmakers supposedly were, you know, sitting around thinking deep thoughts about policy issues. I mean, in reality, they've always been hitting each other over the head with canes and not always, you know, being particularly serious about their work. But I do think that you end up in a situation where events can force them to rise to the occasion or otherwise. And we may be coming up on a series of those events, particularly with issues like Social Security, but also potentially budget issues. You know, given the dire state of the public finances at the moment, they can't delay that indefinitely. And that's going to be another of those issues that Congress is going to have to fix.
0: And war making. No one can be satisfied with the way the president and the Congress now dance around each other when you're obviously in a war that doesn't have the vote of the people, nor even the presentation to the people about what we're fighting about, even though we're all at sizable risk. And immigration, I mentioned that before. Why not an immigration bill? It would be bold and brave of them, and they have lots of things to say about it. Why do they leave it to the president? Is that convenient? Is that expedient?
1: Well, remember, there have been attempts at immigration reform that ran through the Congress in the past. In fact, I think that the late Senator Lindsey Graham was central to one of those. I think that those have tended to not get off the ground because the broader political environment was such that it was difficult to get the necessary compromises over the line. And you can have issues like that where both sides think that it's profitable to sort of thwart or obstruct any kind of compromise that would settle the issue because they prefer to keep the issue alive to campaign on. And, you know, it's always been thus. I think that that's not necessarily a new phenomenon. I think that what is new is that Congress is losing its ability to do the things that it did used to be able to do in terms of dealing with budget legislation or just passing laws that would achieve something, whether if not immigration, then other things. And that seems to be atrophying at the moment.
0: Joseph Sternberg writes the political economics column for The Wall Street Journal. He's a member of the editorial board. I'm John Batchelor.

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1: I'm John Batchelor with Joseph Sternberg of the Wall Street Journal editorial page. DSA, Democratic Socialists of America, doing very well according to high-profile votes now underway in the Democratic Party primaries. MAGA is always in the news when it comes to an endorsement by the president, who is the leader of MAGA. However, there is a Republican Party that is not MAGA that remains reticent to join in any of the celebrations when there's success. So, Joe, the question comes, if I was looking at this as a political novel, does the MAGA unusual statements, extreme statements sometimes, but unusual always, cancel out the extreme unusual statements made by DSA and vice versa? Are these two animals exactly the same, just on different sides of the room?
2: Sometimes you can start thinking that way. Definitely. I think that sort of what's interesting about both of these phenomenon is the way that they take sort of, you know, traditional talking points on either the left or the right, but then relentlessly follow them out to their logical conclusions in a way that I think most voters, including voters on the left and the right, don't necessarily agree with. The attempt is to kind of thwart or maybe hijack the normal political process for reaching a consensus on these issues. So, for example, with the MAGA side and immigration, I mean, certainly tighter immigration control has been a talking point for conservatives and Republicans for a long time. Is it obvious that they wanted to see immigration officers patrolling American city streets, rounding people up the way that they have been? No, I think that's an example of how you just push and push and push the thing that had been kind of a consensus view until all of a sudden it's not a consensus view anymore. But I think the Democratic Socialists of America are doing much the same thing on some of these issues, where they sense that there has been a broad sympathy for a shift to the left on some of these economic issues. But I mean, does that extend to the city government running supermarkets? Probably not. I think that they're very much in danger of pushing themselves well beyond where most of the public would be, including most of the Democratic electorate.
1: Yes, Medicare for all, in my mind, is as unlikely as deport them all. But both these factions, whatever they are, these clubs within the parties, insist that those are genuine statements of concern and interest. Is this a unexpected consequence of social media, that all of a sudden we have celebrity influencers who call themselves politicians and they go with something to extreme limits because it attracts clicks?
2: I think there's definitely a lot to that. And it's also true that social media can lower the barriers to entry for a political career, because it creates an opportunity for you to build a public profile organically over a longer time without first needing to do a lot of fundraising so that you can buy ad spots or take time out to go knock on constituents' front doors and chat with them on their porches. So I think that there's definitely an element to that. And it then creates an echo chamber that encourages people into some of these more extreme positions. The vast majority of voters who are not paying careful attention to these debates finds very off-putting. So I think that this is becoming a real problem. I mean, it used to be that the function of some of these small, noisy groups was to keep the broader party honest in one form or another to its convictions. So, I mean, you could have a libertarian wing of the, you know, within the Republican Party, or you could have a much more conservative or socially conservative wing within the Republican Party, and they were out there and they would exert some pressure on candidates to keep them from moving too far in a centrist direction, but you know, they were only part of the party. I think that what's new is that social media and, you know, President Trump for the Republican side, is now allowing that relatively small faction much more control within the party than they used to have.
1: And that will continue. I don't see either party backing away from that. They're taking away their iPhones or not checking in with Truth Social. Both parties embrace that. And so what we have is just the beginning of this kind of excitement. I think you've identified something to me that I hadn't seen as a threat. If there's one DSA, there's going to be two. If there's one MAGA, there's going to be two, right? There's always a faction within a faction.
2: So, yes, I mean, you are starting to see now some of the internal splintering of some of these factions, which is like the old Monty Python sketch in The Life of Brian. You have the Judean People's Front versus the People's Front of Judea. I mean, they can splinter in that sort of way. But, you know, I think that the test is always the elections, because that's where you can't win an election just by appealing to your splinter or your faction. You have to appeal to centrist voters. So that's the discipline that we're heading toward.
1: Joseph Sternberg of The Wall Street Journal. I'm John Baxter.
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12: From ABC News, I'm Dave Packer. Voters in six states Tuesday choosing candidates for November. In the South Carolina Republican Senate special election primary, ABC News projects Darlene Graham, sister of the late Senator Lindsey Graham, will face Ralph Norman in a runoff. Mrs. Graham, Tuesday evening.
13: Thank you to God for carrying my family and me through some of the most challenging times we've ever had the past few weeks. It's been extremely difficult.
12: ABC News projects Lisa Damoth wins the Minnesota Republican gubernatorial primary, defeating MyPillow founder Mike Lindell, who's having trouble accepting defeat.
14: When your favorite 3 days ago by 9 points, this is mathematically, it looks impossible.
12: President Trump confirming a report that when he departed the NATO summit in Turkey last month, he was spirited off the old Air Force One and onto a military jet using a catering truck. The president at Joint Base Andrews Tuesday night exiting the new Air Force One.
15: This one went over to England because the soldiers wanted to see it, and it stopped, and they showed it to the soldiers, and we did a switch over there, and it was really as per the military, and I just have to do what they say. They go for safety, and I have to do what they say.
16: The president reportedly slipped back onto Air Force One during a stopover in England before he's seen disembarking as if he'd been on board the whole time. then switching back to his new plane for the rest of the ride home.
9: ABC's Mary Bruce. Celebrations both sides of the political aisle after Russia freed a U.S. citizen and retired Marine Robert Gilman, who had been detained for 4 years. Senator Edward Markey, Massachusetts Democrat, celebrating the release.
17: Human rights should be bipartisan. Democrats and Republicans should be able to work together to say that when an American is unjustly held, that we will stand together in order to ensure that that American is released.
9: You're listening to ABC News.
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9: A prediction market is facing a major lawsuit from a flight tracking company.
20: FlightAware is suing Kalshi, alleging the prediction market is violating the company's terms of service. The flight tracker says Kalshi is using data from its website to allow people to wager on whether or not a flight will be canceled. That's despite Kalshi entering into a binding agreement not to use FlightAware's data for commercial purposes, according to FlightAware's lawsuit. They add that Kalshi continued doing so even after FlightAware asked them to stop. Mike Dubusky, ABC News.
9: It's been a year since the National Guard was deployed to Washington, D.C. to tackle crime in the district. Brigadier General Leland Blanchard wouldn't comment on crime data, but tells us that what his troops are doing is working.
21: Well, I can't really talk to the things that happened before we got here, right? I've got to focus each and every day on the men and women that are under my charge. And so from my perspective, if you're the victim, that's one too many. And so our charge is to make sure that each and every day we're out there on the streets, we're where the community needs us to be, and we're going to respond.
9: The mission has been extended through January of 2029. Chicago Bears safety Kobe Bryant will miss 4 to 6 months after he had surgery on his injured left knee. Bryant's signed to a $40 million deal, 3 years as a free agent. Actor and comedian Tiffany Haddish has pleaded guilty to a misdemeanor alcohol-related driving charge stemming from a 2022 arrest in Georgia. Dave Packer, ABC News.
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22: Here's the official forecast for tonight. Partly cloudy, scattered showers. We're down to 74 degrees. Mostly sunny tomorrow. Afternoon rain and thunderstorms. 93, the high heat index of 102. Tomorrow night, partly cloudy, 75. Thursday, mostly sunny, scattered afternoon showers and thunderstorms. 94, the high. Thursday night, partly cloudy, 75. Mostly sunny as we head into Friday to wrap up the work week. Our high, 96. I'm Craig Allen on WGOW.
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0: I'm John Batchelor. Islamabad, Pakistan's foreign minister, said a new defense agreement his country signed with Saudi Arabia and Turkey was not directed against any country, and that the three remained open to other nations. What three? It's called the Mecca Joint Defense Agreement. It was signed by Saudi Crown Prince Mohammed bin Salman, Turkish President Recep Tayyip Erdogan, and Pakistani Prime Minister Shahbaz Sharif. All three countries are looking to deepen their security cooperation, reports NBC. During the Iran war, I welcome my colleague and friend Gregory Copley, Defense and Foreign Affairs, writing at strategicpolicy.com about the changes in direction for the whole world, trade winds in the 21st century. This, however, looks like a marriage of three Sunni powers traditionally speaking to the 20th century, the 19th, the 18th, the 17th, if you reach back all the way to the Ottoman Empire. It also looks like a blend of one with a nuclear weapon, another one wanting nuclear power plants, and a third a member of NATO. They're saying that they're open to other states joining them. Gregory, at this moment, given the undetermined nature of the Iran war, is this a defensive pact that they're backing? They're worried about who's got their back? Or is this a way of saying no matter who comes out in the Iran-American war, we're the power in the region? Good evening to you.
1: Good evening, John. Well, it's a bit of everything. For Turkey, for example, it is definitely an offensive pact, one to expand Turkey's influence and interest in the region, particularly in the old Ottoman Empire areas such as Lebanon, Syria, and Israel as well, if they can do it, and so on. For the others, it's slightly defensive. It's not really a viable military pact yet, in that they do not have an interactive military or intelligence capability. It is definitely, in many ways, addressing Iran from the three countries' separate perspectives, because they do regard Iran as the big alien power in the region. It's Shia instead of Sunni. So you've got this Sunni arc, which has been discussed for the past 20 or so years, more than that, really. But the Iranians had the so-called Shia Crescent for a while, which included parts of Syria, parts of Lebanon, parts of Iraq, and so on, and of course, Iran, and including, if you like, the so-called Shia parts of Yemen. But right now, this is a pact which is comprised of mutually distrusting members. Saudi Arabia certainly does not trust Turkey, because Turkey was the hub of the Ottoman Empire and the hub of the domination of Arabia by the Ottomans in that Ottoman Empire period, which lasted essentially through World War I. Resulted in the freedom at the end, the freedom of Saudi Arabia, the freedom of all of the component countries in the region, Syria, Lebanon, Palestine, Israel, and so on. So that's very significant. The Saudis will never allow themselves to be dominated again by Turkey. They don't trust Turkey. And yet they do see Turkey as an ally, if you like, at the rear of Iran. So the Iran Turkey competition is really what allows Saudi Arabia to ally itself with Turkey. Pakistan has a very good relationship, on the other hand, with both Saudi Arabia and Turkey. Pakistan has been buying a lot of its military equipment from Turkey, including a lot of its ammunition for its artillery and its armored vehicles, tanks, and the like. There's been some exchanges on other areas. Possibly even on nuclear issues, but we're not sure about that. We do know that that Turkey's nuclear weapons program has been very covert and probably linked to North Korea in some respects, but possibly they're trying to get more out of Pakistan than out of North Korea. So it's a very complex sort of situation. Is it a war-fighting coalition? Not yet. Not by any stretch of the imagination. The best war-fighting member of that coalition is Pakistan, head and shoulders above the others. Turkey would be second. It's got the biggest manpower, and it's got some very high-tech equipment, largely because of its NATO associations, and it's also putting a lot of money into its defence industry. Saudi Arabia's got a lot of technology and a lot of money, but not a good fighting force. They're currently in continuing in deep military operations against the North Yemeni armed forces, the so-called Houthi, but the Saudis do not dare even to go into North Yemen to physically confront the Yemenis. So the Yemenis have got the stronger hand there. There's some talk about whether other countries would join this Sunni arc or the Mecca Joint Defence Agreement, including, for example, Jordan. That's unlikely, although depending on how weak this sort of pact is, it could appeal to some of the others. The Jordanians would not allow Turkey to dominate them ever again in the same way that the Saudis wouldn't. On the other hand, the Saudis and the Jordanians have mutual contradictions of their own historically. So it's a strange competition of countries who are really not trusting of the others. If you bring in countries like Lebanon and Syria, Syria now is dominated by a force which was originally sponsored by Turkey. They've been trying to break away from Turkey since they got control of Syria. In Lebanon, the government there is anxious to get away from both Turkey as a dominant power and Iran, which supports and pays for Hezbollah, for example. So Lebanon, in its deepest dreams, actually has allied more with Israel than with the others, simply because Israel is the only power capable of keeping Lebanon out of the hands of both Iran and Turkey.
0: How about Egypt, Gregory? It would seem a natural fit, and yet it's not partaking.
1: That's right. And again, if this appeared to be just a feel-good pact without any real substance, then Egypt might join it. But Egypt, of course, has long spent centuries under the domination of Turkey. It does not want that to happen again. It's constantly competing with Turkey, particularly in the Eastern Mediterranean, over control of the undersea oil and gas reserves. Of course, Turkey is trying to dominate the Red Sea. That would be basically to put pressure on Egypt. So Egypt is fighting Turkey in the Red Sea region in areas like Ethiopia and so on. So Egypt is not going to go into this willingly. You'll find President El-Sisi of Egypt will meet with, as he did once recently, with the Turkish president, Erdogan, but he's not about to allow Turkey to do what it did with the assistance of U.S. President Barack Obama when they put in a Turkish-controlled Muslim Brotherhood government into Egypt. That led, of course, to the coup which removed the Turkish controlled Muslim Brotherhood from government in Egypt. So Egypt knows that Turkey is not an ally and never will be because Turkey wants the control of those Eastern Mediterranean oil and gas reserves, which extend over as far as Libya and up into the waters off Israel, Cyprus and Lebanon and Syria. And the present, Turkey doesn't have any access to those and wants it. So it wants to control a lot of things, including the oil and gas traffic and other trade through the Suez Canal, linking the Red Sea and the Mediterranean, which we'll get onto a little further.
0: I'm glad you mentioned the Muslim Brothers, because it would appear Muslim Brothers are offered sanctuary by Erdogan in Turkey, along with their stepson, Hamas leadership. The Muslim Brothers are comfortable in Pakistan, I believe. They're certainly comfortable in the Arabian Peninsula, but they're not welcome in Egypt. This looks like something the Muslim Brothers might dream up. Are they a strength of this pact, or are they a consideration of the past?
1: No, they're not a consideration of the past. And in fact, you have to think that the AKP government in Turkey and Erdogan himself as president, they are Muslim Brotherhood. Their government is a Muslim Brotherhood government. It's not called a Muslim Brotherhood government, but it is literally the same thing. And the Turks sponsor the Muslim Brotherhood, and Hamas was a military arm of the Muslim Brotherhood. But one time I was in Islamabad in Pakistan with my bureau chief there, who's deeply embedded in that country. He took me past certain locations. He said, "See those guys over there? They're the 7th century Muslim radicals. They are reflected in Taliban and so on." He said, "Oh, we go to the next place." He said, "Okay, now these guys are the 20th century Muslim radicals. That's the Muslim Brotherhood." He said, "So now, interesting enough, they're both radical Islamists, but the Muslim Brotherhood, the 20th century version, if you like, of the Islamic extremists, are at war with another set of Muslim extremists, maybe a strong word, Muslim fundamentalists, namely the Wahhabis, who are controlled by the Saudis. So the Saudis see the Muslim Brotherhood as a threat because they see themselves, the Muslim Brotherhoods, the Ikhwan, are radical Muslims and fundamentalist Muslims in a sense, but they are not their radical Muslims. So you've got all of these different expressions of Islamic radicalization who distrust and fight each other. And so you've got people within these groups often changing sides frequently. And when the U.S. Federal Department of Prisons asked me about how to deal with some of these guys, and they said, "Well, this guy is from this group, and this guy is from that group." And I said, "Well, I'm glad you can sleep at night knowing that you've labeled these people from this group or that group. But these guys can wake up in the morning and decide they're with another group, because for them, it's all about who's going to keep feeding them with their weapons and with their ideology and support and so on, because they don't care about a lot of the sponsors often. So they tend to be very fluid and unstable. So that's the sort of situation you're dealing with. Now, the more moderate Muslim states, whether it's UAE, Kuwait, or Jordan, or even Egypt, obviously, they dislike all of these forms of radical Islam.
0: Let's put this into play. We do have an Iran war, and I want to introduce the North Yemen Houthis when we come back. Gregory Copley, Defense and Foreign Affairs, strategicpolicy.com. I'm John Matson.
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0: I'm John Batchelor with Gregory Copley. We're looking at something new, the Mecca Joint Defense Agreement. Saudi Arabia, MBS, Turkey, Erdogan, and Pakistan, Shabazz, the family, the Sharif family. However, the North Yemen Houthis are right now attacking, pinpoint attacking with their missiles, the Yemen government in the south, the so-called recognized sovereign government, and the Saudis to the north. And they're doing so with everyone believing they're either being directed by Iran or Iran endorses their attacks. They're also attacking Red Sea shipping and saying that they can close the Bab al-Mandeb, which exaggerates the distortions of energy supplies worldwide. So the defense pact, does that mean it goes into action against the Houthis? Or does everybody keep hands off on Houthis and they're uncontrollable?
1: Nobody wants to go in and fight the so-called Houthis or the North Yemenis. These are mountain troops, and the North Yemeni army has had decades of a record of highly tough professional combat troops. So nobody wants to go and fight them. The Saudis will not go into North Yemen to fight the so-called Houthis. They just do long-range standoff weapons delivery from aircraft or artillery against North Yemeni targets. So basically, they're a very different breed, if you like, of society than the South Yemenis. And of course, we saw the union of North and South Yemen last for a while. But the South Yemenis are much more tribal, from the Hadhramaut, and they're much more aligned, if you like, with the desert tribes, whereas the North Yemenis are a mountain people. So basically, yes, Saudi Arabia wants to fight

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1: The Hashemites, the Houthi people, are still independent and fighting and resisting the Saudis, then the Saudis' legitimacy is at risk. So that war keeps going on and on. And you know, within that, you've also got on the coast, the coastal North Yemeni ports, for example. These are largely been influenced in recent years by the United Arab Emirates to a degree, and the Saudis, who've both tried to gain control of the Red Sea. And this also puts the Saudis somewhat at odds with the UAE, the United Arab Emirates.
2: We have 1 minute left, Gregory. 1 minute. Go ahead.
1: Yep. So basically what we're seeing is a conflict in which everybody's involved. Nobody's actually saying what they really are fighting for or against. They're all concerned about the Iranians. They're concerned about the weakness which has been shown by the United States in failing to come up with a comprehensive solution to the Strait of Hormuz and Iran. So it's essentially a gathering of people to say, well, what do we do when the Americans aren't going to help us?
2: 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We're headed to a change in trade routes in the 21st century and what it portends for our grandchildren. I'm John Batchelor.
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7: 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But what we're witnessing now is not a distortion of global trade. It is transition to a new understanding of trade routes, who controls them, and why. For example, within these last days, through the Financial Times, I learned that the Chinese, the PRC, is planning a trade route, what we would call the Northwest Passage, through the ice fields that are seen to be breaking up at different times of the year, sending one ship, and they didn't mention an icebreaker, but there's going to be ice breaking necessary sometime, through a passageway that cuts down the trip to Europe from 40 days to 20 days. That is fresh, but there are more decisions to be made. For example, in the Gulf that we're watching right now, turn everything on the Strait of Hormuz. There's much more ahead. Gregory, are the countries that are going to participate in the Europe-Asia trade or the Eurasian trade, are they willing participants, or is everybody kicking sand and saying, if it was only the good old days?
8: Well, we always say, I wish it was the good old days. And we tend to behave as though the good old days continue, that our trade routes will be always as they have been. And it was only in like 1865, when we saw the opening of the Suez Canal, that we started thinking in terms of avoiding having to go around the Cape of Good Hope in the south of Africa to get from the Atlantic Ocean into the Indian Ocean and then into the Pacific and so on, or because until the 1900 or so, when you had the opening of the Panama Canal, which stopped the necessity of sending ships around Cape Horn from the Atlantic into the Pacific. So we've become accustomed in the 20th century to what we think of as modern trade routes. We forget that a lot of the overland trade routes between East and West were severed with World War I, when the Soviet Union basically emerged and isolated a passage through the bulk of Eurasia from Europe to the Pacific. And it's only been in the end since 1990-91 that we've started thinking in terms of overland routes through the Russian Federation and through the Central Asian states, perhaps through China, but also through the Russian Far East, over towards the waters of Japan. But all of this is undergoing a major change now, because we see how the global choke points in trade are vulnerable to being intercepted or broken. Just look at the Panama Canal itself. The Panama Canal, apart from political issues with US and China and so on, the reality is that the Panama Canal has had structural problems caused by a lowering of water, a problem which is not likely to improve a lot in the near future because of the various climatic cycles. So you've got people now looking for alternate trade routes across the various narrow parts of the Americas where they can, whether it's through Mexico by road and rail or looking at new canal routes and the like. There are a variety of options there. But what we saw is that all of this has been leading, because of the total global transformation of alliances and the like, that global trade route patterns are going to enter a period of massive change starting this year. One of the key impacts of this has been because of the Strait of Hormuz stalemate, where we see that even if things calm down, either Iran or the United States or Oman or one or other power is going to try to be a gatekeeper, a tollkeeper on the Strait of Hormuz, governing traffic in and out of the Persian Gulf for oil and gas. So the question is, how do you get around that? Well, there have been a number of options being looked at. One was being proposed by the Russians, and that was started a few years ago, called the International North-South Transport Corridor, which was going to go from, there's, you've got a map of this region in your mind, from St. Petersburg on the Baltic and the Arctic seas down through the riverine system of Russia, down through Moscow to Astrakhan at the northern end of the Caspian Sea, and then across the Caspian or around the Caspian through Azerbaijan to and through Iran down to Bandar Abbas and Chabahar on the Arabian Sea outside the Persian Gulf for on shipment to India and vice versa. So in other words, you could get trade going east to west, west to east, avoiding actually going through the Straits of Hormuz and avoiding going through the Suez Canal and the Red Sea. So that's one option. The Arctic trade routes are very significant because they have been opening up both across northern Russia and across the north of Alaska and Canada. But the Arctic routes are opening up but may not stay opened up. One of the things that we've been seeing is long-term estimates of solar flare activities from the sun mean that the Northwest Passage and the passage above Russia in the Arctic Ocean could ice over again within a decade or two. So is this a long-term solution or not? It's certainly good for the next decade or so, probably. So that's one thing.
7: I remember now the Chinese are calling it the Ice Silk Road. Clever of them, I know.
8: Yes, yes. Well, they've gone back, stopping this Belt and Road Initiative stuff, which has been a disaster for them, going back to the Silk Road reference, which has romantic connotations. And the Chinese have done a very good job of making people think that the Silk Road was controlled by the Chinese, when really it was controlled by the European and Central Asian states trying to extract the goods from China for the foreign markets. So it was as much an exploitation of China as it was something dominated by China. But now these other proposed trade routes, we've seen them include widening and deepening the Suez Canal in 2015 and so on by Egypt. Was a major effort. But now Turkey has come into this saying, well, we're not included in the Russian International North-South Transport Corridor. We're not included in the Suez and the US plans, nor in the Israeli plans for the Ben-Gurion Canal from the Red Sea across to the Mediterranean through Israel. So they started promoting their own version of this based on pipelines going out of northern Iraq through Turkey to Ceyhan on the Mediterranean coast of Turkey. And Turkey has now moved strongly to create this new arterial distribution network, mainly through pipelines, going from the Iraqi ports on the Persian Gulf to up to Turkey and across to Europe, whether through Ceyhan and the Mediterranean, or through other routes. And this is something which Turkey could manage quite strenuously, because they've had experience in this. It does require putting in more links going up from the Persian Gulf through Iraq to the Turkish existing pipelines, but that is happening. And there's every reason to believe that the stalemate at the Straits of Hormuz in the war with the US, which the US has been waging against the Revolutionary Guard in Turkey, in Iran, may have caused Donald Trump to favour the Turkish solution. Now, this is this could be create a long-term transformation of the whole trading pattern from the Indian Ocean up into Europe and so on. It could bypass a lot of the Mediterranean, it could bypass Egypt, could be disastrous for Egypt, and referencing our earlier discussion about whether Egypt would work with Turkey on this new Sunni arc in the region, and why it wouldn't. But the reality is that Turkey stands to be the hub of this new transit network, and this is why it seems that President Trump is now supporting this whole project to basically turn the export of Persian Gulf oil and gas on its head. Instead of going out through the Straits of Hormuz, it'll go out partly down through Saudi Arabian ports and maybe through Oman and so on. But for Europe, it'll go up through Turkey. This gives Turkey enormous pressure, even though it's not a major oil and gas country itself now. It'll give it great influence in that area. And it gives Turkey a lot of leverage in gaining the U.S. support for dominating the oil and gas deposits of the Eastern Mediterranean, off Lebanon, off Syria, Cyprus, Israel, Egypt, and the like. This is the big game for Turkey, and it could save President Erdogan's bacon, because he basically has bankrupted his country, and this is an opportunity for Turkey to become a major transit route for energy, among other things, and as I say, render the old routes through the Red Sea, Suez, to lesser importance, and it will also place all of the old Ottoman Empire areas of Arabia and the like, and the Levant, back under a lot of pressure from Turkey. So Turkey will gain back some of its power and influence. Whether it gains control of the countries is another matter, but it changes the way we look at the whole global trading network, East-West trading network.
7: You mentioned choke points, and oft times when I hear about the Straits of Hormuz and Iran wants a toll paid, or wants a deal with Oman about a toll paid, I hear freedom of the seas invoked again and again. And yet that doesn't seem to be enough to persuade any of the players to back off. I note that Russia has effectively blockaded Odessa to get the grain and urea out, that the Danube is very low, but even that route is not open easily because Russia can attack it, the Danube. I mentioned the Black Sea itself looks to be not freedom of anybody. It is totally influenced by war fighting. Red Sea by war fighting. Persian Gulf by war fighting. Is that the future, Gregory? We're going to fight over these waterways as if it was a land bridge?
8: There's no question. And that's been underway for a long time. What's interesting is that the Taiwanese for decades sponsored a series of conferences about sea lanes of communication, SLOCs, and concentrating on the choke points. And they were very well aware of it, because they saw the Taiwan Straits as one of the choke points, but also, of course, the straits through the Indonesian archipelago and the South China Sea, key choke points, you know, the Straits of Malacca, for example, going down between Indonesia and Malaysia and Singapore, critical and deniable choke points, you know, things that can be closed off. Nobody paid much attention to those talks, but really they were paving the way for us to be ready to find ways around these choke points. And there are some automatic transport movements. For example, when the Red Sea was closed off in 1984, when the Libyans dropped some floating mines in the Red Sea, sea traffic was forced by the insurance companies to go down through the Indian Ocean and around the Cape of Good Hope to get into up into Europe, and the reverse was also the case. So you have all of these things which start to create responses and the like. And what we're seeing now, as alliances close, disappear between Europe and North America, for example, to some degree, in the Middle East and in the Far East, we see all these alternate plans coming to pass. And people wonder why, for example, India remains close to Russia. It's not about ideology or about the old third world movement. It's because there are overland links from India to Russia to Europe, which are still very, very important. This is still the great game of the 18th and 19th century to dominate Central Asia and the like, and Iran. So look at ancient geopolitics is the one guiding principle for this. Then look at the recent breakup of the Soviet Union, the coming breakup of China as a dominant power in Central Asia, and then look at the technologies of the future. And you see that there is a great linkage between all of these, but the changes are coming very rapidly because of this current breakup. And does it mean that the Suez Canal will go away? I don't think so. There are going to be different routes for different things. But the question is, if we see Eurasia being open to traffic, we'll continue to see these new routes. Russia itself has got its east-west trade routes, apart from the one down through Iran. It's going across through northern Russia, through Kazakhstan and the like, all the way over to the Pacific. And that could be very viable. What the Russians and Japanese have to do to make that work is to sign the peace treaty ending World War II, and then they can start building, literally a bridge from Japan to the Russian Far Eastern islands and across to the Russian mainland and so on. Would like the Chinese Arctic route, you'd knock the shipping time from Japan to Europe down to 20 days.
7: It's time to build a bridge to the king, Gregory. Gregory Coppola, right. Defense and Foreign Affairs, our favorite time of the week, the King Charles III Report, when we return.

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0: I'm John Batchelor with Gregory Copley of the King Charles III Report. Quite aside from in May of this year, a radio station named Radio Caroline inadvertently, accidentally played three pre-recorded messages announcing the king's death. He's quite live and doing very well. Is he still in Scotland, Gregory?
1: Yes, he certainly is. And Radio Caroline is an interesting situation because that was a little, what they called a pirate radio station, set up in 1964 when Britain was pretty strict about its broadcasting rules, and you had the BBC and not much else. And if you wanted to listen to pop music, there was a big problem. So Radio Caroline set up on an old trawler anchored out in the North Sea, broadcasting without any license into Britain, and became very popular. It subsequently was legalized and came onshore. It still has the trawler, by the way, but they it's a private radio station. Not a lot of listeners really now, but they somehow one of these archived programs, you know, ready to be put on, you know, when this monarch dies, someone, you know, somehow plugged it in and it went on. And of course it was totally denied within minutes and so on, but anyway, it happened. And that was in May, and now we're just hearing about it now. But the king, of course, as you say, is still up in Scotland. He spent the last week at the Castle of May, which is a very romantic castle up in John o' Groats, actually, or near John o' Groats, which is the northernmost part of mainland Scotland. And the Castle of May, which had been bought by the Queen Elizabeth, the Queen Mother, in other words, Queen Elizabeth II's mother, the wife of King George VI, when King George VI died, the Queen Mother bought this derelict Castle of May, which she retired to for several months each year. And the king now goes up there, and as did Queen Elizabeth. They go up there for periods each year, not only to meet with the locals, but also to have the Highland Games at May. That's M-E-Y, by the way. And there's a lot of mingling with the locals, and it's very, very personal, and it's hands-on for the monarch, and thoroughly enjoyed by the locals as well as the king and the family. So they've just been there handing out medals for, you know, the various Highland athletic performances like tossing the caber and the like.
0: Do they walk? We have 30 seconds. Do they walk by John o' Groats, the stacks, the three stacks that mark the tip of the island? Do they walk by them?
1: Well, I'm not sure how close they get to them. It's obviously acknowledged there. Right. That's that whole theory there. And so the king's now back.
0: When does the king return to London?
1: Oh, I think he's got some time to go because he spends the heat of the summer, if you like, up in Scotland, which is very pleasant. So he's now at Balmoral Castle, the main home up there.
0: Actually, Scotland can be very cold in the summertime, is my experience. Gregory Copley, Defense and Foreign Affairs, strategicpolicy.com. The King Charles III Report in Scotland. I'm John Batchelor.
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13: From ABC News, I'm Dave Packard. Confirmation from President Trump that he secretly ditched Air Force One. The president now acknowledging that he flew out of Turkey last month on a military jet after the NATO summit. He was questioned in the wake of a report that he sneaked off the presidential plane and onto a catering truck that took him to the military aircraft amid Iranian threats. Trump suggesting he was just following instructions.
14: I go by Secret Service and the military. They wanted me to go on a different flight, a different plane, equal safety, but they wanted me to do it, so I do it. I do what they say.
13: Air Force One took off without Trump acting as a decoy. And President Trump still insisting the U.S. has total control of the Strait of Hormuz. There was another escalation Tuesday in the Iran war. CENTCOM saying U.S. forces disabled a cargo ship trying to break the blockade on Iranian ports near the Strait of Hormuz. Primaries Tuesday across six states in the South Carolina Republican Senate special election primary. ABC News projecting Darlene Graham, the sister of the late Senator Lindsey Graham, will face Ralph Norman in a runoff. Other ABC News projections, Lisa Daymuth wins the Minnesota Republican gubernatorial primary, besting MyPillow founder Mike Lindell, who's having trouble accepting defeat.
15: When you're favored 3 days ago by 9 points, this is mathematically, it looks impossible.
13: Daymuth will face Senator Amy Klobuchar, the projected gubernatorial winner for Democrats. The death toll in the hundreds and rising after that 7.4 magnitude earthquake shook Western Colombia. Daryl Pop is a Canadian who was celebrating his birthday in the country.
16: It's such a surreal feeling. And I turned around and I saw the cabinet smash and I heard people running through the hallways and doors slamming. I was like, okay, maybe it's time to stop this video and get out of the building.
13: At least 1,600 homes damaged or destroyed. You're listening to ABC News.
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13: Authorities say 5 17-year-old boys died when their car went off a cliff in Colorado. It happened in a residential area of Grand Junction on Saturday. Police say speed is being considered as a factor in the crash. The University of Michigan is changing its grading policy in 2027. Starting next fall, thousands of freshmen at the school won't see letter grades in their first semester, instead getting a pass or no credit in the name of improving mental health. There'll be a show in the skies for millions across the globe.
9: August 12th will usher in a trifecta of cosmic spectacles. Researchers say it starts with a pre-dawn parade of six planets, including Mercury and Jupiter and Mars, lining up for their close-ups. Then throughout the day, depending on where you live, there will be a total solar eclipse, mostly viewable in Greenland, Iceland, northern Russia, and the Atlantic Ocean, along with Spain and a slice of Portugal. Some on the East Coast in the U.S. may catch a glimpse of a partial eclipse in the afternoon. If that's not enough, the best meteor shower of the year will serve as the encore. Michelle Franzen, ABC News.
13: It's been a year since the National Guard was deployed in Washington, D.C. to tackle crime in the district. The mission has been extended since till January of 2029. Chicago Bears safety Kobe Bryant will miss 4 to 6 months after he had surgery on his injured left knee. Bryant was signed to a $40 million three-year deal as a free agent. And now,
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10: Here's the official forecast for tonight. Partly cloudy, scattered showers. We're down to 74 degrees. Mostly sunny tomorrow. Afternoon rain and thunderstorms. 93, the high heat index of 102. Tomorrow night, partly cloudy, 75. Thursday, mostly sunny, scattered afternoon showers and thunderstorms. 94, the high. Thursday night, partly cloudy, 75. Mostly sunny as we head into Friday to wrap up the work week. Our high, 96. I'm Craig Allen on WGOW.
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22: 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Gary McNamara and Eric Harley talk about everything from politics to social issues and news of the day. Whether you're up late or you're just starting your day, welcome to the show. 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
11: All across America, we are Red Eye Radio. I'm Gary McNamara. Eric's under the weather. I didn't even get a text. Alan, you got a text, right? Just here in the last half hour, so we hope he's okay. So it's you and me talking about how the commies are doing tonight. Primaries across the nation. By the way, before we even get there, I was just reading an article. We'll get to it a little bit later on. And it was like, the headline was, "Why did Illinois duck the DSA wave?" And it's, "They prefer corruption over socialism." Oh, my God. That's just great. But let me just check out the latest here. All the excitement is on the governor's race of Wisconsin right now. And let me just go. Okay, let me just go right here. I got so many windows open. All right, still 95%. Hong is still down by 0.4%. And let me see, closing in. 95% of the vote in. And still a little over 3,000 votes. Crowley's still in the lead. And the big thing here is, you know, and we'll get to some of the other races. By the way, it's a it'll be Graham and Norman for the runoff, and that was pretty accurate. One of the things that's being looked at is the number one. Still, if Hong loses, it's still roughly 40-40 in Wisconsin. So you can see that the debate is going on communism versus just radical leftism.
0: But what I found interesting, and I was looking at, for example, some of the polling, and I said this last week, some of the polling that was just way off, I mean, just way, way off last week when it came to the Democrats and still off now. And to just give you an example, and I was saying, I wonder when Trafalgar, who does a ton usually in most elections of state polling, you know, they were, I forgot the guy's name here at the moment, but Trafalgar was not a part of any of those polls. And I just saw today that Trafalgar did two polls over the last week for the South Carolina Senate race. And it's roughly around six points. Well, about 7 points, maybe a little over 6 points. And last week it was Trafalgar had a 10-point race with Graham in the lead by 6 points. And the one that was the one today. Yeah. Or yesterday. Yesterday. I forgot. What was today was actually yesterday. but Trafalgar had it as a plus six yesterday. I mean, the last poll on the day, almost dead on. And a week ago, it was plus 10. And then you look at the polling, for example, for the Wisconsin race. And look at the last month here. And I'll get you all the different pollsters out there. Right now, okay, right now they say Crowley is up plus 3. Here is the last month, okay? PPP, Hong, plus 18. Marquette, this is July, plus 22. PPP, which that's a Democratic pollster, by the way, the PPP poll. Hong, plus 20. Impact Research, Hong, 13. Marquette University. Marquette University, and it would have been plus 11. Those are all July and August polls, which means roughly, if you look at it, she had an average of 15 points that she was up. And so you look at this and say, how can the pollsters be that far off? Is it really in different states that Democrats are really having this conundrum? We don't know what to do here. We don't know what to do. We don't know what to do. We don't know what to do. I don't know. Do I want just a radical leftist? Let me see. What do I want? Do I want, you know, just burning down cities, or do I want full bore communism? You know, what am I looking? I can't decide what I want. Because that's, to me, really interesting. And you go back, I mean, you go back to February and March, and Hong was actually in the lead, was in the lead, plus 3 and plus 1. And, you know, and so that was really, and then since then it's been boom. The more she has shown her radicalism, the more she moved up in the polls. But what we see right now is, and let me just see if there's any update on it, with 95% in. It is, okay, there are still more votes coming in. Still up about 3,100. She's down by 3,100 right now is where it's at. So for the Minnesota GOP governor's race, by the way, Mike Lindell did not win. He was the president's choice there, did not win. Graham, the president's choice in South Carolina, wins by about 6 points. So that's where we are now. And again, the most interesting thing, and we've spent a lot of time talking about polling over the last few years, and we always tell you in a presidential election or a midterm, we always tell you afterwards who was the most accurate pollster. And so you look at where the polling, and especially the polling of Democrats, you know, the PPP poll, for example, which showed Hong in this incredible lead, which apparently she never had because she's losing right here at the moment. She may end up winning. They have not called that race yet. They believe that in some of the big counties that still haven't finished counting, she'll do much better and will pull off the race. But still, the polling is so incredibly off. And you look at places like Trafalgar, which is, you know, just they're really great at polling. Really, really good at polling. Rasmussen's not bad in polling, and they're both considered Republican pollsters. But really, when you're a pollster, what's your purpose? And this is where Eric and I don't remember when we said this. We said that what you're getting in pollsters is they're not polling anymore. They're political activist pollsters. Because there's no way you can be off that much. I just don't buy it. We have elections all the time when it's, okay, you know, it's really up in the air. You know, there are, we mentioned yesterday, and we've talked about this a lot, how there is a split in the Republican Party. There is a populist, liberal demographic in the Republican Party that believes they're conservative, and they're not. Then there's the real conservatives. And we went through all the different issues yesterday. And one of the biggest issues is, how can you be, if you're a conservative, you recognize it. If you're somebody who doesn't actually pay attention to the issues as a Republican, and you're more tribal, which does exist, you just ignore it. And one of those is, when Trump's out there screaming, we got to get rid of socialism and communism, yet he and J.D. Vance both agree on equity and ownership of big companies like AI companies and a global wealth fund, which would be a government slush fund to invest in business. And Trump's already taken equity in 30 different companies. You can't sit there and scream we're against socialism, because you're attempting to control the means of production. Conservatives know that. We all know that. We all know it. You may not want to talk about it. I told you yesterday, a couple of people that I know I've had that discussion with that have sat there and said, we're against socialism. I go, well, what about this? And they're both answers to me. Both answers were, well, what do you do, vote Democrat? No, that's not the point. You speak out about it. If you're willing to speak out, because obviously you're willing to speak out, you speak out when your own party or the president does things that you're absolutely, and this way in Congress, I'll say the Republican Congress, they're not screaming. I'm trying to think, has anybody screamed bloody murder over that? You would think that if socialism, communism is such a huge issue, that Republicans would be out there saying, we cannot accept this. We should not be taking equity in companies. We do not want government to have an investment fund where whoever is in the executive office decides where money goes. No. Either you're against it or you're for it. You can't sit there and say, well, you know, I'm okay with the means of productions being controlled by a Republican. Because then a Democrat comes in office and then they control it. Even with that, and that's a huge issue. And every single Republican, I believe, recognizes it, except the ones that just ignore it and don't want to get involved in that and maybe tribal. They know. Everyone I've talked to knows. And they're just like, well, you know, Democrats are worse. Yeah, but you're making it easy for Democrats now to come out and say, hey, Trump's for it. J.D. Vance is for it. They agree with us. They believe the government should have much more control in business, just like we do. So vote for us, because you know we're going to do it, because we're all for it. Maybe half the Republican Party is for it. But still, Trafalgar, at least we've seen in South Carolina, and in past elections, his polling is right on. And the Democrat polling and the media polling is all over the freaking place. And so, let me see, any difference here? No, still 95%. Let me just clear it here. Okay, down to 0.3% now. It is under, it's under 3,000 now. So Hong is coming back. But we've got a great show today. We've got so much, oh man, so much going on. I mean, of course, we will have our WNBA update. Got to have that again. What was the, the Gaza deal. Doesn't seem to be going the way that we want. That coming up. Iran, Trump came out yesterday. We'll have the audio, I think, where he came out and said, I didn't make the call. Secret Service does. That's exactly what we said yesterday. Secret Service makes the call on that. And Secret Service cares about protecting the president. So they'll react and protect the president. And that's just the reality of it. I saw the White House Correspondents Association. In the statement that I saw from Jackie Heinrich, it was more, you know, we didn't know what was going on and we need to keep informed. We can't be promoting stuff in the press that isn't true. We understand security and how you have to do it. We just wish you had come clean with us earlier. And from the way she wrote it, it seemed like there wasn't vicious response back from the administration. Like the administration understood the point from what I read yesterday on that. So we got a great show ahead. We are Red Eye Radio,
1: brought to you by Hotshot Secret.
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0: We are Red Eye Radio. I'm Gary McNamara. Eric's under the weather, me and you, this morning. So just looking at some of the races there. Democratic Socialist and State Assembly member Francisca Hong is running neck and neck with Milwaukee County Executive David Crowley, the Democratic Party establishment-backed candidate in the gubernatorial primary. That still is, right now, under 3,000 votes. Crowley is beating Hong, who was just

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1: In the runoff and with 95% of the vote in, it looks like that is the way that's going here at the moment. The one thing that I did want to bring up, because we were talking about the accuracy of polling out there. And looking at the Francisca Hong race, where she was just destroying Crowley, destroying the Milwaukee County executive. 15, 16 points, average of the polls in July and August. Wasn't even close. And she's losing right now. And then I mentioned the different polling places out there. And then Trafalgar that we have mentioned that has been very, very accurate when it comes to local races, really about, probably the last 8, 9, 10 years, very, very accurate. And how they did two different polls over the last week and a half, for example, on the South Carolina GOP Senate special race. I had said that the poll this week, or yesterday, the poll yesterday was her winning by 6. The poll a week ago was winning by 10. You take the average of those polls, because that's what we were doing in the other race. You take the average of the polls, it's 8, that she would win by 8 points. With 95% of the vote in, she's up 8.1. That's the kind of accuracy that I believe that you can get through polls. So you wonder, because this isn't the first time we talked about the Democrats and how the DSA in the polls is way underperforming in some states. And we look at that and we say, is it political activism? Is it the sampling? I just want to see, for example, Trafalgar or Rasmussen, the people over there, that do polling all the time for Republicans, come out and say, because I don't think the Democrats will do it, but they should come out and say, hey, here's what's wrong with the polling. The sampling's wrong here. And you can't sit there and say, well, you're sampling more Republicans than you are Democrats, because that's, there's a pretty cut line there. You have to say, okay, what are you doing wrong? What is wrong in your analysis? Are you oversampling communists over socialists? I don't know. It would take somebody who's an expert in polling to give me some
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12: And I'm Gary McNamara. Eric is under the weather, so me and you... Looking at the latest from Wisconsin, CNN has a story. The counting of at least 28,000 Milwaukee absentee ballots is delayed at least by an hour. And as we know, that race is so close, it could make a difference. First thing that comes to mind is if the polls in July, which showed Hong with such a huge lead, if that was how people were responding back then, does that favor her, I guess, would be the question. But according to the Associated Press, 28,000 absentee ballots in Milwaukee could be delayed by at least an hour. The Milwaukee Election Commission director said audit logs instead of ballot results were uploaded onto flash drives. According to the report from Associated Press, those ballots could be the difference in the razor-thin Democratic primary for Wisconsin governor. Milwaukee County Executive David Crowley currently leads the state assembly member Francisca Hong by just a little under 3,000 votes. And let me just check the latest from Real Clear Politics. Still the same numbers that we have out there. And I don't know. Yeah, I don't know whether all they have left is those 28,000 votes. I that I do not know here at the moment, but we will keep you updated on that. Again, if you just tuned in the South Carolina special Senate, there will be a runoff. Lindsey Graham's sister and Norman will be the ones that go on to the actual runoff election. And for the Minnesota GOP governor on the Republican side, Mike Lindahl did not win. He was the he got the endorsement of Donald Trump, but he did not win. I just, you know, I just saw this here looking at the latest polls, and I just thought this was interesting, especially with all the talk about that I saw on social media the other day after AOC was out there saying, you know, she's 36 now, so she can run. She can run for president. And I just saw so many comments on X the other day saying, she's running, she's running, she's running. And this was the whole conversation that she had on Sunday, I believe it was on This Week, where she said, as a friend of mine said, I'm paraphrasing here, woke one was insane. And, you know, it's what we're saying right now. And we just said, well, for God's sakes, push back on that, Mr. Reporter. What are you doing? What do you mean? As if woke two is something a lot more moderate. Oh, yeah, woke two. Okay, well, look, we're not about just defunding the police anymore. You know, defund the police, come on. You know, things were going on. We got a little emotional, you know. Sorry, never mind. All right, where are you now? Well, we still believe in defund the police, and we've added on to that, defund the military, get rid of the Senate, get rid of the presidency, get rid of the Supreme Court. And I say, when I somebody wrote to me and said, they're not proposing getting rid of the president and the Supreme Court. Yes, they are. If the president is not a part of the three branches of government. If there's only one branch of government, the presidency is gone. If there's only one branch of government that decides everything, which would be a house, basically just one body, a House of Representatives, and the president and however they would do this, I don't know how they would do this, but the president and the Supreme Court, this is in their own words, would be under control of that branch of government, it's gone. So when you have, you know, AOC out there doing it, we went, wow, she's running. Because you're starting to see that now. You're starting to see all of the candidates hung. No, I love Thanksgiving. I love Thanksgiving. Oh, I'm not for defund the police anymore. I don't know where you got that from. You said it. Oh, so you want to make a big deal out of something that I said? That's what Republicans do, huh? But the 2028 Democratic presidential nomination, another poll came out. Rasmussen had the poll. Okay, are you ready for this one? Has she moved up at all? Okay, this goes all the way. There's polling goes all the way back to May. And some of the polling is Rasmussen, Big Data Poll, Emerson, Daily Mail, Harvard Harris, Echelon Insights, Qantas Insights, Morning Consult, Financial Times, and the TIP poll. All right, so here we go. But the Rasmussen poll, which is the latest poll, Harris leads by 23. Think about this. A woman who cannot put a coherent thought together or a sentence together is in a dominant lead. And Rasmussen, it's Harris 37, Newsom 14, Buttigieg 10, Ocasio-Cortez, 9. The best she ever had, she was at a 13. But that poll was the Emerson poll that showed Buttigieg was leading Newsom that Buttigieg had 19, Newsom had 7, Harris had 8. Now you look at that and go, okay, something's wrong in the polling, how they're doing it. You cannot have that much of a difference. That's almost a 30-point, that's a 29-point difference. So do you just throw that one out? But here it is. Harris, 23. Harris, plus 16. Buttigieg, plus 2. Harris, plus 17. Harris, plus 10. Harris, plus 7. Harris, plus 17. Harris, plus 6. Harris, plus 18. Harris, plus 17. That goes all the way back to May. So when you look at it overall, you take out the highs and the lows. If you do that and you average it out, she's probably up by about, you know, again, 16. The same thing, 15, 16. The same thing Hong was in Wisconsin. But here's the point. If you want to have the best shot, because AOC, when she was on the other day, was with Jonathan Carl, just horrible. He's just bad. It's like, ask a question for God's sakes, and then a follow-up. But they were trying to make it, well, she's not part of the DSA. She's only part of the New York City DSA, not the national DSA. You know, I'm just a Texas commie. I'm not a national commie. I'm Gary McNamara. I'm a Texas commie, not a United States commie. What's the difference? I live in Texas. What the hell? Come on, stop it. But they're, you know, she's trying to move away from it. We're not a bunch of these radicals anymore. Of course you are. I'm just wondering. Oh, you want me to go through the entire thing? Okay, here, the latest poll. All right, here we go. Harris, 37. Newsom, 14. Buttigieg, 10. AOC, 9. Shapiro, 6. Kelly, 9. Ossoff, 4. Pritzker, 2. Booker and Bashar, none. But I'm thinking, let's say that the DSA has a good midterm. Does a DSA candidate come out and just say, all these people, Harris, Newsom, Buttigieg, AOC, Shapiro, Kelly, all of them, we don't want. Right, Hassan? And Hassan Piker will say, no, they're just as bad as the Republicans. If you're getting roughly half of Democrats that seem to be supporting the destruction of the United States, can you help to the rest of the Democrats and win a nomination? I don't think you'll ever win a election on it. Well, in 2028, I won't say, because I was wrong. In 2018, I said the Democrats have to start moderating. I'm laughing at my own prediction. Because, as we know, they've gone full-bore communist, full-bore anarchist, full-bore destroying the United States, destroying the Constitution, and now proudly doing it. But some of them may be trying to back off a little bit on some of the things that people notice. For example, if you say, well, we want to get rid of the Senate, we want to get rid, we want the presidency and the Supreme Court under a branch of just a legislative branch that would exist, which would be totally by population. Now, that's not going to happen. And why isn't that going to happen? Why aren't we going to get rid of the Senate? You think Rhode Island and Vermont, you think they're going to vote to get rid of the Senate and have really no representation in Congress? You think these liberal states will do it? Most of me says no. Part of me says yes when you saw what happened in Virginia. We want to be part of the compact. We want to take away our representation. That's what the Democrats did in Virginia. We don't want to have representation anymore. We want California, Texas, Florida, Illinois, and New York to control everything. And with the growing migration to southern states, we eventually want southern states to control everything. Because if you ever did that, and there was a great debate the other day because it was when people are talking about that, if, you know, the futurists, the population migration futurists out there, and who knows what would eventually happen in 75 years. But that whole thing that by 2100, Florida and Texas will absolutely dominate the population. That California will be about 50 million and Texas will be 100 million people. And Florida will be 60 million. And California will be the third biggest state. And New York will have lost population big time. And then the migration to other southern states is where it's going. Now, can you predict migration habits for 75 years? No. There are too many variables in there. But you can make the case that politically it's the last thing that you should do, but they don't care. It's like the ranked choice voting. When they thought two Republicans might win, Democrats were saying, we need to get rid of ranked choice voting. We need to get rid of it. Well, it didn't happen. The two Republicans were on the top. And so two Republicans would face off. But they realized what they did could come back to bite them. We are Red Eye Radio.
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12: We are Red Eye Radio. I'm Gary McNamara. Eric is out under the weather tonight. All right, taking a look here. Latest, still no decision or projection of a winner in the Wisconsin Democratic governor's race. Francisca Hong still losing by 2,864 votes with 95% of the vote in. 28,000 absentee ballots will be delayed being counted for at least an hour. That's the latest that we have.

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15: From ABC News, I'm Dave Packer. Voters in six states Tuesday choosing candidates for November. In the South Carolina Republican Senate special election primary, ABC News projects Darlene Graham, sister of the late Senator Lindsey Graham, will face Ralph Norman in a runoff. Mrs. Graham, Tuesday evening.
16: Thank you to God for carrying my family and me through some of the most challenging times we've ever had the past few weeks. It's been extremely difficult.
15: ABC News projects Lisa Damoth wins the Minnesota Republican gubernatorial primary, defeating MyPillow founder Mike Lindell, who's having trouble accepting defeat.
17: When you're favored 3 days ago by 9 points, this is mathematically, it looks impossible.
15: President Trump confirming a report that when he departed the NATO summit in Turkey last month, he was spirited off the old Air Force One and onto a military jet using a catering truck. The president at Joint Base Andrews Tuesday night exiting the new Air Force One.
18: This one went over to England because the soldiers wanted to see it, and it stopped, and they showed it to the soldiers, and we did a switch over there, and it was really as per the military, and I just have to do what they say. They go for safety, and I have to do what they say.
19: The president reportedly slipped back onto Air Force One during a stopover in England before he's seen disembarking as if he'd been on board the whole time. then switching back to his new plane for the rest of the ride home.
20: ABC's Mary Bruce. Celebrations both sides of the political aisle after Russia freed a U.S. citizen and retired Marine Robert Gilman, who had been detained for 4 years. Senator Edward Markey, Massachusetts Democrat, celebrating the release.
21: Human rights should be bipartisan. Democrats and Republicans should be able to work together to say that when an American is unjustly held, that we will stand together in order to ensure that that American is released.
20: You're listening to ABC News.
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20: Prediction Market is facing a major lawsuit from a flight tracking company.
24: FlightAware is suing Kalshi, alleging the Prediction Market is violating the company's terms of service. The flight tracker says Kalshi is using data from its website to allow people to wager on whether or not a flight will be canceled. That's despite Kalshi entering into a binding agreement not to use FlightAware's data for commercial purposes, according to FlightAware's lawsuit. They add that Kalshi continued doing so even after FlightAware asked them to stop. Mike DeBusky, ABC News.
20: It's been a year since the National Guard was deployed to Washington, D.C. to tackle crime in the district. Brigadier General Leland Blanchard wouldn't comment on crime data, but tells us that what his troops are doing is working.
25: Well, I can't really talk to the things that happened before we got here, right? I've got to focus each and every day on the men and women that are under my charge. And so from my perspective, if you're the victim, that's one too many. And so our charge is to make sure that each and every day we're out there on the streets, we're where the community needs us to be, and we're going to respond.
20: The mission has been extended through January of 2029. Chicago Bears safety Kobe Bryant will miss 4 to 6 months after he had surgery on his injured left knee. Bryant signed to a $40 million deal, 3 years as a free agent. Actor and comedian Tiffany Haddish has pleaded guilty to a misdemeanor alcohol-related driving charge stemming from a 2022 arrest in Georgia. Dave Packer, ABC News.
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26: Here's the official forecast for tonight. Partly cloudy, scattered showers. We're down to 74 degrees. Mostly sunny tomorrow. Afternoon rain and thunderstorms. 93, the high heat index of 102. Tomorrow night, partly cloudy, 75. Thursday, mostly sunny, scattered afternoon showers and thunderstorms. 94, the high. Thursday night, partly cloudy, 75. Mostly sunny as we head into Friday to wrap up the work week. Our high, 96. I'm Craig Allen on WGOW.
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0: Now, it's Red Eye Radio. Gary McNamara and Eric Harley talk about everything from politics to social issues and news of the day. Whether you're up late or you're just starting your day, welcome to the show. From the Relief Factor Studios, this is Red Eye Radio.
1: All across America, we are Red Eye Radio. I'm Gary McNamara. Eric's under the weather, so it's me and you. All right, let's check the latest. Okay, hung down by a little over, let me see, it's like 2,000. Okay, 2,700 and roughly 2,780. So slowly she's making a comeback here. 39.9% to 39.6%. Fascinating race. Just I want some of the polling experts to tear apart what's going on with the Democrats right now. I really want to know what's going on. You know, what's I know there's political activism. And I know they skew the polls the way that they want at times. But when you look, for example, as we mentioned earlier, the Trafalgar looking at South Carolina, and you take the two polls they did the last week, average them out, it's an 8-point lead, 8-point win for Graham with 95% of the vote in. She's leading by 8.1. I mean, that's what I think people expect from polling. And you've seen it with Trafalgar, for example, which is viewed as a Republican pollster. But if you think about it, are many of the pollsters skewing the data the sample in order to get what they want? And I'm not sure how you skew the sample when you're talking about all Democrats and trying to figure out who's a talk to any Democrat and try to figure out where they stand. I guess that's my point. Find any Democrat out there and say, where do you actually stand on the issues? What do you think about it? And see if you get a clear answer. I'm serious. Do that. Most Democrats that I know that were speaking up like crazy, not during Biden, but I go back a few years. I go back during Obama. Everything in Obama, Obama, Obama, Obama, Obama. They say nothing today. They don't want to let you know where they stand. And so if you've got so many Democrats that just won't talk, how do you figure out what is a DSA person or one of the few moderates left? I broke it down, the difference with Republicans. We broke it down to earlier today and then yesterday, too. We did the same thing. Where Republicans disagree. But on the Democrats, I don't think there's any disagreement. I think they're trying on the major issues. So that's where you are. Okay, I want to get to the audio here from the president. We discussed it yesterday and, you know, made the point we just said. Well, but they use the other plane as a decoy. Well, probably nobody was in trouble to begin with because every plane had military and fighter escorts. But as we said, Trump probably what all presidents do. When the Secret Service says do this, they do it. Here's the president yesterday. Here we go.
18: I don't worry about anything, to be honest. Whatever it is, you know my attitude? Whatever.
2: See, why did you need to do that?
18: Well, it's only up to Secret Service. I just follow what they'd like to do. So I go by Secret Service and the military. They wanted me to go on a different flight, a different plane, equal safety, but they wanted me to do it, so I do it. I do what they say.
2: Why did they want me to do that?
18: I guess there was a threat out there. I didn't really ask too much about it. I get a lot of threats.
1: Okay. I'll just say this. I would have asked. I don't know. I would have asked, why am I in a catering truck? What is the threat this time? What are they? He said he didn't ask. All right. I'll leave it at that. I would have asked. All All right, here's the story I want to get to. I was telling somebody this the other day, and I said, I bet you see, it wasn't Eric, I don't think, but I was saying it to somebody the other day, I said, because whenever anything comes out, whenever everybody rails against a particular industry or whatever, somebody's going to come up in Congress with a solution. Well, we should tax them more. The Ron Wyden, the top Senate Democrat, has a new tax idea. The top Democrat lawmaker on the Senate Finance Committee has floated increasing taxes on data centers. Tax AI, a move critics say could raise cost on services used by practically all Americans. Senator Ron Wyden from Oregon released a white paper, proposal last week calling to end tax incentives for data centers and to impose ongoing tax on data centers operating in the United States. Critics of Wyden's proposal argued that the cost of a new tax could ultimately be borne by all Americans, increasing the cost of common services. The tax will be paid by anybody who uses the internet. A tax on data centers is a tax on your email, family photos, small business operations, cloud storage, and your Instagram, X, TikTok, and Facebook posts, Americans for Tax Reform Director of Innovation Technology, James Irwin, said. Senator Wyden is portraying his legacy as a champion of a free and open internet access to all. Americans for Tax Reform dubbed Wyden's proposal a national internet tax. Wyden's office did not respond to a request for comment when reached by Fox News Digital on Monday. Why not? You propose something, talk about it. Wyden's white paper acknowledges that there is some difficulty in applying a tax to data centers, given how common such facilities are and how wide their utilization is. Generally, a data center is a facility that primarily contains electronic equipment used to process, store, and transmit digital information, and may be freestanding or within a larger structure that uses environmental control equipment to maintain the proper conditions for operation of electronic equipment, the white paper reads. This definition alone would be broad, so carve-outs would be developed to focus the tax on data centers as commonly understood, rather than trip wire operations into the tax. Huh? To solve the problem, Wyden suggests excluding internet infrastructure from his proposed tax, but does not define what that term means or what kind of facilities it would cover. Because what they're trying to do is use some big words, confuse me a little bit. I'll have to read that over and over again and probably ask a couple of questions. What did you mean by that? But then again, they don't even know. So if they don't know, but then again, that's where the left is going. Here's what we want. Won't define why. We can't. But you know what this is about? Democrats look and go, Americans hate AI. We've convinced Americans that AI and data centers will destroy the country. So we can get a tax on them. We can tax the idiots out there because the idiots are, yes, you need to punish those AI centers. I've said this many times before, and I am right on this. The biggest, most successful lie that Democrats have had since I've been a talk radio host, since 1989, the most successful lie they have is if you tax companies, you hurt them and help the consumer. And this is where every American needs to take a true course on economics. Stay away from the Ivy League, but a true course on economics. Because when you tax a company, they pass it on. And the thing is, it is as clear as day. Everyone knows it. When there is any type of cost increase, in the cost of a barrel of oil, who pays for it? Where do you see it? We all know. I don't even have to tell you that. I don't have to answer that question. It was rhetorical. We all know. You know, Democrats, when they talk about the, you know, the minimum wage for the longest time, I always loved this one. This was the best explanation they gave. And I went, wow, they really, Democrat, people that run as Democrats really believe that the people that vote for them are complete and total idiots. And even though all the studies came back and said, well, no, if you raise the minimum wage, if you raise the cost of doing business, you're going to get less business. When you raise the cost, you do less business. Fewer people will buy it. And they came up and said, no, it'll be offset. Because if you raise the minimum wage, those people will have extra money to pay. Oh, by the way, they'll also raise their prices too. Will have extra money, and therefore they can buy more, and that will drive the economy to success. Well, you're forgetting a few other things, though. People will get laid off. I remember. I'll tell you that story in just a little bit because I had personal experience on that. For some reason, the vast majority of Democrats and a significant, way more than I'm comfortable with Republicans, believe that you can raise the cost of doing business and make an economy better. Now, when we've talked about tariffs before, if you're looking at somebody who was involved in unfair trading practices with the United States, you may use that to get back at them. But by doing that, you're raising the cost for the consumer and American business. We found that out. The president was saying for the longest time, I don't even know, he might be saying it. I heard him a month and a half ago say it. As he's cutting the tariffs as he did last December, in order to give people a break who are buying things, at the same time he's saying foreign companies pay for it. And I've said, when you raise the cost of doing business, whether it's a Democrat on corporate taxes or a Democrat on minimum wage or a Republican on tariffs, when you raise the cost of doing business, even if sometimes, like I said, tariffs, you can justify them to the American public. It's unfair trading practices going on here. Or whatever the reason would be. You can justify that. But the end result is, and this is the thing that they don't want to admit, is that it raises prices. May not cause long-term inflation, but it puts pressure on the price side, as we all know, and or they will cut back the number of people producing that product. But the most successful at it has been the Democrats on corporate taxes. Should we punish these companies? Yes. To the point. Our favorite point, Eric, I remember sitting with him, and this is two studios ago, when Obama was running, and he's in Houston. And this was the perfect example of Obama believing that Democrat voters are complete morons and idiots. He went, are you paying too much? This has to be the summer 2007, yeah. Or 2008. Yeah, when the crap hit the fan, the mortgage crisis caused by what? Government involvement in the mortgage business, of course. And he's speaking in Houston. He said, are your gas prices too high? And everybody cheered, yes. He said, well, if I become president of the United States, I'm going to change that. You know, I will put a profit tax on the oil companies. And everybody cheered. And we said, wow, they are idiots. He said, you want lower gas prices? They all cheered, yes. Okay, I'll raise your gas prices. And they all cheered. That's what he said. They all cheered. Because we all know you can't say Americans are stupid on gas prices or ignorant on gas prices. They're not. Unless you've chosen not to get a vehicle and therefore you don't pay attention. Or you drive an electric vehicle. Everybody knows that when the cost of business goes up for the oil companies, they pass it on to you. And for the life, and as we have said before, for the life of me, I'll never understand it. Except it's pure class warfare that people will buy into. Their hatred of their delusion that they're being treated unfairly, they're willing to actually increase the cost of what they have to pay for goods and services. I remember when the Illinois legislature raised the corporate tax, like in a real late night thing, and said, yeah, but we're going after the companies, not you. And we went, wow, it's the biggest betrayal of the poor. When you raise corporate taxes, it hurts the poor the most, and it's a stealth tax, and they love that. Democrats sit back and say, this is great. We can tax the poor and the middle class and make it a stealth tax, and they'll cheer for it because we've convinced them that corporations are evil. And so their hatred of corporations is so great, we can stealth tax them. What a bunch of idiots. We are Red Eye Radio.
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3: Pacific Northwest wildfires continue. USDA meteorologist Brad Rippey.
4: Dozens of active wildfires burning in Washington, Oregon, and extending into parts of neighboring states, but certainly the Northwest catching the brunt of the last couple of weeks of wildfire activity.
3: The National Interagency Fire Center notes that as of August 10th,
4: our acreage year-to-date in the U.S. has now gotten up to near 6.4 million. That's land burned so far in the United States in wildfires in 2026. Compare that to the 10-year average, which is just a shade above 4 million acres, and that puts us over 150% of average.
3: Rippey adds those totals include Alaska, which to date has had a below-normal wildfire season.
4: Only about 70,000 acres has burned in Alaska.
3: And this is with several weeks remaining in the western wildfire season. I'm Rod Bain reporting for the U.S. Department of Agriculture in Washington, D.C.
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10: 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I met Meathead. 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Sadly, not so long ago, we lost Meathead.

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1: 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I met Meathead. 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Sadly, not so long ago, we lost Meathead. At the visitation the day before his funeral, I was talking to a guy, and he goes, "Look around. I bet there's not a person in the house right now that doesn't owe Meathead a return favor." Not so long after he suffered a stroke, his son Rusty did. Rusty is recovering nicely, and the family is throwing the Pro Roof Georgia first annual Meathead Memorial Golf Tournament to help pay down Rusty Maddox's medical fees. All proceeds go to Rusty Maddox, and what a wonderful way to remember Meathead. Four-man teams, hole sponsors, tournament sponsors, they're looking for prizes to be donated right now. If you'd like to help or like to play, call 706-696-0422 and get your foursome signed up. 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
3: We are Runout Radio. He is Eric Harley. He's under the weather. I'm Gary McNamara. I'm always under the weather, but I'm here. That's mentally. All right, so not sure what to see. Well, I'll just tell you what I know. Real Clear Politics calling Crowley the winner. Bunch of votes came in. It looked like about 26,000 votes came in. And Crowley, according to Real Clear Politics, has been declared the winner. CNN has not yet declared him the winner over Francisca Hong in the Wisconsin Democratic governor's race, and neither has Fox News. But Real Clear Politics has a check by his name at the moment. And let me just see what CNN has here, numbers, because I think CNN, you've got 95% of the vote in, Crowley up like 3,300, and CNN, I think, was up over 4,000. So we'll keep you updated here.
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7: 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Erica is under the weather, so not here tonight. Just looking at Real Clear Politics, let me just make sure it wasn't a mistake from them. No, they still got the check mark there. They have Crowley defeating Francisca Hong for the Wisconsin Democratic governor race. And I've been checking every minute to see if either CNN or Fox calls it for Crowley there. Second, let me just check. No, still locked in a tight race. And so they haven't declared a winner in that race. And check Fox. Fox has not yet, at least online, called it. Let me just refresh that again. No. So that's what we have at the moment. But no matter what happens in it, I mean, such a huge, I mean, so much more underperforming, according to the polls. All right, all the Milwaukee votes are in then. So if all the Milwaukee votes are in, according to CNN, said Crowley won't address supporters until the race is projected. Let me just go back here quickly. And 98% of the vote in on CNN, only 95% for Real Clear Politics analysis on it. And Real Clear Politics has been up the entire night. So, but those Milwaukee votes are all in, where she would probably be doing better. She was not doing well in suburbs or rural areas. You know, that's the interesting thing. If you live, for example, in a in a red state, and you think that everyone in a state, you know, you just assume, you know, they're blue. I mean, we have, as you know, we have a tremendous number of Democrats here in the state of Texas. But you just think like in New York or Illinois or California, yeah, they're there. Probably about, you know, if it's 60-40 probably, but that's 40% of that population or voter base is Republican. I met last year. In fact, it's been really a highlight of the last 18 months when I've been going to see my dad and staying in a hotel because no room's left at the inn now at my dad's house. My brother and sister are his full-time caretakers. So I'm flying in again and on Friday, and I come back Sunday morning to see Dad and my great-nephew. He never had a graduation party. It's his graduation party, his birthday party, and his goodbye party as he heads off to college this weekend. So it's a quick trip there. But, you know, you go to the suburbs of, you know, for example, of Buffalo, where I'm from. People are so conservative. It's unbelievable. You know, whenever the legislature attempts to pass gun control, you go in the suburbs and the rural areas, you see signs everywhere, just signs everywhere. When I go to, you know, when I go this weekend again, I stay at this real nice hotel. And they've got a beautiful lobby. And the lobby, they get like this outdoor area with a fire pit and a great big lounge and a bar there. Normally I walk in and I got to say, I can't talk now. There's so many people. I know so many people that work at the hotel to begin with now, since I've been staying there a year and a half. I have over 2 months in a hotel, in that particular hotel over the last 18 months. So I've been there a lot. And they know when I'm coming in, but they've got a lobby there, a little club, a bar, whatever. I've had some of the greatest conversations there. And one of the greatest conversations was a farmer that I met from Minnesota, for example. And he said, we don't go into Minneapolis anymore. A farmer, great guy, just an incredible guy that I met. We talked about his business and farming and everything else. It's a pretty big farm, and he was doing some traveling with his wife. But, I mean, it was just the best conversation ever. And he was talking about the fact that I can't remember if he said he got rid of his Viking season tickets or they just didn't want to go in, you know, near Minneapolis or St. Paul again. That was what he was saying. But so conservative, just so conservative. So, you know, I don't know. I mean, the great question is, I can articulate, as we've had over the last couple of days, the differences and what the issues are for Republicans. I cannot tell you what the debate is with the Republican vote or with the Democrat voters. I can't tell you. I don't know. You know, when you see that the vast majority landslide numbers of Democrats say they want voter ID. Trump has not affected it. It's not Trump wants voter ID, but they haven't said, well, if Trump wants it, we don't. There's a significant number of Democrats that have said, no, we want voter ID. I don't know. It's got to be 99, 100% of Democrats in Congress say no voter ID. I think James Carville came out the other day and said, they got to stop it. They've got to go for voter ID. That's going to hurt them. You know, so you look at you look at that, for example, as one of the major issues out there. You know, you saw the majority of Americans, I think it's even the majority of Democrats, are not for abortion till birth, as was passed the other day in Maine. God, that looked so evil as they're all cheering abortion right up to birth. Yay! That's sick. And I know I've had this discussion Every Democrat woman I've talked to, when I've said, well, do you believe in abortion right up to birth? They've said, no. And that's when the discussion, they don't even know it, but I've set them up. Because they said, it's my body, I can do what I want. Well, you just said you're not for abortion until birth, so you should say there should be regulation at some point while you're still pregnant. Well, yeah, you can't do it a week before. Well, then it's not your body. What is it? Is it or is it not? It is until you think it's a human being. And I get blank stares back. But you look at that. What do Democrats feel in rural areas and suburban areas about that? If you look at, you know, for example, the Wisconsin vote. And so all these, you know, the radical transgender movement. Do the majority of Democrats believe? Do they really believe that a man can be a woman? Do they really believe that a man should compete against a woman? Do they really, really believe it? But you can't get them to talk. The members of Congress will, and I know this. Because I'll actually talk to your Democrat. Okay, what do you think about this? Well, I'm sort of, you can't get an answer out of them. And I know people that I've known for years that were so active on social media during Obama, number one, never said a thing during Biden, have never said anything. They're not saying anything now about promoting any type of Democrat issue. Not one. They'll go after Trump for something that he says, but on the actual issue, they don't. And to me, that's something that I would like to know. What do Democrats actually think? If there are no moderate Democrats, all right, 99% of Democrats in Congress are radical socialists. That's how they vote. They have insane beliefs on the radical transgender movement. All of them. Well, okay, 99%, which is as close to all of them as you could get, except if you get one or two more votes. But 99% of them do not want voter ID. There's no pushback. When not one Democrat shows up to discuss fraud in government, not one, there's no consequences for Democrats to face. None. As we have said before, on the majority of the issues, the major issues that Republicans used to talk about, the majority of the country agrees with. And a lot of times you get half or even more of that of actual Democrats. But I know, because Republicans will tell you exactly what they like and dislike. You cannot find out from Democrats what they actually believe. All right, just looking here, I want to take one final, not one final look, just right now. CNN has not declared Crowley the winner over Hong. And still the same thing, Real Clear Politics has called Crowley the winner. Let me just check Fox online here. Nope. Progressives notch key wins across map as Hong race hangs in the balance. And let me just try to update that one more time to see. Yeah, still nothing yet. But, yeah, so, you know, that's really the great question. You know, where is a Democratic voter now? You know what, the whole WNBA thing, that's the beautiful thing about it is, it's all across popular culture now. Well, and as we've always said, the radical transgender movement's always been, to us, a benchmark issue. Because if you can convince people, as they have, they've convinced, you know, a significant portion, what that actual amount is for Democrats, is it over half? But they've convinced a significant portion of Democrats that a man can be a woman if a man says so. They've basically been able to brainwash half of their party. Something that is impossible. It's completely and totally delusional. And none of them will actually talk about it. If you talk about it, that's transphobic. And then we say, define transphobic. You're against transgenders. How have I said that? I just want biological men. Transgenders can play their biological sex. I'm not against them. They can do it. They can. We separate things, athletics and contact sports, by biological sex. That's what Democrats fought for years with Title IX. Do Democrats, do you remember there used to be a women's rights movement that you used to support and now it's gone? Feminism is dead, as we said. Feminism is dead because if you cannot define a woman and anybody can be a woman, then your minority status is gone. We are Red Eye Radio.
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We are Red Eye Radio. He is Eric Hurley. He has the morning off. I'm Gary McNamara. I do not. Eric under the weather. Hopefully he's okay. All right. Still nothing from CNN or Fox on projecting Francisca Hong losing in Wisconsin. Real Clear Politics has projected that Crowley is the winner with 95% of the vote, and with 98% of the vote, and though CNN has not yet projected a winner in that race.

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9: From ABC News, I'm Dave Packard. Confirmation from President Trump that he secretly ditched Air Force One. The president now acknowledging that he flew out of Turkey last month on a military jet after the NATO summit. He was questioned in the wake of a report that he sneaked off the presidential plane and onto a catering truck that took him to the military aircraft amid Iranian threats. Trump suggesting he was just following instructions.
10: I go by Secret Service and the military. They wanted me to go in a different flight, a different plane, equal safety, but they wanted me to do it, so I do it. I do what they say.
9: Air Force One took off without Trump acting as a decoy. And President Trump still insisting the U.S. has total control of the Strait of Hormuz. There was another escalation Tuesday in the Iran war. CENTCOM saying U.S. forces disabled a cargo ship trying to break the blockade on Iranian ports near the Strait of Hormuz. Primaries Tuesday across six states in the South Carolina Republican Senate special election primary. ABC News projecting Darlene Graham, the sister of the late Senator Lindsey Graham, will face Ralph Norman in a runoff. Other ABC News projections, Lisa Damith wins the Minnesota Republican gubernatorial primary, besting MyPillow founder Mike Lindell, who's having trouble accepting defeat.
11: When you're favored 3 days ago by 9 points, this is mathematically, it looks impossible.
9: Damith will face Senator Amy Klobuchar, the projected gubernatorial winner for Democrats. The death toll in the hundreds and rising after that 7.4 magnitude earthquake shook western Colombia. Daryl Pop is a Canadian who was celebrating his birthday in the country.
12: It's such a surreal feeling. And I turned around and I saw the cabinet smash and I heard people running through the hallways and doors slamming. I was like, okay, maybe it's time to stop this video and get out of the building.
9: At least 1,600 homes damaged or destroyed. You're listening to ABC News.
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9: Authorities say 5 17-year-old boys died when their car went off a cliff in Colorado. It happened in a residential area of Grand Junction on Saturday. Police say speed is being considered as a factor in the crash. The University of Michigan is changing its grading policy in 2027. Starting next fall, thousands of freshmen at the school won't see letter grades in their first semester, instead getting a pass or no credit in the name of improving mental health. There'll be a show in the skies for millions across the globe.
15: August 12th will usher in a trifecta of cosmic spectacles. Researchers say it starts with a pre-dawn parade of 6 planets, including Mercury and Jupiter and Mars, lining up for their close-ups. Then throughout the day, depending on where you live, there will be a total solar eclipse, mostly viewable in Greenland, Iceland, northern Russia, and the Atlantic Ocean, along with Spain and a slice of Portugal. Some on the East Coast in the U.S. may catch a glimpse of a partial eclipse in the afternoon. If that's not enough, the best meteor shower of the year will serve as the encore. Michelle Franzen, ABC News.
9: It's been a year since the National Guard was deployed in Washington, D.C. to tackle crime in the district. The mission has been extended since till January of 2029. Chicago Bears safety Kobe Bryant will miss 4 to 6 months after he had surgery on his injured left knee. Bryant was signed to a $40 million 3-year deal as a free agent. And now,
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16: Here's the official forecast. Mostly sunny today. Afternoon rain and thunderstorms. 93 for a high heat index, reaching near 102. Tonight, partly cloudy, 75. Tomorrow, mostly sunny. Scattered afternoon rain and thunderstorms at a high of 94. Thursday night, partly cloudy, 75. Mostly sunny for Friday, 96 the expected high. Partly cloudy, 76 Friday night. Saturday is going to be mostly sunny. Our expected high, 97. I'm Craig Allen on WGOW.
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1: and Eric Hurley talk about everything from politics to social issues and news of the day. 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
21: All across America, we are Red Eye Radio. I'm Gary McNamara. Eric has the morning off because he's under the weather. So, still the same. Foxnews.com, CNN.com, I don't see them projecting a winner yet in the Wisconsin governor's race. Real Clear Politics has projected Crawley the winner over Francisca Hong, the county executive there. Really interesting. Let me just get I had an audio cut all set up here. I'm going through. I've got so many windows open. This is CNN earlier in the evening yesterday talking about how close it is. And he was at Francisca Hong's campaign headquarters where they were expecting a celebration, a massive celebration and everything else. That wasn't happening because it's a nail biter. Crawley up by, the last I saw, by 0.4. About 3,000 votes, 0.4% at the moment. Here's Jeff Cellini on why possibly that's the case.
22: Well, Laura, we are in a very crowded music hall here, and you'll hear the screaming momentarily when we come up on the screen behind them. But Francesca Hong's supporters came here for what they thought would be a victory party. They came here for what they thought would be effectively an early night. It has turned into anything but that. As John was just saying, this is a nail biter, to say the least. But Madison and Dane County truly is the center of it all. That's where we are. That is the area that Francesca Hong represents in the General Assembly. But the closeness of these results, Laura, really reflect our conversations with voters all day long. Even some of the most self-described liberal-leaning progressive voters expressed some concern and caution about Francesca Hong. Yes, they said they like her. Yes, they said they enjoyed her policies, but they were worried about electability. So there's no doubt in the end of this race, the undecided voters and even some of the ones on the fence were clearly being persuaded by this argument of electability, that Governor Tony Evers was really delivering from the rafters as he was supporting David Crowley. He really urged Democratic voters to consider the fall campaign. So look, as we watch the party atmosphere, the music is playing, the bar is open, but this is not the result that they expected. Now, there, of course, is still very much a path for either of the candidates here, but this is, Francesca Hong has not had a lead yet at all tonight, and that is not what her supporters here were expecting.
21: So that was a couple of hours ago, and as we have said, RealClearPolitics.com has projected David Crawley the winner. Neither CNN or Fox News, though, has said anything about that here at the moment. You know, the one thing that I did want to look at here, and I had it on my phone, and of course, my facial recognition is not working on the phone, so let me put in my code very quickly here because there was something that I saw on X. It was basically Frank Luntz. Frank Luntz saying that they need to stop all the polling, the Midwestern Democratic polling, because it's just way off. And I'll give you the examples that he was giving. Here it is. This is Frank Luntz, the pollster. You've seen him many times. I mean, he'll bring people in. I'm just 51 minutes ago. I'm calling for a total and complete shutdown of primary polling in the Midwestern United States until we can figure out what the hell is going on. The last five Wisconsin governor Democratic primary polls, all right? Hong plus 22, Hong plus 18, Hong plus 25, Hong plus 29, Hong plus 20. I mean, you add that up and you're talking about in the last five Wisconsin governor Democratic primary polls that she was up 22, 23, 24 points on average. I just did it off my head, probably 22, 23 if you take the average of all of those. And she has not had a lead all night and is still losing by 3,000 votes. Real Clear Politics has declared, has projected that she will win the race. CNN and Fox have not yet. But yeah, if you're a pollster looking at this, I'm trying to think, is there, you know, you, I remember the one in Iowa. Remember the Des Moines newspaper projected that Harris would win, and that was like what, a 13-point swing, something like that, and it was like, what the hell is this? I mean, it's just, there's no way, and it was one of the last polls that was done, and it wasn't close. Trump ended winning big, but it was like a 13-point swing, 13, 14, 15-point swing. This would be 23, 24-point swing in the polls as to reality. And you've got to look at it and go, was, you know, number one, what was the methodology? Number two, when you look at, for example, a statewide race for the GOP in South Carolina, and you take the two last Trafalgar polls, which is a Republican pollster, as I said earlier, and she won it by 8. I mean, they're going to do a runoff, but she won it by 8.1%. Now, all the votes weren't in yet. Well, you take the average of the last two polls from Trafalgar, it was 8. So they're off 0.1 of 10%. That's what you expect in polling, especially in state races. You know, and so to have this, it's like, wow. But as of the moment, we don't. I will tell you this, though. You want to know who squeaked out a victory last night? Ilhan Omar. In her primary bid. Oh, man, it was a nail biter. Ilhan Omar took 80.7% of the vote. 80.7%. There is, without question, two Americas. When you see that. Wow. 80.7. And our favorite, though, is the latest presidential poll for the Democrats for the 2028 Democratic presidential nomination, where Kamala Harris, and this was Rasmussen, 37%, Newsom 14%, Buttigieg 10%, Ocasio-Cortez 9%, Shapiro 6%, Kelly 9%. There you go. Harris by 23%. You know, the thing is, though, if you're a Democrat socialist, you might be fine with her. Yeah, she'll do whatever we say. Sort of. Sort of like in New York. I just love that. That is absolutely fantastic. Shoot. Newsom has to just freak out. Has Newsom improved at all? You see, Newsom, he's averaged 16.4, but 14, 14, this is in the order of dates going back. Newsom, 14, 14, 17, 14, 24, 14, 18, 20, 15, 14. So he really hasn't done anything since May. He hasn't moved at all. Now, again, this is a long way out. And who knows? Maybe AOC. Oh, by the way, TMZ, way to be on it. AOC broke up with her fiance 2 years ago, TMZ put out. They were right on top of that one, weren't they? Come on, we expect more than 2 years. I could care less about it, but AOC the other day, especially on this week, and after she was done on social media, everybody was saying, oh, she's going to run. She's going to run. Woke one. Oh, we were just all a little insane. Ha, ha, ha, ha, ha, ha, ha, ha, ha, ha, ha. No big deal. But very quickly here, I just want to get to this point. about the going back to the Wisconsin race. I know we're jumping, but that's what happens when you have a primary night like this. Did I keep it? The New York Times? The New York Times article was doing it. The New York Times article and a few other articles did a thing on you know, David Crawley, who, again, Real Clear Politics has projected as the winner, but CNN and Fox has not. But whatever it is going to be close. But he ran on, you know, fiscal stability. He ran on in the debate a month ago. He's not for increasing property taxes. So no increase in property taxes. Now, this is what I love. This is where you look and you go, eh, it doesn't mean anything. You know, Kathy Hochul was out there saying, we're getting killed on electricity prices. Electricity prices are killing us. We're killing us. We've got to stop the climate change stuff. And I'm asking the legislature to stop it because electricity prices are skyrocketing and we can't have that. And the legislature came back to her, the Democrats, and said, no, that's the plan. Electricity prices are supposed to skyrocket. And she still has a huge lead. She's going to have no problem. And Democrats will still control it. So, but he wanted, he believes we need to tax the ultra wealthy more, did not define ultra wealthy. But then, and this is where the red eye BS meter pegs. When David Crawley came out and said, we are looking for a holistic, quote, holistic approach to taxes. Can anybody tell me what the hell that means? Holistic approach? Anybody? I don't know. Acupuncture? I mean, you know, when somebody says that, they're BSing. Because I don't even know what it means, but it sounds good. Gary, what do you think we should do in the war in Iran? I think we need to have a holistic approach. What do you think about voter ID? You know, I can see all the different sides on voter ID, the pros and those that are against. But what I'm looking for is a more holistic approach to voter ID. Gary, what do you think about illegal immigration? Well, you know, there are many points of views on this that I have studied and have put out a couple of white papers on. No, I'm not being racist, but I put a couple of white papers out on immigration and illegal immigration. And I can see both sides of the issue, but what I'm actually looking for is to have a holistic approach on illegal immigration. Who's with me? That's the answer to everything from now on. We're looking for a holistic approach. So again, I believe that of the Democratic Party, and a couple of great points were brought up that, you know, people look at it and they say, well, no, the real liberalism, socialism is because that's where Congress is and people running for Congress. And the point of view is, no, a lot of these people running for Congress are coming from state legislatures and coming from local. This is coming local. This is not where they're being led into it. It's what the people want. And it's what the politicians coming in to run, you know, from city governments, from state governments. This is what they want. And it's the Schumers and the Jeffries that are absolutely panicking, going, okay, we can't fight this. We can't fight this. And I've always said, why not? Because they want to keep their jobs. It's not about what's doing right for the country, because obviously when you give the whole big tent answer, it means you're against what they're doing. But you can't fight it because you want to keep your job. If I ever ran for political office, which I have, you know, never had any interest in, but if I did, I'd go in knowing that I don't care whether I lose my job. I'm going to promote what I believe. And then when I get in there and see that all the women would be paying attention to me and I could make money off the side, I'd say, to hell with that virtue signaling. I'm going to do the same thing. We are Red Eye Radio.
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1: But no new votes. Still the same. Up by about 3,100. So that's really interesting. I don't know if they stopped the votes for the night. Really, the last thing that CNN had was an hour ago where they had Milwaukee votes are in. And I've been looking for an update on it, and there is no new update. So don't know why there are no new votes coming in that haven't come in over the last hour, whether they've just packed it in for the night and everybody has gone home. Last I saw from CNN was David Crowley was not going to address supporters until the race is rejected. And so I don't know if they've all gone home or whatever, but we will keep you updated on that. But again, I think one of the biggest things is, what in the hell's going on with the polling? We know the polling can be more accurate. Why was it?

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5: 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I'm Gary McNamara. Eric's under the weather tonight. 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I took two Uber rides last week and got both the Uber drivers. Of course, say, what do you do? I always get into conversations with the Uber drivers. And next thing I know, they're both downloading the app. I said, it'll take you. I was getting out. And they said, "What's the app again?" I went, oh, let me sit here. And as I sat there for less than 30 seconds, downloaded the app and were listening to the podcast from the show before. So it's very easy to do so. All right, still no change yet. Real Clear Politics calling the Wisconsin governor's race for David Crawley, the county executive, over Francisca Hong. But CNN and Fox News, I use both of them being on the different ends of the political spectrum. Neither of them have called the race with anywhere between, well, CNN with 98% of the vote in that they have. Real Clear Politics is using the 95% figure. So we'll see what happens. But she got over 300,000 votes. So if Real Clear Politics is right, Thanksgiving has been saved in Wisconsin. In other news, man, I saw this yesterday. It's great in Times Square. In a decided shot at the DSA-backed New York mayor, Mamdani, the Florida Chamber of Commerce has officially launched a Times Square campaign dubbing the socialist mayor as Florida's Economic Developer of the Year through a massive billboard at the corner of Broadway and West 43rd Street in Manhattan. Quote, we wanted to thank him for the jobs, the companies, the people that they're pushing out of New York, and a lot of them are coming to Florida. End of quote, said Chamber CEO Mark. Wilson to Fox News. Another quote, America is at a crossroads right now. I think everyone that's paying attention knows that our country was built on freedom and free enterprise. I think everybody that's paying attention. Well, he said, I think everybody that's been paying attention knows that our country was built on freedom and free enterprise and people having the liberty to make their dreams come true. Well, then about half the country hasn't been paying attention at all because they're completely clueless. There's a push in our country right now to take those liberties away and to attack free enterprise, and that's never worked anywhere, and it will not work in America. What Mondani is doing is dangerous to the country. It's bad for New Yorkers. It's bad for New York. It's very harmful to the country. Wilson continued, the head of the Chamber of Commerce of Florida. We can choose free enterprise, which is what America was built on, or we can choose to destroy that, which is what the socialist policies do. And so what we're hoping happens from this campaign is that we refocus America on free enterprise. He insisted that the campaign was meant to encourage the free exchange of capital rather than to tear New York down. He said he wanted every state to thrive. Even though Florida is winning right now, we're not looking for Florida to lose. We're hoping that these states will say no to this move towards socialism and say yes to the very policies that our country was founded on. This isn't about spiking the football or looking at the scoreboard about Florida versus New York. This is really about trying to save our country from crazy. We're in a big competition with every other state, but it's a competition for ideas, and we're trying to highlight to the country that free enterprise wins every single time. It's what's best for our customers. It's what's best for job creators. And if we focus on it in America, we can get back to that 3+% GDP growth, which is what our country really needs. And that is true. I mean, we do need, you know, a growth. You know, we talked about it now with the growth we've been having. You know, they always talked about, well, we can get the deficit under control with growth. Ain't happening. And as Eric and I have said many times before, and I'm glad the Florida Chamber of Commerce had brought it up, it's not a competition. If California and Illinois and New York were booming economically, it would help Texas and Florida. I don't want any state to fail. I don't want California to fail. I don't want Illinois to fail. I don't want New York to fail. If they succeed economically, fine. But the reality is they don't want it. They don't. They do not judge success in any way except jealousy, envy, and selfishness. And they view, you know, and by the way, and greed, or what they believe is a definition of greed. Because to them, the definition of greed is you being successful in voluntary activities. Because that's what free markets are. It's voluntary. Nobody forces you to buy anything. Nobody forces you to take a particular job. All of those are things that you voluntarily do. They wish to be in a system which takes the voluntary out of it and demands, based on the fact that they believe they have all the good virtue, you're evil, therefore what you have is theirs. It's what they're thinking. That's actually the definition of greed. The definition of greed is not I'm in business. People voluntarily buy my product. People voluntarily come work for me. And they like what I have, so I keep on growing. You know, when you look, for example, at Amazon, Bezos, for example, and how he's been demonized, and he's been talking quite a bit lately. I'm impressed that he's been out there talking about it. And when they talk about, you know, the wealth tax from all these billionaires and taking it, well, what you're going to do is you're attempting to manipulate the stock market, because most of their money is in stock. 99 with their wealth, 99.9% of what they have is helping to drive the private economy. Democrats wish to take that money from them and that wealth from them and give it to the government. And have the government give it to them. There is no legitimate virtue, good virtue. A virtue signal, but there is no good virtue, and we know it. Democrats simply want something that they don't have to pay for, and we have the proof. Nationalized health care. Government-run health care. Failed in Vermont, Colorado, and California. Why? Democrats didn't want to pay for it. In a state, you've got to pay for it up front. Get the federal government to do it. They can borrow money. They can print money. We'll have our their virtue, their great morality is we want what we want now, and we wish to put it on future generations. Put it on our grandchildren and our great grandchildren and our great great great grandchildren. We're going to never know them. Put it on them, or we won't even think about it. Think about how horrible it is. I mentioned corporate taxes before. The reality of corporate taxes, that it's passed down to the consumer. It's a stealth tax that hurts the poor the most. They don't give a damn about the poor. It's the same thing we've said with the whole transgender, the radical transgender movement. They don't give a damn about anybody who's transgender. And we know it by what they've said. I'm not assuming it. They've told me it. Well, no, you think men can get pregnant? Well, no, they can't. Well, that's transphobic. What do you mean? Well, because if they hear that, you know, they have the greatest rate of suicide. Well, then they need mental health. No, it's not a mental health problem. Well, then what is it if somebody doesn't like what I say and you're telling me they're going to commit suicide? By the way, you started the narrative. I didn't. I'm simply asking questions. This is coming from you. So you're saying the solution is not to ask questions and investigate in a medical way what the challenge is here, but to not talk about it, enable them, and your solution is to allow minors to cut off their body parts. And I'm the one that's transphobic? Really? Oh, I did see the Indiana Fever. Let's end this hour talking the WNBA. Oh, my gosh. Some of this stuff being posted on social media. I saw the coach of the Indiana Fever got upset at the press pregame before they went out and won the game because the press was implying she wasn't defending her own player. She was making the case. I didn't see it. It was happened so quick. I really didn't know. I thought it was... You know, and the whole thing going on. And then the whole Oh, my gosh, the white privilege back and forth. Oh, my gosh, it's just beautiful. Well, the white privilege, it wasn't on the foul. It was the white privileges. The referees aren't calling things fair. So you're saying the referees in the WNBA are racist. God, it's just, you can't make this up. Oh, wow. Wait a minute. Isn't the WNBA meeting today to discuss what they're going to do? I don't know, but I think possibly they're just going to ban the word woman. You just don't say woman anymore. There are no sexes. There are no genders. That will be their solution. Where is it going to go? I don't know. If they don't know, how the hell would I know? We are Red Eye Radio.
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We are Red Eye Radio. I'm Gary McNamara. Hopefully Eric's back tomorrow. He's out sick today. All right. Fox News and CNN now have projected that David Crowley will win the Democratic primary, defeating Francisca Hong, who the last five polls in Wisconsin that were done, I think the lowest she was up plus 18 and the high was plus 29. The average of the polling was like 23, 24 points, and she loses. I expect, what will we get out of this? I saw Mickey Sherrill in New Jersey now has called for a New Jersey voter ID law. I think you're going to see all the socialists, they look now, they're like, okay, we're going to have problems winning. We need to completely revamp our campaigning and do what AOC is doing. Just pretend it, well, that's what we thought back then. We don't think that way anymore. Look, they believe the people that vote for them are idiots and will buy anything. So they'll just say, hey, you know, we don't believe that. I don't believe that. Wow, you were taking, it was taken out of context. Here's what I believe now. Why are you focusing on that? They're going to do what Democrats used to do, which is try to move not to the middle, but just the not insane left, but the mildly insane left.

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10: From ABC News, I'm Dave Packer. Voters in six states Tuesday choosing candidates for November. In the South Carolina Republican Senate special election primary, ABC News projects Darlene Graham, sister of the late Senator Lindsey Graham, will face Ralph Norman in a runoff. Mrs. Graham, Tuesday evening.
11: Thank you to God for carrying my family and me through some of the most challenging times we've ever had the past few weeks. It's been extremely difficult.
10: ABC News projects Lisa Damoth wins the Minnesota Republican gubernatorial primary, defeating MyPillow founder Mike Lindell, who's having trouble accepting defeat.
12: When you're favored 3 days ago by 9 points, this is mathematically, it looks impossible.
10: President Trump confirming a report that when he departed the NATO summit in Turkey last month, he was spirited off the old Air Force One and onto a military jet using a catering truck. The president at Joint Base Andrews Tuesday night exiting the new Air Force One.
13: This one went over to England because the soldiers wanted to see it, and it stopped, and they showed it to the soldiers, and we did a switch over there, and it was really as per the military, and I just have to do what they say. They go for safety, and I have to do what they say.
14: The president reportedly slipped back onto Air Force One during a stopover in England before he's seen disembarking as if he'd been on board the whole time. then switching back to his new plane for the rest of the ride home.
10: ABC's Mary Bruce. Celebrations both sides of the political aisle after Russia freed a U.S. citizen and retired Marine Robert Gilman, who had been detained for 4 years. Senator Edward Markey, Massachusetts Democrat, celebrating the release.
9: Human rights should be bipartisan. Democrats and Republicans should be able to work together to say that when an American is unjustly held, that we will stand together in order to ensure that that American is released.
10: You're listening to ABC News.
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10: Prediction Market is facing a major lawsuit from a flight tracking company.
17: FlightAware is suing Kalshi, alleging the Prediction Market is violating the company's terms of service. The flight tracker says Kalshi is using data from its website to allow people to wager on whether or not a flight will be canceled. That's despite Kalshi entering into a binding agreement not to use FlightAware's data for commercial purposes, according to FlightAware's lawsuit. They add that Kalshi continued doing so even after FlightAware asked them to stop. Mike Dubusky, ABC News.
10: It's been a year since the National Guard was deployed to Washington, D.C. to tackle crime in the district. Brigadier General Leland Blanchard wouldn't comment on crime data, but tells us that what his troops are doing is working.
18: Well, I can't really talk to the things that happened before we got here, right? I've got to focus each and every day on the men and women that are under my charge. And so from my perspective, if you're the victim, that's one too many. And so our charge is to make sure that each and every day we're out there on the streets, we're where the community needs us to be, and we're going to respond.
10: The mission has been extended through January of 2029. Chicago Bears safety Kobe Bryant will miss 4 to 6 months after he had surgery on his injured left knee. Bryant's signed to a $40 million deal, 3 years as a free agent. Actor and comedian Tiffany Haddish has pleaded guilty to a misdemeanor alcohol-related driving charge stemming from a 2022 arrest in Georgia. Dave Packer, ABC News.
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19: Here's the official forecast. Mostly sunny today. Afternoon rain and thunderstorms. 93 for a high heat index, reaching near 102. Tonight, partly cloudy, 75. Tomorrow, mostly sunny. Scattered afternoon rain and thunderstorms at a high of 94. Thursday night, partly cloudy, 75. Mostly sunny for Friday, 96 the expected high. Partly cloudy, 76 Friday night. Saturday is going to be mostly sunny. Our expected high, 97. I'm Craig Allen on WGOW.
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1: Half hour, so we hope he's okay. So it's you and me talking about how the commies are doing tonight. Primaries across the nation. By the way, before we even get there, I was just reading an article. We'll get to it a little bit later on. And it was like, the headline was, why did Illinois duck the DSA wave? And it's, they prefer corruption over socialism. Oh, my God. That's just great. But let me just check out the latest here. All the excitement is on the governor's race of Wisconsin right now. And let me just go. Okay, let me just go right here. I got so many windows open. All right, still 95%. Hong is still down by 0.4%. And let me see, closing in, 95% of the vote in, and still a little over 3,000 votes. Crowley's still in the lead. And the big thing here is, you know, when, and we'll get to some of the other races. By the way, it's a it'll be Graham and Norman for the runoff. And that was pretty accurate. One of the things that's being looked at is the number one. Still, if Hong loses, it's still roughly 40-40 in Wisconsin. So you can see that the debate is going on communism versus just radical leftism. But what I found interesting, and I was looking at, for example, some of the polling, and I said this last week, some of the polling that was just way off. I mean, just way, way off last week when it came to the Democrats, and still off now. And to just give you an example, and I was saying, I wonder when Trafalgar, who does a ton usually in most elections of state polling, you know, I forgot the guy's name here at the moment. But Trafalgar was not a part of any of those polls. And I just saw today that Trafalgar did two polls over the last week for the South Carolina Senate race. And it's roughly around six points. About 7 points, maybe a little over 6 points. And last week it was Trafalgar had a 10-point race with Graham in the lead. By 6 points, and the one that was the one today. Yeah, or yesterday. I forgot. what was today was actually yesterday. but Trafalgar had it as a plus six yesterday. I mean, the last poll on the day, almost dead on. And a week ago, it was plus 10. And then you look at the polling, for example, for the Wisconsin race. And look at the last month here. And I'll get you all the different pollsters out there. Right now they say Crowley is up plus 3. Here is the last month, okay? PPP, Hong, plus 18. Marquette, this is July. Plus 22, PPP, which that's a Democratic pollster, by the way, the PPP poll. Hong, plus 20. Impact Research, Hong, 13. Marquette University. Marquette University, and it would have been plus 11. Those are all July and August polls, which means roughly, if you look at it, she had an average of 15 points that she was up. And so you look at this and say, how can the pollsters be that far off? Is it really in different states that Democrats are really having this conundrum? We don't know what to do here. We don't know what to do. I don't know. Do I want just a radical leftists? Let me see. What do I want? Do I want, you know, just burning down cities, or do I want full-bore communism? You know, what am I looking at? I can't decide what I want. Because that's, to me, really interesting. And you go back, I mean, you go back to February and March, and Hong was actually in the lead, was in the lead, plus three and plus one. And, you know, and so that was really, and then since then it's been boom. The more she has shown her radicalism, the more she moved up in the polls. But what we see right now is, and let me just see if there's any update on it, with 95% in, it is, okay, there are still more votes coming in. Still up about 3,100. She's down by 3,100 right now is where it's at. So for the Minnesota GOP governor's race, by the way, Mike Lindell did not win. He was the president's choice there, did not win. Graham, the president's choice in South Carolina, wins by about 6 points. So that's where we are now. And again, the most interesting thing, and we've spent a lot of time talking about polling over the last few years, and we always tell you in a presidential election or a midterm, we always tell you afterwards who was the most accurate pollster. And so you look at where the polling, and especially the polling of Democrats, you know, the PPP poll, for example, which showed Hong in this incredible lead, which apparently she never had because she's losing right here at the moment. She may end up winning. They have not called that race yet. They believe that in some of the big counties that still haven't finished counting, she'll do much better and will pull off the race. But still, the polling is so incredibly off. And you look at places like Trafalgar, which is, you know, just they're really great at polling. Really, really good at polling. Rasmussen's not bad in polling, and they're both considered Republican pollsters. But really, when you're a pollster, what's your purpose? And this is where Eric and I don't remember when we said this. We said that what you're getting in pollsters is they're not polling anymore. They're political activist pollsters. Because there's no way you can be off that much. I just don't buy it. We have elections all the time when it's, okay, you know, it's really up in the air. You know, we mentioned yesterday, and we've talked about this a lot, how there is a split in the Republican Party. There is a populist, liberal demographic in the Republican Party that believes they're conservative, and they're not. Then there's the real conservatives. And we went through all the different issues yesterday. And one of the biggest issues is how can you be, if you're a conservative, you recognize it. If you're somebody who doesn't actually pay attention to the issues as a Republican and you're more tribal, which does exist, you just ignore it. And one of those is when Trump's out there screaming, we got to get rid of socialism and communism. Yet he and J.D. Vance both agree on equity and ownership of big companies like AI companies and a global wealth fund, which would be a government slush fund to invest in business. And Trump's already taken equity in 30 different companies. You can't sit there and scream we're against socialism. Because you're attempting to control the means of productions. Conservatives know that. We all know that. We all know it. You may not want to talk about it. I told you earlier this, yesterday I think it was, a couple of people that I know I've had that discussion with that have sat there and said, we're against socialism. I go, well, what about this? And they're both answers to me. Both answers were, well, what do you do, vote Democrat? No, that's not the point. You speak out about it. if you're willing to speak out, because obviously you're willing to speak out, you speak out when your own party or the president does things that you're absolutely, and this way in Congress, I'll say the Republican Congress, they're not screaming. I'm trying to think, has anybody screamed bloody murder over that? You would think that if socialism, communism is such a huge issue, that Republicans would be out there saying, we cannot accept this. We should not be taking equity in companies. We do not want government to have basically an investment fund where whoever is in the executive office decides where money goes. No. Either you're against it or you're for it. You can't sit there and say, well, you know, I'm okay with the means of productions being controlled by a Republican. Because then a Democrat comes in office and then they control it. But even with that, and that's a huge issue. And every single Republican, I believe, recognizes it, except the ones that just ignore it and don't want to get involved in that and maybe tribal. They know. Everyone I've talked to knows. And they're just like, well, you know, Democrats are worse. Yeah, but you're making it easy for Democrats now to come out and say, hey, Trump's for it. J.D. Vance is for it. They agree with us. They believe the government should have much more control in business, just like we do. So vote for us because you know we're going to do it because we're all for it. Maybe half the Republican Party is for it. But still, Trafalgar, at least we've seen in South Carolina, and in past elections, his polling is right on. And the Democrat polling and the media polling is all over the freaking place. And so, let me see, any difference here? No, still 95%. Let me just clear it here. Okay, down to 0.3% now. It is under, it's under 3,000 now. So Hong is coming back. But we've got a great show today. We've got so much, oh man, so much going on. I mean, of course, we will have our WNBA update. Got to have that again. What was the, the Gaza deal. Doesn't seem to be going the way that we want. That coming up. Iran, Trump came out yesterday. We'll have the audio, I think, where he came out and said, I didn't make the call. Secret Service does. That's exactly what we said yesterday. Secret Service makes the call on that. And Secret Service cares about protecting the president. So they'll react and protect the president. And that's just the reality of it. I saw the White House Correspondents Association. In the statement that I saw from Jackie Heinrich, it was more, you know, we didn't know what was going on, and we need to keep informed. We can't be promoting stuff in the press that isn't true. We understand security and how you have to do it. We just wish you had come clean with us earlier. And from the way she wrote it, it seemed like there wasn't vicious response back from the administration. Like the administration understood the point from what I read yesterday on that. So we got a great show ahead. We are Red Eye Radio.
2: 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Think your PM is complete after your oil is changed? Think again. There's grease, transmission fluids, and gear oil to consider too. Transmission fluid, for example, prevents wear of gears, bearings, and bushings, protects against corrosion, and acts as a heat transfer fluid. 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Misapplication of transmission fluid can mean reduced fuel economy and abrupt or hard shifts if the static friction is too high. It can also cause sluggish operation at low temperatures if the viscosity is too high, and leaking through seals if viscosity is too low.
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1: We are Red Eye Radio. I'm Gary McNamara. Eric's under the weather, me and you, this morning. So just looking at some of the races there. Democratic Socialist and State Assembly member Francisca Hong is running neck and neck with Milwaukee County Executive David Crowley, the Democratic Party establishment-backed candidate in the gubernatorial primary. That still is, right now, under 3,000 votes. Crowley is beating Hong, who was just yesterday viewed a landslide winner, probably averaging 15, 16 points up in the polls. Lieutenant Governor Peggy Flanagan will win the Democratic nomination for the U.S. Senate. CNN projects defeating a centrist in the race that served as a latest proxy fight over the party's post-2024 election. In the gubernatorial primary, Senator Amy Klobuchar easily captured the Democratic nomination and will face Minnesota House Speaker Lisa DeMuth, who defeated MyPillow founder who got the Trump endorsement, Mike Lindell. South Carolina's Senator Darlene Graham, who was appointed to fill the seat after the death of her brother, has qualified for the August 25th runoff to compete for a full term in the Senate. CNN projected earlier that Representative Ralph Norman will be the second contender in the runoff, and with 95% of the vote in, it looks like that is the way that's going here at the moment. The one thing that I did want to bring up, because we were talking about the accuracy of polling out there, and looking at the Francisca Hong race, where she was just destroying Crowley, just destroying the Milwaukee County executive, 15, 16 points, average of the polls in July and August. Wasn't even close. And she's losing right now. And then I mentioned the different polling places out there. And then Trafalgar that we have mentioned that has been very, very accurate when it comes to local races. Really about, probably the last 8, 9, 10 years. Very, very accurate. And how they did two different polls over the last week and a half, for example, on the South Carolina GOP Senate special race. I had said that the poll yesterday

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1: You know, there's a pretty cut line there. 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
3: And I'm Gary McNamara. Eric is under the weather, so me and you... Looking at the latest from Wisconsin, CNN has a story. The counting of at least 28,000 Milwaukee absentee ballots is delayed at least by an hour. And as we know, that race is so close, it could make a difference. First thing that comes to mind is if the polls in July, which showed Hong with such a huge lead, if that was how people were responding back then, does that favor her, I guess, would be the question. But according to the Associated Press, 28,000 absentee ballots in Milwaukee could be delayed by at least an hour. The Milwaukee Election Commission director said audit logs instead of ballot results were uploaded onto flash drives. According to the report from Associated Press, those ballots could be the difference in the razor-thin Democratic primary for Wisconsin governor. Milwaukee County Executive David Crowley currently leads the state assembly member Francisca Hong by just a little under 3,000 votes. And let me just check the latest from Real Clear Politics. Still the same numbers that we have out there. And I don't know. Yeah, I don't know. Whether all they have left is those 28,000 votes. I do not know here at the moment, but we will keep you updated on that. Again, if you just tuned in the South Carolina Special Senate, there will be a runoff. Lindsey Graham's sister and Norman will be the ones that go on to the actual runoff election. And for the Minnesota GOP governor, on the Republican side, Mike Lindahl did not win. He was the he got the endorsement of Donald Trump, but he did not win. I just saw this here looking at the latest polls, and I just thought this was interesting, especially with all the talk about that I saw on social media the other day after AOC was out there saying. You know, she's 36 now, so she can run. She can run for president. And I just saw so many comments on X the other day saying, she's running, she's running, she's running. And this was the whole conversation that she had on Sunday, I believe it was on This Week, where she said, as a friend of mine said, I'm paraphrasing here, woke one was insane. And, you know, it's what we're saying right now. And we just said, well, for God's sakes, push back on that, Mr. Reporter. What are you doing? What do you mean? As if woke two is something a lot more moderate. Oh, yeah, woke two. Okay, well, look, we're not about just defunding the police anymore. You know, defund the police, come on. You know, things were going on. We got a little emotional, you know. Sorry. Never mind. All right, where are you now?
4: Well, we still believe in defund the police, and we've added on to that, defund the military, get rid of the Senate, get rid of the presidency, get rid of the Supreme Court. And I say, when I somebody wrote to me and said, they're not proposing getting rid of the president and the Supreme Court. Yes, they are. If the president is not a part of the three branches of government, if there's only one branch of government, the presidency is gone. If there's only one branch of government that decides everything, which would be a house, basically just one body, a House of Representatives, and the president and however they would do this, I don't know how they would do this, but the president and the Supreme Court, this is in their own words, would be under control of that branch of government, it's gone. So when you have, you know, AOC out there doing it, we went, wow, she's running. Because you're starting to see that now. You're starting to see all of the candidates hung. No. I love Thanksgiving. I love Thanksgiving. Oh, I'm not for defund the police anymore. I don't know where you got that from. You said it. Oh, so you want to make a big deal out of something that I said. That's what Republicans do, huh? But the 2028 Democratic presidential nomination, another poll came out. Rasmussen had the poll. Okay? Are you ready for this one? Has she moved up at all? Okay, this goes all the way. There's polling goes all the way back to May. And some of the polling is Rasmussen, Big Data Poll, Emerson, Daily Mail, Harvard Harris, Echelon Insights, Qantas Insights, Morning Consult, Financial Times, and the Tip Poll. All right, so here we go. But the Rasmussen poll, which is the latest poll, Harris leads by 23. Think about this. A woman who cannot put a coherent thought together or a sentence together is in the dominant lead. And in Rasmussen, it's Harris 37, Newsom 14, Buttigieg 10, Ocasio-Cortez 9. The best she ever had, she was at a 13. But that poll was the Emerson poll that showed Buttigieg was leading Newsom that Buttigieg had 19, Newsom had 7, Harris had 8. Now you look at that and go, okay, something's wrong in the polling, how they're doing it. You cannot have that much of a difference. That's almost a 30-point, that's a 29-point difference. So do you just throw that one out? But here it is. Harris 23, Harris plus 16, Buttigieg plus 2, Harris plus 17, Harris plus 13, Harris plus 7, Harris plus 17, Harris plus 6, Harris plus 18, Harris plus 17. That goes all the way back to May. So when you look at it overall, you take out the highs and the lows. If you do that and you average it out, she's probably up by about, you know, again, 16. The same thing, 15, 16, the same thing Hong was in in Wisconsin. But here's the point. If you want to have the best shot, because AOC, when she was on the other day, was with Jonathan Carl, just horrible. He's just bad. It's like, ask a question, for God's sakes, and then a follow-up. But they were trying to make it, well, she's not part of the DSA. She's only part of the New York City DSA, not the national DSA. You know, I'm just a Texas commie. I'm not a national commie. I'm Gary McNamara. I'm a Texas commie, not a United States commie. What's the difference? I live in Texas. What the hell? Come on, stop it. But they're, you know, she's trying to move away from it. We're not a bunch of these radicals anymore. Of course you are. I'm just wondering. Oh, you want me to go through the entire thing? Okay, here, the latest poll. All right, here we go. Harris 37, Newsom 14, Buttigieg 10, AOC 9, Shapiro 6, Kelly 9, Ossoff 4, Pritzker 2, Booker and Bashar none. But I'm thinking, let's say that the DSA has a good midterm. Does the DSA candidate come out and just say, all these people, Harris, Newsom, Buttigieg, AOC, Shapiro, Kelly, all of them, we don't want. Right, Hassan? And Hassan Piker will say, no, they're just as bad as the Republicans. If you're getting roughly half of Democrats that seem to be supporting the destruction of the United States, can you sell it to the rest of the Democrats and win a nomination? I don't think you'll ever win a election on it. Well, in 2028, I won't say, because I was wrong. In 2018, I said the Democrats have to start moderating. I'm laughing at my own prediction. Because, as we know, they've gone full-bore communist, full-bore anarchist, full-bore destroying the United States, destroying the Constitution, and now proudly doing it. But some of them may be trying to back off a little bit on some of the things that people notice. For example, if you say, well, we want to get rid of the Senate, we want to get rid, we want the presidency and the Supreme Court under a branch of just a legislative branch that would exist, which would be totally by population. Now, that's not going to happen. And why isn't that going to happen? Why aren't we going to get rid of the Senate? You think Rhode Island and Vermont, you think they're going to vote to get rid of the Senate and have really no representation in Congress? You think these liberal states will do it? Most of me says no. Part of me says yes when you saw what happened in Virginia. We want to be part of the compact. We want to take away our representation. That's what Democrats did in Virginia. We don't want to have representation anymore. We want California, Texas, Florida, Illinois, and New York to control everything. And with the growing migration to southern states, we eventually want southern states to control everything. Because if you ever did that, and there was a great debate the other day because it was when people are talking about that, if, you know, the futurists, the population migration futurists out there, and who knows what would eventually happen in 75 years. But that whole thing that by 2100, Florida and Texas will absolutely dominate the population. That California will be about 50 million and Texas will be 100 million people. And Florida will be 60 million. And California will be the third biggest state. And New York will have lost population big time. And then the migration to other southern states is where it's going. Now, can you predict migration habits for 75 years? No. There are too many variables in there. But you can make the case that politically it's the last thing that you should do, but they don't care. It's like the ranked choice voting. When they thought two Republicans might win, Democrats were saying, we need to get rid of ranked choice voting. We need to get rid of it. Well, it didn't happen. The two Republicans were on the top. And so two Republicans would face off. But they realized what they did could come back to bite them. We are Red Eye Radio.
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3: We are Whatever to You. I'm Gary McNamara. Eric is out under the weather tonight. All right, taking a look here. Latest, still no decision or projection of a winner in the Wisconsin Democratic governor's race. Francisca Hong still losing by 2,864 votes with 95% of the vote in. 28,000 absentee ballots will be delayed being counted for at least an hour. That's the latest that we have.

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13: From ABC News, I'm Sherry Preston. The winning streak among progressives this primary season hitting a bump in Wisconsin. The Associated Press this morning now projecting that moderate David Crowley will win the Democratic nomination for governor, beating Democratic Socialist Francesca Hong. She held a big lead in the polls. Tuesday also seeing voting in five other states.
14: In South Carolina, voters deciding who will replace the late Senator Lindsey Graham after his sudden passing last month.
15: I know he's looking down right now, smiling, though. That gives me peace. But it's difficult.
14: His sister Darlene, who was appointed to finish his current term, placing first among the candidates, now advancing to a primary runoff.
13: ABC's Lana Moise. In the Minnesota governor's race, Republican Lisa DeMuth projected to win her primary. Her opponent, the My Pillow guy, Mike Lindell, can't believe the results.
16: When you're favored 3 days ago by 9 points, this is mathematically, it looks impossible.
13: DeMuth is set to face Senator Amy Klobuchar in the general election. President Trump now confirming that he had to sneak off Air Force One in Turkey and take another plane. ABC's Karen Hua in D.C.
17: The president says the decoy flight operation was not his call.
18: I go by Secret Service and the military. They wanted me to go on a different flight, a different plane, equal safety.
17: ABC News has learned Secretary of State Marco Rubio and Treasury Secretary Scott Bessent stayed on board Air Force One, but knew Trump had switched planes.
13: The switch apparently made amid threats from Iran. So far, no deal yet with Iran over reopening the Strait of Hormuz. And says ABC international correspondent James Longman.
19: In the Red Sea, Iran-backed Houthi rebels in Yemen attacked a cargo ship, killing six crew members. Another global shipping route vital to the world economy, now also in the firing line.
13: Well, prices this morning rising again. Brent crude trading at nearly $90 a barrel. This is ABC News.
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13: An American held for 4 years in Russia is now back home. Robert Gilman being treated at a military hospital in Texas. Karen Ramsey is with the group Global Reach. They worked for his release.
22: If you are labeled wrongfully detained by the U.S. government, it tells those families officially your loved one is a priority. We're going to do everything we can to get them out. It also tells these countries, hey, you need to let this American go or else there will be consequences.
13: Gilman had been accused of kicking a Russian police officer. The death toll in the Columbia earthquake is now over 200 people as rescue teams hunt for survivors. Overnight, a woman was pulled from the rubble of a building after being trapped for a day and a half. Thousands are still missing. We're learning more about the upcoming trial of accused CEO killer Luigi Mangione after a pre-trial hearing yesterday.
23: The judge saying jurors will be kept anonymous to avoid harassment, intimidation, or improper outside influence, citing instances of threatening or hostile behavior by individuals outside the courthouse. Defense lawyers and prosecutors now working out the questionnaire for those potential jurors for the trial that is expected to last at least 6 weeks. Mangione has pleaded not guilty.
13: That's ABC's Matt Rivers. Pennsylvania is now the latest state to sue over social media. The state attorney general launching a lawsuit against TikTok, accusing the app of failing to protect young people. A similar case against Meta goes to court today in California. Sherry Preston, ABC News.
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24: Here's the official forecast. Mostly sunny today. Afternoon rain and thunderstorms. 93 for a high heat index, reaching near 102. Tonight, partly cloudy, 75. Tomorrow, mostly sunny. Scattered afternoon rain and thunderstorms at a high of 94. Thursday night, partly cloudy, 75. Mostly sunny for Friday, 96 the expected high. Partly cloudy, 76 Friday night. Saturday is going to be mostly sunny. Our expected high, 97. I'm Craig Allen on WGOW.
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0: This is America in the Morning from Westwood One. Good morning, I'm John Trout. It's Wednesday, August 12th, 2026. Here's what's coming up on America in the Morning.
1: Primary election night sees key battles in six states, including Democratic primaries in key swing states that could be a bellwether for November. I'm John Stolness in Washington.
3: Illinois and Indiana are reporting damage from a storm system with pummeling rain and wind gusts up to 80 miles per hour.
4: Had one fatality.
3: I'm Jennifer King.
5: A catering truck, a clandestine flight, and a ruse, all to protect the president from a potential Iranian threat. I'm Jeff McKay.
6: A judge weighs in on the New York City mayor's controversial surcharge on high-dollar second homes. I'm Clayton Neville.
7: Russia has released American military veteran Robert Gilman, a former Marine who spent more than 4 years in prison. I'm Lisa Dwyer.
0: Judge makes a ruling on the jury in the upcoming Luigi Mangione trial. All ahead on America in the Morning. It's 7 after. Voters in six states went to the polls for primary elections ahead of this November's midterms, with a key Democrat primary for governor of Wisconsin turning surprisingly tight in a state with no automatic recount and one of the most closely watched races as votes were counted through the night. John Stolness has a recap.
1: Francesca Hong, a progressive candidate and chef, had been well ahead in the most recent polling, but found herself in an extremely tight race with the establishment-backed candidate, Milwaukee County Executive David Crowley. Hong has called for the cancellation of Thanksgiving and the defunding of Immigration and Customs Enforcement, and the race was seen as a test of the power of progressives in a key swing state. The party's left wing was victorious in Minnesota, where progressive Lieutenant Governor Peggy Flanagan won her party's nomination against moderate Congresswoman Angie Craig. Flanagan will take on former sportscaster Michelle Tafoya, who in an interview with News Nation talked about her dominating Republican primary victory.
25: Our message took. Our message resonated with people. We know here in Minnesota that this state is going in the wrong direction at the speed of sound. And that breaks a lot of Minnesotans' hearts, mine especially. But so many Minnesotans are sad about it. They're either leaving, their businesses are leaving. But I hope this gives them hope.
1: In South Carolina, Senator Darlene Graham, the sister of the recently deceased Lindsey Graham, who is filling his seat, advanced to a GOP runoff with conservative Congressman Ralph Norman. She told supporters she will work hard to win the runoff and make her brother proud.
28: This is a very emotional night because I'm usually standing here celebrating with Lindsey. I want to thank President Trump, his steadfast support, and his complete and total endorsement means so much to me. He knows that I will stand with him and fight for his agenda just like Lindsey did.
1: In Minnesota, Democratic Senator Amy Klobuchar easily won her primary in the race for governor.
29: In Minnesota, trust is not given. It's earned. That trust comes with an expectation.
1: She'll face Republican Lisa DeMuth, who beat Trump-backed pillow salesman Mike Lindell, setting up the first female governor in the state's history in November. And in Connecticut, 78-year-old Democrat John Larson lost a primary challenge to the former mayor of Hartford, Luke Bronin. Larson had been seeking his 15th term in office. John Stolness, Washington.
0: A massive storm moves through Illinois, Indiana, and into Ohio, which included reports of tornadoes and flooding. Tornado sirens were heard in Cincinnati, and heavy rain was also felt in Kentucky and West Virginia. There were reports of homes and businesses damaged. As many as 1 million people lost power Tuesday, including nearly 400,000 power customers in Indiana. And flights at airports from Chicago to New York experienced massive delays and cancellations. Correspondent Jennifer King reports Ohio's governor said so far one person has died from the severe weather.
3: Illinois and Indiana are reporting damage from a storm system with pummeling rain and wind gusts up to 80 miles per hour.
4: Sadly, we have had one fatality in Roseville.
2: One fatality that we're aware of, this was an individual who died simply because they could not, had an emergency, and they could not get to that individual.
3: Ohio's Governor Mike DeWine warned residents about the severe weather sweeping eastward.
2: We are in a very dangerous weather situation that really involves all of Ohio.
3: DeWine spoke from an emergency operations center in Columbus.
2: So it's not only is storms, the wind, possible tornadoes, as you see, we have active in three counties, possible tornado right now. So this is not something that will end tonight, but it's something that people really need to be focused on for the next several days.
3: Near Chicago, tornado sirens sounded and flights were temporarily suspended Tuesday at the city's two major airports. More than 780,000 customers in Illinois, Indiana, and Ohio lost power. Footage shows damaged roofs, flooded roads, and trees tangled in power lines. 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I'm Jennifer King.
0: 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It's 12 after. The jury is set in the trial of accused killer Luigi Mangione. When America in the Morning continues after these messages.
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0: America in the Morning continues on what will become a hot August day for most of us. What else are we in store for? Here's AccuWeather.com meteorologist Brian Thompson with the outlook.
10: We're going to continue to see more thunderstorms today from parts of the Ohio Valley into portions of Kentucky and down into Virginia and North Carolina today. The potential for some flash flooding as well. A lot of these places, especially through the Ohio Valley, picked up a lot of rain yesterday. Now we're going to be adding the potential for more heavy rain on top of that today. We could have some locally damaging wind gusts with some of these storms, too, again, from central Illinois all the way southeastward toward the Carolinas. And we're going to be seeing some showers and storms through the rest of the southeast, through Georgia, Alabama, Mississippi, into Florida. Just some mostly pop-up storms, not expecting any widespread severe weather. In the northeast today, looking better from Philadelphia up toward Boston. The humidity will be a little bit lower, and it looks like a largely dry day. Could be a few spotty showers and storms across the interior. And then back through Michigan and Wisconsin, there will be some spotty thunderstorms as well. Farther to the west, across the plain states today, there will be the potential for some strong to severe thunderstorms, especially across the Dakotas into portions of western and central Nebraska. There could be flooding downpours, hail, and damaging winds with some of those storms as they move on through. And across the west, we're still watching some active weather with the monsoon in the southwest of the Four Corners region. There will be some showers and some thunderstorms around Phoenix today, much of central and southern Arizona. Could have some damaging wind gusts, perhaps some dust storms kicked up with some of those wind gusts and the potential for some flash flooding. Looks largely dry for California and into much of the northwest, an area where we could use some rain. Still a very high wildfire risk today from eastern parts of Washington and Oregon and into Idaho, parts of Montana and Wyoming as well. That's the nation's weather. I'm AccuWeather.com meteorologist Brian Thompson.
0: 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An Iranian assassination threat against President Trump that the New York Times reports involved shoulder-fired missiles prompted an extraordinary operation last month using an alternate aircraft and a catering truck to move the president while the White House said he was aboard Air Force One. America in the Morning's Jeff McKay reports that the clandestine mission has left some unanswered questions, and now Congress wants answers.
11: The situation started in Turkey when President Trump went to the NATO summit in July. He flew there aboard the luxury jetliner gifted to the U.S. from Qatar. But for his return trip, Trump announced without saying why he would be flying the former Air Force One rather than the plane that flew him there. The Washington Post reported that with members of the press and members of Trump's cabinet on what was believed to be Air Force One, Trump was clandestinely taken off the plane using an airport food truck and then brought to an Air Force C-32 transport plane, which was used by Defense Secretary Pete Hegseth, which was what he flew out of Turkey, turning Air Force One into a decoy plane. Members of the press aboard Air Force One were told to lower their window shades, an unusual request by the Secret Service at the time before takeoff. The maneuver meant that Trump's actual location was concealed from the American public and many senior U.S. officials and members of his own cabinet for hours. White House officials said a credible threat to Trump involving Iran set the deception operation in motion. The newer Boeing 747-8 gifted by Qatar lacks some of the defensive countermeasures included in the legacy Air Force One. Questions now remain as to how much danger the press and Trump's staff were in aboard Air Force One, questions that some members of Congress now want answered. I'm Jeff McKay in Washington.
0: The jurors in the accused killer Luigi Mangione's state murder trial in New York will be kept anonymous over concerns that they may be subject to harassment or intimidation if their identifying information is publicly released. Presiding Judge Gregory Caro said Tuesday that only prosecutors and defense lawyers will have access to the jurors' names and addresses. Defense lawyers opposed withholding the names of jurors, saying there was no actual threat to the jurors at the time. The judge also said the court was considering expanding media access, but warned that anyone who brings a phone out into the courtroom would be removed. Mangione was charged in the shooting death of UnitedHealthcare CEO Brian Thompson in December 2024. The trial will begin next month. 19 after. The price of the average home has been going up month over month for better than a year. What that means for home sellers when America in the Morning continues after these messages.
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0: It's 21 after. America in the Morning continues. Sales of previously occupied U.S. homes slowed again in July as record prices and the highest mortgage rates in a year proved to be insurmountable for many prospective home buyers. Existing home sales fell 1.7% last month from June. The median sales price hit $442,800, an all-time high for any month on data going back to 1999. Home prices have risen on an annual basis for 37 months in a row. On Wall Street, two down days in a row to start the week, with stocks weighed down by a tech sell-off along with the continued uncertainty in the Middle East and belief that the Strait of Hormuz would fully open, which faltered. The Wall Street losses come as the price of oil rises, which came after the Secretary of Iran's Supreme National Security Council reiterated that the Strait would not reopen until its nation's conditions have been met. Here's more from Seth Soutell.
1: I'm Seth Soutell, and this is the AP Markets Report. Stocks pulled a bit lower from their records on Wall Street while oil prices kept bouncing around amid uncertainty about when crude oil can flow freely from the Middle East again. The S&P 500 fell 0.3% Tuesday. It was the second modest drop in a row for the index since it set an all-time high last week. The Dow lost 184 points, that's about 0.3%. The Nasdaq Composite sank 0.6%. Brent crude rose about 1% to settle a bit below $89 a barrel. Treasury yields eased in the bond market. The yield on the 10-year Treasury fell to 4.70%. Seth Soutell, New York.
0: According to CNBC, General Motors has reached a unique multi-billion dollar parts deal as it aims to preserve cash and prevent supply chain disruptions like ones that have hit the global automotive industry this decade. The multi-billion dollar deal would include a company called Procura Auto Parts that specializes in sourcing rare or critical parts. Problematic parts for the automotive industry have included semiconductor chips, including dynamic random access memory, rare earths, and wire harnesses. It's 24 after. When we return on America in the Morning, Russia releases a former U.S. Marine held in prison. That and more after these messages.
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0: It's 26 after. America in the Morning continues. A judge temporarily blocks the rollout of New York City's controversial surcharge on high-value second homes. Correspondent Clayton Neville explains.
6: enforcing New York City's PITA Terra tax is on pause while a lawsuit challenges the way the surcharge was put in place. The city's mayor, Zohran Mamdani, stands by that surcharge that critics say targets wealthy owners of multi-million dollar second homes.
7: You know, there are a few things more certain in New York City than death, taxes, and Randy Mastro filing a lawsuit against this administration. So we look forward to vigorously defend our city's position.
6: The mayor told reporters he's confident that the tax will hold up throughout the process in the courts.
7: And we are confident in our position. And that is a confidence coming from both the legality of the city's actions as well as the importance of a surcharge on secondary homes worth more than $5 million, a surcharge that will help fund safer streets, that will help fund stronger schools, and it will help fund the city that New Yorkers deserve.
6: Three homeowners filed suit, arguing the city published a massive list without determining residency status first. This week, a judge blocked the plan from being enforced and ordered the city to remove a public property roll of about 900,000 homes that could be subject to the tax. The city says it will continue to defend the law in court. I'm Clayton Neville.
0: Russia has released a former U.S. Marine held on a disputed charge after his family said he was near death. Lisa Dwyer reports.
8: Russia has released American military veteran Robert Gilman, a former Marine who spent more than 4 years in prison on disputed charges and was said to be gravely ill and at risk of dying. Gilman, a 32-year-old teacher detained since 2022, was initially handed a 3.5-year sentence when he was convicted of beating a police officer after being taken off a train. The sentence was extended last year to 10 years after accusations of assaulting prison guards. Gilman was among at least 8 Americans who remained in Russian custody after a series of high-profile prisoner exchanges. Gilman's family has flown to Texas to be with him, including his mother, who was in Russia attempting to see him at a hospital there. I'm Lisa Dwyer.
0: America in the Morning for Wednesday, August 12th, 2026 is produced by Jeff McKay. I'm John Trout. This is Westwood One.
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3: ABC News, I'm Sherry Preston. There will be no Democratic Socialist on the ballot for Wisconsin governor this fall. Francesca Hong lost in the Democratic primary to establishment candidate David Crowley. He will face Tom Tiffany in November. In South Carolina, Darlene Graham won the special primary for her brother Lindsey's seat, saying afterwards,
4: I want to thank President Trump, his steadfast support, and his complete and total endorsement means so much to me.
3: Amy Klobuchar wins the Democratic gubernatorial primary in the state of Minnesota. President Trump says he slipped away from Air Force One after a trip last month in Turkey because the Secret Service and military wanted him on a different plane due to a threat that he insisted didn't scare him. He also downplayed the risk to other people, White House staff, security, and reporters who he had left on the plane. The search for survivors in Colombia after this week's powerful earthquakes continues. Thousands are still missing. This is ABC News.
5: Here's the weekend's forecast for tonight. Partly cloudy, scattered showers. Mostly sunny tomorrow. Afternoon rain and thunderstorms tonight. 93 to high. Thursday, partly cloudy, 75. Thursday, mostly sunny. Scattered afternoon showers and thunderstorms. Mostly sunny for Friday, 96. Partly cloudy, 76. I'm Greg Allen on WGOW.

0: This is America in the Morning from Westwood One. Coming up this half hour.
1: Regional fighting rages in the U.S.-Iran conflict amid calls for reparations. I'm Clayton Neville.
2: Turning her into a zombie?
3: Was Lindsay Clancy over-medicated before killing her three children? I'm Joan Jones.
4: U.S. government lawyers say Judge Richard Eaton on the Court of International Trade overstepped his authority. I'm Jennifer King.
5: Arizona Governor Katie Hobbs has chosen John Giles, a Republican turned independent, to be her running mate. I am Marcela Sanchez.
6: A pass key alone won't keep you safe anymore. I'm the new old tech guy, Chuck Palm.
7: Tiffany Haddish pleads guilty to DUI charges stemming from an arrest in 2022. I'm Kevin Carr.
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0: America in the Morning continues. One area of the nation today at risk for flash flooding and severe thunderstorms. Here's AccuWeather.com meteorologist Brian Thompson.
1: We're going to continue to see more thunderstorms today from parts of the Ohio Valley into portions of Kentucky and down into Virginia and North Carolina today. The potential for some flash flooding as well. A lot of these places, especially through the Ohio Valley, picked up a lot of rain yesterday. And we're going to be adding the potential for more heavy rain on top of that today. We could have some locally damaging wind gusts with some of these storms, too, again, from central Illinois all the way southeastward toward the Carolinas. And we're going to be seeing some showers and storms through the rest of the southeast, through Georgia, Alabama, Mississippi, into Florida. Just some mostly pop-up storms, not expecting any widespread severe weather. In the northeast today, looking better from Philadelphia up toward Boston. The humidity will be a little bit lower, and it looks like a largely dry day. Could be a few spotty showers and storms across the interior. And then back through Michigan and Wisconsin, there will be some spotty thunderstorms as well. Farther to the west, across the plain states today, there will be the potential for some strong to severe thunderstorms, especially across the Dakotas into portions of western and central Nebraska. There could be flooding downpours, hail, and damaging winds with some of those storms as they move on through. And across the west, we're still watching some active weather with the monsoon in the southwest of the Four Corners region. There will be some showers and some thunderstorms around Phoenix today, much of central and southern Arizona. Could have some damaging wind gusts, perhaps some dust storms kicked up with some of those wind gusts, and the potential for some flash flooding. Looks largely dry for California and into much of the northwest, an area where we could use some rain. Still a very high wildfire risk today from eastern parts of Washington and Oregon and into Idaho, parts of Montana and Wyoming as well. That's the nation's weather. I'm AccuWeather.com meteorologist Brian Thompson.
0: 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The U.S. military says American forces recently fired on a Panamanian flagship in the Gulf of Oman that tried to invade the American blockade on Iranian ports. Correspondent Clayton Neville has the latest on the regional conflict in the Middle East.
2: As Iran attacks ships along the Strait of Hormuz, U.S. Central Command says that a vessel ignored warnings to stop, triggering an American helicopter to fire missiles into the engine room of that ship, ultimately disabling it. It wasn't immediately clear if there were casualties. Central Command says it's redirected 55 commercial ships trying to run the American blockade. It's disabled three of them and boarded two. Currently, the U.S. Navy has more than 15 warships stationed in the waters of the Arabian Sea. Meanwhile, authorities in Yemen say that six people were killed by Iran-backed Houthi rebels attacking a vessel in the Bab el-Mandeb Strait. With the Strait of Hormuz effectively shut down by Iran, there's been a renewed focus on the Red Sea and that strait at Yemen's southern tip, which is an alternate route for Saudi Arabia to ship its oil. The fighting raging on the ground and the negotiations seemingly tense. Iran rejecting comments by President Trump that since Iran wants compensation as part of any peace talks, he'll demand the same for the U.S.
3: So if there's damages to be paid, I think Iran should pay those damages.
2: The president said he liked the idea.
3: They asked for reparations, you might say, or they asked for money for the damage that we've done. I said, that's a good idea. Well, we're going to ask for money for the damage they've done over a 50-year period.
2: According to the president, there's tens of thousands of people who could benefit.
3: Whether you go SS Cole or whether you go all of the people that were so badly hurt, so badly wounded or killed, many thousands of people, and maybe damages for the 52,000 protesters over the last 4 months that were killed in Iran. We think their family should get damages for killing their person or their child or mother, father that were protesting. It's at least, it was 52,000 a month and a half ago. So now what is it?
2: As President Trump claims Iran is on the cusp of financially collapsing, an Iranian foreign ministry spokesperson says that the country has no intention of negotiating with Trump and that the Strait of Hormuz will stay closed unless the U.S. accepts their demands. I'm Clayton Neville.
0: Ukraine has focused its attacks against the Kremlin by targeting Russian oil and infrastructure facilities with long-range drones almost daily, including a hit on a Russian refinery Tuesday, nearly 900 miles inside their border. This comes as Russia is bringing in North Korean troops and missile launchers to aid in their attacks against Kyiv. Correspondent Emma Burrows reports.
4: In March last year, President Trump told Ukrainian President Volodymyr Zelensky that his country was in big trouble and that it had no cards. The blow-up was serious. The Ukrainian delegation was asked to leave the White House, and Trump later seemed ready to push Ukraine into an unfavorable peace deal after meeting President Vladimir Putin in Alaska. But then Ukraine took the war to Russia. Ukraine has been striking four key categories of target, according to an Associated Press analysis of hundreds of strikes this year. Most of its strikes have hit Russia's oil infrastructure to deny the Kremlin revenue from fuel exports and force shortages on ordinary Russians. It's also striking defense manufacturing to damage Moscow's long-term ability to produce weapons, hitting retail warehouses to bring the war home to ordinary Russians, and targeting air defenses to clear a path for its own drones and missiles. In an embarrassment to Putin, Ukrainian drone strikes hit St. Petersburg shortly before the opening of an international economic forum in June. Concern about attacks also led Russian authorities to scale down a military parade in May. By the time Trump and Zelensky met at the NATO summit in July, Trump said the Ukrainian leader had been very effective in the war.
3: We're going to give a license to you to make Patriots, that's pretty cool, right? This way you can't complain that we're not giving them enough. I say, make them yourself. We haven't informed the company of that yet, but that'll work out all right. You know, I'm sure they'll be thrilled.
4: And Zelensky even cracked a joke, demurring when Trump asked him if he would accept Moscow as a venue for peace talks, as Putin suggested. Experts say Ukraine's now disrupted around 35% of Russian fuel production. The question is, are Ukraine's strikes enough to make President Vladimir Putin stop his war?
0: There's Emma Burrows reporting. Testimony continued Tuesday in the murder trial of Lindsay Clancy, with jurors hearing more about the Massachusetts mother's mental health treatment in the weeks before she killed her three children. Following the court proceedings, correspondent Joan Jones.
5: Psychiatric nurse practitioner Rebecca Giolotta testified that Lindsay Clancy was desperate for relief from severe anxiety, insomnia, and what she described as intrusive thoughts. Giolotta saying Clancy repeatedly expressed concern about becoming dependent on the medications and sometimes stopped taking prescriptions sooner than doctors had advised. Prosecutor Shannon Buckingham.
6: Was she able to advocate for herself and express that she had some knowledge base about some of these medications?
7: Yes.
5: The defense is using that testimony to support its claims that Clancy was suffering from postpartum psychosis and was being improperly treated and over-medicated. Giolotta testified she didn't observe signs of psychosis or suicidal intent during her treatment, but considered Clancy maybe bipolar. On cross-examination, defense attorney Kevin Reddington pressing Giolotta on the husband's concerns.
8: Do you recall that he said that you're turning her into a zombie?
7: I do not recall that he said that.
8: Would you say to the jury that he was concerned or he was pissed off about the medication and what it was doing to his wife?
7: I would say he was concerned.
5: Lindsay Clancy faces three murder charges in the 2023 deaths of her children, Cora, Dawson, and Kellen. For America in the Morning, I'm Joan Jones.
0: It's 17 till. The government continues wrangling as they try and avoid paying back tariffs. And a handshake across the aisle, a Democrat and a Republican on the same ticket. That and more when America in the Morning continues after these messages.
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0: Welcome back. This is America in the Morning. Startling news from the Congressional Budget Office when it comes to the national debt. The CBO says the government's nearly $40 trillion national debt is now costing the Treasury more than $3 billion each day just for service payments. The CBO reported that just net interest on public debt totaled $963 billion between October 2025 and July 2026. Interest payments on the debt have grown by $117 billion, or 14%, compared to the same period last year. It's now estimated that the deficit for this year will be approximately $2.1 trillion, and that unless there's spending changes, the nation's deficit could reach a staggering $50 trillion in just 4 to 5 years. Shifting gears, we're learning more about the U.S. government's legal argument as they try to avoid paying back all importers for illegal tariffs. Correspondent Jennifer King reports.
20: U.S. government lawyers say Judge Richard Eaton on the Court of International Trade overstepped his authority when he ordered refunds for all of the importers that paid President Trump's tariffs, which were deemed illegal in February. They filed with the U.S. Court of Appeals for the Federal Circuit Court. Their opening brief points to the birthright citizenship case that went before the Supreme Court last year. The decision in that case limited the use of universal injunctions, which apply a ruling to all affected parties, not just the specific litigants. Customs and Border Patrol has already processed around $100 billion in refunds. The government argues that importers who have not yet brought lawsuits are still free to do so. Law professor Barry Appleton says the government has a strong case, and if they win, the most likely losers are small businesses that can't afford to sue. I'm Jennifer King.
0: Unlikely political move out of Arizona, where Governor Katie Hobbs, a Democrat, has chosen her running mate. Correspondent Marcella Sanchez reports that Hobbs' choice is John Giles, the former Republican mayor of the state's third largest city.
21: Democratic Arizona Governor Katie Hobbs has chosen John Giles, a Republican turned independent, to be her running mate in a tough re-election campaign.
22: This is a kind of a non-traditional selection, but it's a non-traditional office in the state of Arizona. So everything about this is new.
21: His name on the ticket is aimed at appealing to Republicans and conservative independents in a state that was once a GOP stronghold.
22: As mayor, I focused on getting results and bringing people together to solve problems. We revitalized our downtown, improved public education, and brought more businesses to our city. I'm proud to join Katie Hobbs as her candidate for lieutenant governor because Katie will continue to put Arizona first.
21: Giles is a critic of President Trump and has endorsed Democrats, including Kamala Harris. The former mayor of Mesa was a registered Republican for decades until he changed his party affiliation to independent in May. The Republican nominee is U.S. Representative Andy Biggs, whose running mate is Sign Kerr, a farmer and Republican former state lawmaker. Arizona will also be electing a lieutenant governor for the first time in these elections. I am Marcela Sanchez.
0: Chuck Palm, the new old tech guy, reports that security researchers have found a way to trick Google's phishing-resistant passkey login with nothing but a phone call.
23: 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Unfortunately, that's no longer true. Security researchers at Palo Alto Networks just showed three ways that malware can steal your Google synced passkeys right off of any Windows PC. They call these attacks pass-to-key. None of them break the actual cryptography behind the keys. They just exploit how Chrome and Google Cloud handles the trust and recovery. 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And as of now, Google has no way to rotate or revoke those keys once they're stolen. But here's the catch. All three attacks need malware already on your machine. This is not a remote hack. Someone has to already be inside of your PC. Researchers have already tested it against the bidding site eBay, and they got in. The programming repository GitHub caught it because it properly checks whether you actually unlock your device. It might sound scary, but the real story is that passkeys are still way safer than passwords for stopping phishing attacks. Be sure to install a good malware scanner for your PC and keep your antivirus updates current, because a healthy PC is what keeps you safe. 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
1: Baseball Tuesday, the Rays romped over the A's 12-4 for their eighth consecutive victory. Six Tampa Bay long balls. Taylor Wells hit two of them. Junior Caminero hit number 35 to tie for the league lead. The Rays now just a half game behind Milwaukee for the best record in all of baseball. The Padres pounded the Brewers 11-2. Luis Ranjifo with a grand slam against his old club. Dodgers trimmed the Royals 5-4 in 10 innings. Max Muncy, the walk-off hero, singling in Shohei Ohtani. Reds came back from down 4-0. To shade the White Sox 5-4 and 10. Braves blanked the Mets 4-0. Martin Perez extended his scoreless string to 18 innings, combining on a four-hitter. Marlins plundered the Pirates 2-0. Yuri Perez, no relation, but just as good, he had a combo four-hitter. Cardinals shut out the Phillies 2-0 behind Andre Pallante and the Paladins. Cubs overpowered the Nationals 8-6. Each team hit three home runs. Pete Crow Armstrong smacked number 27. C.J. Abrams number 29 for D.C. Orioles topped the Twins 5-2. Three hits, including a home run for Pete Alonso, Christian Encarnacion Strand, and Gunnar Henderson.
2: The confidence back has been a big thing, and felt like the past week has just haven't been able to find grass anywhere, and then finally was able to get one to go in the first, and then felt great after that.
1: Yankees got two-run hits in the seventh from Ryan McMahon and Trent Grisham to harpoon the Mariners 4-1. Seattle has dropped five in a row and 14 of 19. Blue Jays handed the Red Sox their fourth straight L, 5-3, but Boston did get to see its big deadline acquisition Adley Rutschman suit up. He reached base three times in his first game off the injured list. Wins for the Giants, Rockies, Angels, and Tigers. That's Wednesday Sports.
0: Midweek Sports with Robert Workman. It's now 7 till. When we return on America in the Morning, football player gets more than he bargained for inside his helmet. After these messages.
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0: It's 5 till. America in the Morning continues. Paramount's chief executive David Ellison floats an exit strategy related to their proposed merger with Warner Brothers Discovery, but the exit is not from the merger. The New York Times is reporting that Ellison told his senior leadership team that he would leave Hollywood and plan on pulling his company out of California if there was no progress toward resolving a lawsuit by state attorneys general seeking to block the deal. The comment to the executives highlights Ellison's increasing eagerness to get the $111 billion deal over the finish line. The idea is concerning for Hollywood, where agents, union officials, producers, and writers are located. America in the Morning continues. Tiffany Haddish faced a Georgia judge for a four-year-old DUI charge. Entertainment reporter Kevin Carr has details.
6: Actress and comedian Tiffany Haddish has put an end to her four-year Georgia court case ordeal. On Tuesday, via remote video, Haddish entered a guilty plea for a misdemeanor alcohol-related driving charge.
7: I would like to fuss a little bit, but in order to get out of jail here, because it's been 4 years, and I'd love to take my hair off, I'm going to go ahead and just agree.
6: Six other charges, including improper stopping on a roadway and a parking violation, were dropped. Haddish avoided additional jail time, getting credit for time served for several hours behind bars on the night of her 2022 arrest before she posted bond. The Georgia incident started when she was observed asleep at the wheel at a traffic light outside of Atlanta. A person called 911 to report her, and she was arrested in a nearby neighborhood. Haddish was also arrested in Beverly Hills in November 2023 for suspicion of DUI. She resolved that case in February 2024, which included a plea of no contest for a vehicle code violation while the two misdemeanor DUI charges were dropped. The conditions of Tuesday's guilty plea in Georgia include 12 months probation and a requirement to avoid drugs and alcohol for which she will be tested. Haddish is also required to complete a substance abuse evaluation, and she told Fayette County State Court Judge Jason Thompson that she was eager to start.
7: I'm very excited about it. That's why I want to get this done, so that can get done. I know it's going to change lives. I'm very excited about it.
8: I'm excited about that opportunity for you as well.
6: I'm Kevin Carr.
0: Yes, there was a movie called Snakes on a Plane, but for a high school football player in Arkansas, somehow it was a snake in his helmet. The student athlete was at football practice and had his helmet on for about an hour before he started feeling something that wasn't right. When he took off his headgear, he discovered a venomous and deadly cottonmouth snake had somehow wrapped itself inside the helmet padding. Maumelle High School athletic director Kirk Horton commented to a Little Rock TV station that athletic staff was stunned when the player brought in his helmet for inspection after warm-ups, finding the snake trapped inside. The student was not hurt. Animal control was brought in to remove the snake. The cottonmouth, the second most venomous snake in Arkansas, and tends to prefer dark enclosed spaces. And football. America in the Morning for Wednesday, August 12th, 2026 is produced by Jeff McKay. I'm John Trout. This is Westwood One.
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10: From ABC News, I'm Sherry Preston. It will not be a Democratic Socialist primary sweep all over the country. In Wisconsin, DS candidate Francesca Hong lost to moderate Milwaukee Democrat David Crowley in a very tight governor's race. Hong had been hoping to ride the wave of recent victories by progressive candidates in places like New York and Ohio. My pillow guy Mike Lindell lost his Republican governor's race in Minnesota, but the longtime 2020 election denier didn't like the results of this election either.
11: I'm not going to sit by until these numbers are explained. Someone's going to have to explain to me why we were polling 7-9 and these numbers came in.
10: Senator Amy Klobuchar winning the Democratic primary for governor in the state of Minnesota.
14: We need a governor who is going to put Minnesotans first and not be a rubber stamp of Donald Trump.
10: In South Carolina, Darlene Graham won the special primary for her brother Lindsey's seat, saying,
16: I want to thank President Trump, his steadfast support, and his complete and total endorsement means so much to me.
10: Thousands are still missing in Colombia following this week's deadly earthquake that killed more than 220. ABC's Faith Abube is there.
17: Where we are right now is Southern Cali, where there's a concrete building that has multiple floors that has collapsed into a mountain of debris here. It's right next to a school. First, the rescue operations began because people thought there were children trapped under this debris. It's unclear if that's true, but rescuers have been working nonstop.
10: President Trump says he slipped away from Air Force One after a trip last month in Turkey because the Secret Service and military wanted him on a different plane due to a threat that he insisted didn't scare him. He also downplayed the risk to White House staff, security, and reporters who were on the other plane. 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
4: Here's the official forecast for tonight. Partly cloudy, scattered showers. We're down to 74 degrees. Mostly sunny tomorrow. Afternoon rain and thunderstorms. 93, the high heat index of 102. Tomorrow night, partly cloudy, 75. Thursday, mostly sunny, scattered afternoon showers and thunderstorms. 94, the high. Thursday night, partly cloudy, 75. Mostly sunny as we head into Friday to wrap up the work week. Our high, 96. I'm Craig Allen on WGOW.
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6: 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Yeah.

0: Ah, the blessings of a Tedsty coming out of your radio, basking in that amplitude or that frequency modulation that you bask in every morning to help get your day started or wrapped up. But it's always the last minute, isn't it? This cacophony of stuff that you were going to get to later and only just now realized now is later. It's like a candy bar. New from M&M Mars, now is later, the candy bar for procrastinators. Get one now if you feel like it. So my wife always says, I'd win an award for being the best procrastinator if I ever got around to joining the contest. That's the problem with, you know, awards for procrastination. Nobody ever enters. So while you work on that, I'm going to tell you what went on last night. I will give you my analysis of it for your edification, but I'm not sales pitching you on anything. If you think I'm nuttier than a pile of squirrel poo, then by all means, 434-882-4217. You call and we chat, or you can text message because you're dealing with all the stuff that you thought you had more time to get to. Just shoot me a text and we'll read your words into the public record. Like grand jury testimony, really, through the sands of time. Or you can send an email to jtinthemorningradio@gmail.com, and we will, again, endeavor to get everything out there for you that you need to have us say for you. Because, I mean, we all have stuff, and the thing is, and the reason I say how it's impacting you where you are, you know, there's stuff like the gas prices that are obviously impacting you where you are, and that's important. So, you know, when we tell you what Brent crude is, it's not that you're going to go buy a barrel of the stuff. You just know it translates at the pump. We even have the equation to do it. It was primaries across the area. Of course, the watched ones, David Crowley won the Democratic primary over the socialist Francesca Hong. There also Darlene Graham and Ralph Norman both got, I think, a total of 50% of the vote, and they will go to a runoff in 2 weeks in South Carolina's race to fill the Senate seat, and actually fill the campaign. Lindsey Graham was running for re-election. Michelle Tafoya won the Republican primary for Minnesota Senate. Meanwhile, Minnesota Senate's Democrats picked Peggy Flanagan. The key note about this particular race is Peggy Flanagan received twice as many votes in her primary as Michelle Tafoya did, winning the primary there. Amy Klobuchar, the senator currently, is running for governor. She did win the Democratic primary. Will face a Republican. Do we have to say long shot in there? The Republican nominee, DeMuth, Lisa DeMuth, who again got about 179,000 votes to Amy Klobuchar's 614,000. Alabama House Special Primary, Jerry Carl in District 1, Marcus in District 2, and Aiken in District 3, and Connecticut Democratic primaries for governor. Ned Lamont easily over Josh Elliott, with the biggest clusters of votes coming from the Hartford area. He will face Ryan Fazio. And doesn't Connecticut deserve, you know, for our friends on WGCH this morning, don't you deserve a governor named Ryan Fazio? I mean, keep in mind, I used to have a congressman. Never mind, we won't. I grew up in New York, and our Congress and Senate representatives have been special almost, you know, Well, when you have Alphonse D'Amato as one of your congressmen for a long time, it was a special time. Russia has released an American military veteran who spent more than 4 years in prison on disputed charges under abusive conditions, according to Amnesty International. Robert Gilman was on his way to a U.S. military hospital in Texas now, where his medical and psychological condition will be assessed by doctors there. And those are some of our first things this morning. Talk Media Network. 1 month's time, we will be packing up, actually, and heading home from Shanksville, Pennsylvania. We'll be broadcasting live. Got to check with the schedule, but we've been given live access to the ceremonies. So I have to work on the logistics of that at the Flight 93 Memorial in Shanksville. Thanks to our friends at Big Ridge Guns and Archery. See something, do something. BigRidgeGuns.com and the Heritage Guide to Historic Sites. I checked. This is not considered per se a historic site because it's a national monument. But you can find out about a lot of national monuments and a lot of historic sites on the website historicsites.heritage.com.
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9: 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Is he right? 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
0: Thank you for letting us do what we do on a Tuesday morning. I want to get into the primary results because, again, almost all of them yesterday showed twice as many, if not three times as many, Democrats engaging in their own party's choosings of candidates than Republicans did. Michelle Tafoya in Minnesota, great example of that. Half as many votes cast for her in the Republican primary as Amy Klobuchar got cleaning up the perfunctory primary in the Democratic, if she wasn't the nominee. I mean, really? But I mean, the process is the process, but it is the self-suppressing vote of conservatives, constitutionalists, regular folk, if you will, that is concerning to me. And there are ways that we, and this has been a long con, on us, and we'll unpack some of it. But our friends over at jcsgold.com, stopping by to see. Everything else seemed to hit the skids yesterday, so I can only hope gold and silver did the opposite. James Lunk is there, fourth generation of folks helping people invest in gold and silver. Good morning, James. How are you, sir?
13: I'm doing well, Joe, and you're getting the hang of this thing because you're exactly right. gold and silver breakout continues. Gold is up over 1% today, up $52 to $4,420. Silver is up 2.5% to $66.41, a level that we haven't seen for silver in over a month here. So a pretty exciting breakout on silver at the moment.
0: Is the activity high? I know people talk about that. We were having some fun the other day after the Bluegrass Festival in Galax turned ugly for the governor. I happened to just wistfully start to go down the track because we're all being told about, you know, you must go see the Odyssey. You have to go see the Odyssey, as if, you know, seeing the Odyssey replaces reading Homer's Odyssey as literature. And I don't know if you've seen either, but we went and we looked as a matter of per screen performance. The two most recent tellings of Homer's Odyssey, the one with Matt Damon versus Oh Brother, Where Art Thou with George Clooney et al. Oh Brother, Where Art Thou, much more popular on a screen-by-screen basis. Clean, actually, really, wasn't even close. So, you know, activity means a lot to me. The prices are up, but are people calling you? Or are they going online saying, I got to get in on this?
13: Yeah, a lot of people are actually feeling like, you know, that they missed out on the discounts. And I do remind them that silver is still very cheap compared to where it was in January. And it's got a long way to go, but this breakout is definitely exciting. Showing that silver has started to move, and that's why I tell people that, you know, if you just buy on your regular schedule, you know, once every 2 weeks, once a month, once a quarter, that you don't have to worry about missing, you know, the breakout, or you don't have to worry about missing the discounts. You just pick it up. Sometimes you pay a little bit more, sometimes you pay a little less, and you cost average in and you build your position, which is the main goal.
0: Well, and if you go to their website, jcsgold.com, which is my recommendation, you will see charts that show this. I mean, it's like a Ross Perot campaign event. There are charts everywhere, but they show you how gold has done this and silver's done that, and you can even start overlaying other commodities that people invest in and compare there. So they want you to make the decision because it's right, not because it gets them a checkbox on their boss's clipboard or anything like that. They are the bosses. It is a family-run business since 1961. James, you're a blessing. You have a wonderful Ted Stee, and we'll talk to you tomorrow.
13: Thanks, Joe. You too.
0: You can get with us. Oh, you can get with them at 434-979-COIN. Us, for this program, it's 434-882-4217. Democracy. You hear the most outrageous lies. Gogglebox do-gooders telling you it's dangerous for you. What was that? What was that scene from? That's Repo Man, isn't it? Radiation. You hear the most outrageous lies. Democracy is a tool. You've heard me say this before. I know some of you say, Joe, Democrats are tools. I know a lot of tools, and they are bipartisan, really. Toolness knows no party affiliation. But democracy, in order to protect liberty, so understand, we have to go back to the essence. What is the job of the U.S. government? What should be the job of every government? Because we hold these truths to be self-evident. You heard this before? That all men are created equal, endowed by their creator. Come on, you know, with the thing, right? Like President Biden told us. I wish every government on the planet was tasked with the simple mission of defending their citizens, their residents, God-given rights. But I can only work on the one that we have the warranty on. And one of the tools that you need in order to create a government that understands that it is there at the will of the people is using the democratic process. So how, if you have an unpopular message that most people wouldn't want if laid out in front of them for comparison, how do you win if you've got such an unpopular message? Well, you make the other guy stay home. It's Sun Tzu. The best battle plan is one that makes your opponent not want to fight you. Or words to that degree. Moreover, another famous military tactician, Fabius, the Roman general for whom the Fabian Society is named, said, "We're not going to invade you. We're just going to surround you, and then I'm going to send my soldiers in to pretend to be members of your community and lead a democratic uprising against you from within." So he would get bloggers and news anchors and No, I'm sorry. That's what's happening now. So he would send his soldiers in, his centurions, get them dressed up like locals and send them to go in and say, start a podcast. I mean, no, that's what's happening now. And they would convince the residents, the denizens, that their leadership was failing them and that you really should listen to the guy with the Roman legions out there. I mean, it's Rome. Rome's great. Why would we argue with them? So they just want us to be part of Rome. Why wouldn't you want to be part of Rome? And people would vote away their independence and their liberty because they were gaslit into staying home.
14: Did you know that healthy arteries make a gas? Yes, actually, three known gases. Hi, I'm Dr. Mitch. And nitric oxide is a gas that's readily made all day long to keep our arteries open by relaxing the blood vessel walls. 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
5: Matter, so why bother? It's because we, and by we, I mean constitutionalists, people who believe that the government's job is to protect our God-given rights, not invent a whole new batch of them. We outnumber they 3-1. If every single American citizen turned out to vote, and the only thing on the agenda was, should the government be restrained in what it can do beyond protecting these basic rights? Ostensibly invalidating Hamilton's implied powers paradigm. It would win 75-25. So the only way the Marxist, the only way the progressive wins, and this is the Fabian strategy, as the Khrushchev talked about, we will

0: topple your country from within. Yuri Bezmenov talked in 1984, talked about how for three generations of American school children had been educated by Marxists through the teachers' unions and the teachers' organizations and the school boards that nobody had been watching because, well, it didn't get on TV, so school boards had been taken over by Marxists. School administrations, the schools that taught the teachers. The establishment had been taken over. The long march through the establishment had begun, and it began by teaching first graders that if you have something that the kid next to you doesn't, that's not fair and it's mean to have that. I know, that's very, very gross. But this is how we get here. And the only way we cure this virus is by knowing how we got it. Knowing where we contracted it. This is like a political or governmental, more than political, a governmental episode of House. Patient is lying in the bed on life support. Is trying to stay alive so that he can do the things he was put on this earth to do. Scurrilous family members want to unplug him so that they can take over the family business. And Dr. House is coarsely marching amongst them trying to figure out how the patient got so damn sick. And that's what you and I are doing. We're trying to figure out, you know, how the patient got sick. So we go back through all the things that the patient has allowed to have happen to them. I mean, it's almost like answering the question, so how exactly did you get hepatitis B? Sorry, too soon? Too soon for that? Too early in the morning for thinking about, what do you mean, how did I get... You notice all these programs dedicated to people older, a mid-century modern, and a lot of these shows, Only Murders in the Building. They have ads for pharmaceutical treatments for people who are suffering through hepatitis B, because these folks were all the children of the 60s. Can't imagine how they wound up with Hep B. But anyway, so we're trying to figure out what happened to the patient? How did the patient get so damn sick? And so it's important to go through all of the things that the patient did. I was at Woodstock. I bought the brown acid. I engaged in a lot of Summer of Love, and that's how I got so damn sick. And so you can start figuring out, okay, so how do we go back? What viruses do we need to cure so that the patient lives? Because the importance is making sure this patient turns it around, gets into rehab, and stops doing the things that it's doing that is consuming its health. Sorry, I'm waxing metaphorical here this morning. Let me get to you at 434-882-4217. The wax is off, and you are on. Good morning. Who's this?
1: Morning, Joe. It's Kareem.
0: Kareem and I were just texting. Kareem is accusing me of hypocrisy via text message. He said that I, at some point or another, let me quote you because I don't want to misquote somebody. You were adamant that you weren't directly paid by health sharing ads. And I am still adamant. I am not directly paid by health sharing ads. Nobody in radio is directly paid by anyone for anything. They pay our bills. They pay the electric bill. They pay the rent. They pay the health care coverage insurance premiums. But they don't pay me directly. They pay Talk Media Network for that slot in the program. And then they pay the Mumford T. Firefly Suck It From the Sky Downlink Antennae satellite company for the space on the bird and that kind of stuff. So I don't know what you mean, I'm hypocritical because I claimed something that I didn't?
1: Joe, I don't remember using the word hypocrite. Oh, so I can't say that I called you that.
0: Well, when you write that, you know, I had talked about how radio pays for its bills as opposed to the clickbait bloggers and sloggers. And then your text right after it was, you were adamant that you weren't directly paid by health sharing ads. So I don't, you know, it certainly infers hypocrisy.
1: I'm calling back to a previous conversation we had a few months ago. I'll send that text to you later on. But mainly I was calling in to talk about how we have Yuri Bezmenov. He said three generations of educators.
0: In 1984.
1: And typically a generation's 15 to 20 years.
0: Yeah.
1: So that was even decades ago. Joe, I say it's even before that. How Lenin got to Russia for that revolution was put on an armored train and sent across battle lines during World War I. One particular country did that. And so when those famous paintings that Stalin had commissioned where here's Lenin opening up the train door and he coming back to Russia triumphantly to start the revolution, and there over his shoulder is Stalin in the same train car with him, just like an AI-generated photo these days. But the people that put him there were also the same people who were considered to be the cream of the crop from that nation and permeated their government.
0: Sure.
1: So Bezmenov is talking about Soviets and Orwell's writing his essays in the 1940s talking about Soviets, but it's still the same thing going on. The people that put them there, the ones in control, are the same ones who have been in the education system for over 100 years in our best and brightest.
0: Yeah. I agree with you. I've said that numerous times, that the secret to communism is not the fact that it goes after the wealthy, but that it protects the wealthy. And that's the dirty little secret of communism, is that the really wealthy in any country are going to be the first and most ardent supporters of communism, because the promise of communism is to protect their family's wealth and power forever. And that's why they all line up behind the communists, because they feel like this is the way they're always going to be powerful, no matter what, you know, their idiot great-grandson does.
1: I agree, Joe. This is one of... I'll make a statement, and then there'll be so many ways to... While that one statement I make...
0: Quickly.
1: I'll have so much to back it up. Okay. Moving D.C., because the Ivy League system is that same system. Anyway, Joe, you have a great day. Thanks for taking the call.
0: No, always. Thanks for making it. 434-882-4217.
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0: President Trump calls corporate media fake news and the enemy of the people. Is he right? It's Brandon Lewis. According to recent surveys, only 3.4% of journalists are Republican. Can you trust them? 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
7: On a need-to-know basis, because you need to know the first thing today.
8: Which we call either ideological subversion or active measures, aktivnye meroприятия in the language of the KGB, or psychological warfare. What it basically means is to change the perception of reality of every American to such an extent that despite of the abundance of information, No one is able to come to sensible conclusions in the interest of defending themselves,
9: but
8: their families.
9: I'm afraid of the Russians. I can't sleep at night. So afraid of the Russians. Afraid we've got to fight.
10: That is, you were mentioning Yuri Bezmenov was a KGB operative, defected in, I think, 83. That interview was in 1984, ironically. I don't know if PBS that hosted him in 1984 said, hey, it was really about the Reagan re-election campaign, goes on to say.
8: The first one being demoralization. It takes from 15 to 20 years to demoralize a nation. Why that many years? Because this is the minimum number of years which requires to educate one generation of students in the country of your enemy, exposed to the ideology of the enemy. In other words, Marxism-Leninism ideology is being pumped into the soft heads of at least three generations of American students without being challenged or counterbalanced by the basic values of Americanism.
10: Americanism. What is Americanism? Why is Americanism important? What is Americanism? And see, since 1984, the Marxists, the authoritarians, really, in this country, Marxism is just a tool to dictatorship. Marx put a smiley face on dictatorship. And then by the mid-70s, it had stopped smiling. It looked more like, Brezhnev. So severe. Got all the Eastern Russians started to get elected to the party chair, and it's like, oh, that was a little rough. But Marx said totalitarian authoritarianism is the best way to do things, best way to organize, but people don't like it. People don't like one guy telling them what to do. His hypothesis was built on the idea that, Caesar was a unique character. Everyone loved Caesar because everyone's stories about Julius Caesar was that he was this great guy. So when he came along and said, I'm in charge now, most of them said, well, everything I've read about him says he's a great guy. And then it didn't turn out so much. But because the nature of authority and your right to bear arms was not really something codified back then, it took 400 years, and the Visigoths and really Rome didn't fall to an army, Rome fell to apathy. It's the cycle. They didn't want liberty. They had their moments of liberty, and they were hauled off and executed in front of the lions for it. They didn't want liberty. As a matter of fact, the only reason the Roman Empire survived at all was because Constantine pulled off the greatest corporate takeover in the history of mankind when he went to the leaders of this upstart Catholic Church and said, hey, how about we put aside our differences and I show you how to run things? And the Council of Nicaea, it's the only nice part of Nicaea is, the first four letters of it. But the idea of authoritarianism, one man, all the votes, is what they want. It's what the technocrats wanted, too. Remember, the technocracy movement was growing at the same time as the communist movement. And that's not an accident. It was the beginnings of the Industrial Revolution. The organization of work was different. Fewer people were needed to do more things. Any of this sounding familiar? I mean, if you go back and you look at what was being written about factories and machine shops and steam-powered assembly lines and 10% of the workforce needed to produce 100 times more automobiles or whatever it was we were producing. All starts to sound very familiar to the world we're in now. It's fear-mongering, the fear of the unknown. It's understandable, fight or flight. Human survival is, I don't know what's in that cave, but it's growling. And that's what they prey on. So when Karl Marx and Joseph Engels write their treatise, it's based on how do we sell the idea of giving up all your individual rights to the state. Now, there's a fun fact, and you have to get all the way to the end of Yuri Bezmenov's warning to America. That's my favorite. It's really my favorite part. Because my heart breaks for the people who are out there in their No Kings finery, marching around, you know, having their No Kings protests. And you'll notice once primary season in the Democratic Party got underway, those No Kings protests started to go away. Is Trump any less of a king in your mind? Or are you just busy dialing the phone for congressman candidate who's he wants it? But my favorite part, and this is the part because I love humans. Humans are my favorite thing. So when Bezmenov says this, it breaks my heart, but I need to sound this warning.
8: A little too much. Some of them.
10: Oh, no, that's too early. Too late. You got to go back a little bit further on this quote.
8: Like Walter Mondale, who will promise lots of things, never mind whether the promises are fulfillable or not. Your leftists in the United States, all these professors and all these beautiful civil rights defenders, they are instrumental in the process of the subversion only to destabilize the nation. When their job is completed, they are not needed anymore. They know too much. Some of them, when they get disillusioned, when they see that Marxist-Lenin has come to power, obviously they get offended. They think that they will come to power. That will never happen, of course. They will be lined up against the wall and shot.
10: So, I mean, it's not that I don't care about you. I do. I don't want you lined up against the wall and shot because you've believed in something that wasn't true. And we all get it. I mean, this is my outreach to those who have fallen prey to the Marxists and Leninists who say you have a right to this, that, or the other thing. Get out from in front of the wall.
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15: From ABC News, I'm Sherry Preston. Another list of nominees now being printed on ballots. Primary elections held in six states on Tuesday. In Wisconsin, moderate David Crowley is projected to have won over the Democratic primary for governor by a narrow margin, Erica Hong over socialist Francesca Hong. In Minnesota, Amy Klobuchar wins the Democratic primary for governor.
16: My goal is to keep what's right and fix what's wrong. That's why I'll launch on day one a top-to-bottom audit of state government to root out the waste and the abuse and the fraud.
15: On the Republican side of the Minnesota governor's race, MyPillow founder Mike Lindell loses to Lisa DeMuth. And in South Carolina, Lindsey Graham's sister Darlene is headed to a special runoff for her brother's Senate seat. President Trump confirming his secret second flight home from Turkey last month.
17: The president says the decoy flight operation was not his call.
18: I go by Secret Service and the military. They wanted me to go on a different flight, a different plane, equal safety.
17: ABC News has learned Secretary of State Marco Rubio and Treasury Secretary Scott Bessent stayed on board Air Force One, but knew Trump had switched planes.
15: That's ABC's Melissa Adon. At least 700,000 power customers across the Midwest are in the dark this morning following another line of strong storms. Here's ABC's Sophie Flay.
19: Wind gust in Columbus reaching 82 miles per hour.
20: It was like a freight train, like just like people say.
19: In the town of Roseville, floodwaters submerging cars. Authorities say one person was killed. In Chicago, the Midway air traffic controller tower had to evacuate amid tornado warnings. At one point, nearly 1 million customers in Indiana, Illinois, Ohio, and Kentucky were without power.
15: Pennsylvania is suing TikTok, the attorney general accusing the social media app of not protecting young people. You're listening to ABC News.
21: Here's the official forecast for tonight. Partly cloudy, scattered showers. We're down to 74 degrees. Mostly sunny tomorrow. Afternoon rain and thunderstorms. 93, the high heat index of 102. Tomorrow night, partly cloudy, 75. Thursday, mostly sunny, scattered afternoon showers and thunderstorms. 94, the high. Thursday night, partly cloudy, 75. Mostly sunny as we head into Friday to wrap up the work week. Our high, 96. I'm Craig Allen on WGOW.
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0: President Trump calls corporate media fake news and the enemy of the people. Is he right? It's Brandon Lewis. According to recent surveys, only 3.4% of journalists are Republican. Can you trust them? 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

0: Bless you for letting us be of service to you on this Ted's Day, where we celebrate your awareness of the things God has gifted you to do, and then your zealous pursuit of it. And I mean that, because it becomes easy when you're doing that, when you're doing the thing that God puts you on this earth to do. And that's the hard bit, is figuring out what that is. And if you don't know, there are ways to figure it out. It involve conversations with your friends and your family and people who've known you a long time and things like that. And I know it's 2026 and cool kids don't do that. But when was the last time you ever connected me to anything the cool kids did? Joel was hanging on the line with us right when we headed to the news, so I'm going to let him take the stage for a little bit here while I get our first things together. Lots of primaries to talk about. Good morning, Joel. What's on your mind?
1: Good morning, Joe. Well, I wanted to say this. A lot of the conversations that I think I bring up and a lot of people that call in, we want to talk about things that are open subjects and politics and food and music and just general culture, right? And the other, about a month ago, President Trump was flying, and the big media thing is now he had to divert his flight for safety and to
0: change his plane.
1: The part of the media is saying it was deception. Yeah, and then the other media is saying, well, there's all these threats. Well, you have to look at things too. Nature has the monarch and the viceroy. They look similar, but they're different. There's a black line that runs. They're butterflies. One eats milkweed. I forget what the viceroy eats, but the difference in the look is there's a horizontal line that goes across the back of the wings. I mean, we football players, they do plays that are deceptive. They're supposed to look like something, but they're not. So we have political parties that right now, we have one that's been in office. The Democrat Party has been saying, oh, we're open, we want a free society, but they've been setting up the mousetrap with the cheese, that the cheese is free and you're not going to get caught in the trap. And I think that there's more of an awareness with how the Democrats have conducted themselves and what they're showing now, and their splits in the party. But we have to ask ourselves too that what aren't the Republicans doing so that people can see the monarch versus the viceroy?
0: Well, it's more important, I think, politically speaking, at least in England, the viceroy ate the monarch's ass is the way it worked, or at least in Emperor Palpatine's world. But in the political landscape, when you're talking about what are you telling the public, it's not sufficient, and I don't think voters have ever really rewarded somebody who just goes out and tells you why the other guy sucks. And hang on to that, because that's a very good part of this gaslighting that we've been reporting. But I do need to tell folks what is going on this morning so that we can discuss it thoroughly. Their primary results in and around South Carolina, the one very much watched, is the special election. Nobody got 50% of the vote. As a matter of fact, nobody even got close in South Carolina. Darlene Graham got 32.6% of the vote. Congressman Ralph Norman got 24% of the vote. They will face off in 2 weeks' time in a runoff. Congressman Russell Fry got 20%, and former Governor Mark Sanford got 15%. Of the vote. In Minnesota, Amy Klobuchar easily got chosen to be the Democratic standard bearer and will face off against Michelle Tafoya for governor of Minnesota in November. The Wisconsin governor race, shocker for many people, the uber progressive Francesca Hong lost by 0.4 percentage point or 3,211 votes, to be exact, to Mr. Crowley. David Crowley took the nomination. No word yet on if Hong will challenge these results under Wisconsin law. And also in Connecticut, the Republican, and I can't wait to cover this one for our friends at WGCH there. Ned Lamont won the nomination to run for governor over Josh Elliott. 2-1 was the margin. 67%, 31%. They will face Ryan Fazio for governor in November there. Other stories going on. Pakistan said that United States and Iran were close to, quote, some sort of a deal. And fellow mediator Qatar says that the managing deal over the Strait of Hormuz is at an advanced stage. Meanwhile, Wall Street ended lower Tuesday, but gold is way up this morning, as JCSGold.com has told us. And the United Kingdom says one of their ships that they watch over, Panama flag container ship, was hit by a missile in the Gulf of Oman off of Pakistan. And those are some of our first things. You know, I did a lot of yard work. You know, Saturdays of that day, if I have time, if we're not doing a station event, I've got to catch up on yard work, and I overdid it really badly. That's why I'm very glad I have this CBD oil from Sealy, who's a listener just like you, and his Mesa Verde hemp farm there in the Four Corners in Cortez, Colorado. MesaVerdeHemp.com is where you can find him. Man, they are harassing him. Go.
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8: Everybody loves the American campfire. Don't you hear it calling your name?
9: I hate premature jubilation. On this Ted's the American campfire. What does it mean? What is Americanism? That's what I was unpacking there, Yuri Bezmenov, talking about how this gaslighting has been going on. Well, you know, his definition was since 1938, 1940 in the United States. So if you, the subtext of Bezmenov's testimony in 1984 was McCarthy was right. He might have been wrong about how to prosecute the case, but he wasn't wrong about the communists and what their agenda was. And we see it, and we're aware of it, and we're living it. And you have to drag it out into the streets so the sunlight will melt it. But just, you know, and my point to you, Joel, still on with us at 434-882-4217, as you can as well. If you agree, disagree, maybe you think you want the government to give you rights. We're all struggling to pay our bills, and that's what they're preying on. But just simply, you know, saying, you know, the other guy is bad isn't sufficient. And I don't think it brings out the vote the way people think it does, Joel. I think, yes, I get your point about nobody is pointing at Tallarico or Newsom or any number of the Klobuchar and saying, look at what you have done. Nobody's holding them to account for it. But the other part of it is even the ones who are doing that aren't saying, and here's what I would have done better. And this is what I'm pointing out to is, as Bezmenov said in his clip, you know, Americanism. What is Americanism? Because we've been, you know, over a decade, two decades, maybe we've changed what the meaning of tyranny is. We've changed what the meaning of capitalism is. We've allowed, pardon me, I've not that you and I have done it, but we have allowed the Marxists to redefine all these key terms in what is Americanism, what is a right, and that kind of thing. So that has to be done as well. To win these elections, because winning the elections are an important part of this whole thing.
10: My point was kind of a little bit different, though. I mean, I think dogmatically that the Democrats have presented themselves as being as wanting to free people, but they have the history of enslaving people and keeping mm-hmm. those guidelines. And yeah. as you pointed out in previous broadcasts, you said, they're not really stopping slavery; they're continuing slavery.
9: Right. They've changed the players.
10: And they want people to be dependent upon what it's putting the decoys out, the ducks in the water, the cheese in the trap, and making the people who are vulnerable, who maybe it's not necessarily black or Spanish. It's just people who don't want to. They want other people to think for themselves.
9: Well, it's just and go ahead.
10: And it's taking away the individual.
9: Well. Like Joe Biden once told us very clearly, he said, you know, poor kids are just as capable as white kids. Your point about the inference of rights even goes deeper than that, Joel. I appreciate it, my friend. You have a great morning.
10: Thanks, you too.
9: The inference of rights begins with devastating the economy. You say, well, why would somebody devastate an economy? Why would a leader drive away work? Why would they do that? In order to create the need. See, 100 years ago, marketing meant going into a town and saying, hey, I've got this new thing. I've invented a better mousetrap. Let me show you how it works. And then, there are debates demographically over what industry started the idea. There's arguments that it was the insurance, the surety industry. There are arguments that it was the soft drink industry. That is, in a business sense, the beginning of our idea that we can invent a need, that we can create a need for something. Lots of folks on the left, including the colossally unfunny Al Franken, told everyone that there was some vast right-wing conspiracy behind conservative talk radio, that there was no need for conservative talk radio, when actually conservative talk radio existed exactly to serve the customers of news radio. They are synergistic. People who want to hear their news as they drive into work in the morning over their radio generally are politically conservative. So as talk radio, news radio grew, it became noticeable to those who ran the radio stations that the conservative hosts like Rush Limbaugh and Gordon Liddy, etc., were the ones who were getting the highest ratings. and guys like Morton Downey Jr. were failing. Not not Robert Downey Jr., Morton Downey Jr. That, but it wasn't because we invented the need for conservative talk radio. It's just that people who listen to the news on the radio are generally politically more conservative. So hosts like me do better in the ratings than Stephanie Miller or Tom Hartman or any of the other folks who are very good at having conversations. They just politically don't click with the people who are tuning in. But, you know, maybe it was the soft drink industry. It's fun to poke at them, especially in the age of Maha, to say that there was no need for Coca-Cola or Pepsi. And through advertising, they told you there was. And so now we've come full circle, and in the political marketing, first, we have to tell you that you don't want those jobs. So the first marketing campaign was, you don't want those kind of jobs. So you sent your kids to school. You were told that working in a factory making things was bad. Go back to Marx. Marx wrote his treatise while he watched the factories of London with lines and lines of former farm hands lining up to work the assembly lines. You don't want that kind of job. And the guy who owns the factory doesn't care about you. And to be fair, the guys who owned those factories didn't do a very good job of treating their employees well, so it created fertile ground. There's so much more to this, but you see what's happened. Is, and then we get to the New Deal and the Great Society, and we really start to drive those jobs away. And FOSFA and the student loan programs and things like that telling you, you don't want those jobs. And then the jobs were gone.
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0: on a need-to-know basis, because you need to know the first thing today.
1: On this Tuesday morning, it is time for the man who knows no boundaries. The man who knows, well, he knows what the boundaries is, but as John Madden once wrote, one knee equals 2 feet in Mac McDonald's world. Yes, I've read that book. And he's been questioning the referees ever since. Good morning, Mac McDonald. He's opening our sports notebook for us. How are you doing, sir?
2: Well, I just like every morning, I need your help on a couple of things, you know, to understand a couple of things.
1: Oh, please.
2: You're the high IQ guy. So,
1: my goodness.
2: You're going to hear this if you haven't heard it, you're on your way to work, you know, you've been busy and you got the kids off school, whatever, and you packed the Superman lunch pail and got everything ready to go so it smells like peanut butter for the rest of its life. I remember those days and I loved them. From the WNBA last night, and I know, why are you doing this again? Because Stephanie White railed last night. You get to hear all of the 28 seconds.
1: Now for those of us, so who is Stephanie White now?
2: She's the head coach of the Indiana Fever. Last night, 106-92. They've won 9-12. They're in a playoff position. They're even being picked by some to win it all.
1: Okay.
2: And with all that being said, at home last night against the Liberty, she was booed. And the quote from Caitlin Clark was, "It made me sick because of the fans did not feel that Stephanie White

0: had the back of Sophie after she got the forearm last Saturday. This story is still being talked about. Okay. Mm-hmm. So while that rages on, even the lieutenant governor of Indiana said that Stephanie White should be fired.
1: Oh,
0: now,
1: my gosh.
0: Why a lieutenant governor is getting involved in WNBA moves, I have no idea.
1: I have a theory.
0: Oh, yeah, okay. And I'm sure your theory is probably a good one. So with all that being said, I bring to you the Stephanie White rant that, again, I edited out all the spaces because it was like a politician at a lectern.
1: Oh, boy.
0: But this was pretty good stuff last night before the game. All right. This is before the Fever win.
2: The hate, the fear-mongering, the divisiveness, the stuff that's trying to hijack our league will not win.
1: Yo.
2: It won't win. We are united. We are connected. We will not be divided. Every day these women put their ass on the line. Every day. When they go low, we go high. Love will win. Grace will win. Humility will win. And kindness will win. I stand by them. I will always stand by them. Everybody else can go to hell.
0: And that's why I'm running for governor of Indiana. That's all it needed at the end. It just needed that tag at the end. And that's why my candidacy for this, guys,
1: she had me until she quoted Eric Holder, so. Actually, no, Eric Holder said, when they go low, we kick them. So, which is, I think.
0: Yeah. Whatever. So anyway, it just goes on and on and on. And this is a league that just keeps on giving. We just don't have the.
1: Oh, they're loving it. I mean, are you kidding? They've never.
0: This is keeping summer, so I don't have to hear Aaron Rodgers talk about why he's not playing. Aaron Rodgers was great yesterday. I know I'm jumping off the rails here. Aaron Rodgers was great as he told the press. He goes, "Look, exhibition games are exhibition games. Preseason, they're preseason games." He goes, "Who cares?"
1: Winner of the Allen Iverson Award for the 2026
0: practice.
1: NFL.
0: So
1: it's practice.
0: Right.
1: We're talking about practice.
0: And the writer said, "So Aaron, with all that means you're not going to play?" He goes, "No, I'm not playing because Thursday and tomorrow we'll look at all the preseason games because, I'm a little jacked and people may know this who have followed me for years and years and years. Diehard Raiders since the late 60s, yep. Since Kenny Stabler, Cliff Branch. I still have a jacket that Cliff Branch gave me prior to the Dogwood Festival.
1: So our friends, we have three affiliates. The only place they have a higher cluster of affiliates than the Gulf of America is Utah. Now I talked myself into a corner.
0: What's that?
1: X-Radar just went into the House of Representatives.
0: Which X-Radar went to the House of Representatives?
1: I sent you his picture like 10 years ago, and he sat down with us at CPAC, and now I'm...
0: Who was that? I'll have to look at that. I don't know which Raider went into politics. I should know that. I hate to play dumb, but well, I'll transition to this. You find it. Well, okay, because Michelle Tafoya.
1: I hate aging.
0: Well, me too. But I
1: Burgess Owens.
0: Oh, okay. Yeah. I got you. Well, yesterday, Michelle Tafoya, I admire. I think she's really, really good. She's had a lot to say about all the WNBA mess. Anyway, she is a Republican candidate now. She won the primary.
1: She won the primary.
0: U.S. Senate in the state of Minnesota.
1: Yep. Amy Klobuchar.
0: Yeah. Now her quote, so Michelle Tafoya's quote, and not that the people are saying, "Mac, this is sports. Whoa. Your little 8 minutes of sports." I go, no. Michelle Tafoya has been a big part of the sports culture and she's really, really good. But she posted, "Minnesota is going 100 miles an hour in the wrong direction after years of single-party rule." This was her press release. "They've turned our state into a national embarrassment. I love this state. My husband and I fell in love here, raised our family here, and built our lives here." Michelle Tafoya maybe should be the head coach of the Indiana Fever. I'm not so sure. But, I mean, she goes, "This isn't about red versus blue. It's common sense versus crazy." Go, Michelle.
1: Yeah,
0: go, Ms. Tafoya.
1: You know?
0: And the thing is, I've always liked her. Her interviews, her coverage, she's fair but to the point. I mean, she's a heck of a reporter. So will that transfer into politics? You know, I'm not so sure.
1: And I, you know, and your boss Dan Patrick has had her on many times, and I think he's a huge Michelle Tafoya fan.
0: Yeah.
1: But you know, I remember one interview with Dan and Michelle in which she confessed that, you know, sitting down with the bosses of TV networks, being told what stories they wanted to tell and in what way, was what really started to push her politically to the right. She had just kind of been out there covering stories, and then when she started getting, well, we want to tell this story this way, and I think this WNBA stuff would be, you know, right in that wheelhouse.
0: She has gone on record. I could probably find it before the end of the week. There's a lot of YouTube stuff, a lot of Instagram stuff where she's literally gone on camera and said, okay, enough.
1: Yeah.
0: This is the thing.
1: So Ted Stee, we celebrate Ted Nugent, as an avatar of the idea of, you know what you're good at, you know what God has gifted you to do, and you do it with great zeal and passion. And then you don't have to worry. And Sophie Cunningham is got so much Tedness in her. And this maelstrom out of muck is ridiculous because she said, I just don't want women and men playing in the same sport. And everyone's hating. She said, I love trans. I love gay. I love all these people. She said, I'm about love. I just don't think men should be playing in women's basketball.
0: A church picnic is fine for a pickup game, but not the WNBA. And for them to have to sit, and I made this comment earlier this week, and again, the subject just keeps coming up. If you're telling me that Kathy Engelbert, the commissioner, has to walk into a room and sit around with God knows how many people in a conference room and not worried about the CFP and how many playoff teams, but are we going to admit if you're, you know, they have to discuss whether trans should be in the league? It's ridiculous. It's stupid. So you're right, circling back to Michelle Tafoya. And she said, I got to a point in life where I wanted to try other things. She goes, it's not to say that sports isn't an important field, but that my job isn't important, but it is. And it's not because I was told to shut up. I want to be clear about that. I mean, so you're right. And I wanted to get that quote. So anyway, I'm happy for her. She won a Minnesota Hope.
1: You know who we miss? You know who we need these days?
0: Gene Corrigan is one.
1: Well, I was going to say Al Davis.
0: Exactly. Just win, baby.
1: You know, we'll just win, baby. Yeah. You know, that's it. Thank you, Mac. You have a good morning.
0: All right, brother. See you tomorrow. Be good.
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1: You would set about disrupting the class by
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1: That is the name of this job, you know. It's called Dig Me.
3: You know, it got a bunch of reaction on Max Report in the WNBA. And may I just insert this, Mike, listening this morning, and I appreciate it, Mike, because the people who aren't listening, it's one of those statements you make. Mike's listening this morning. Obviously, he's reacting to something that just Max said. Pardon me, I'm just being a dumbass sometimes. I fall prey to these tropes sometimes. But listening to us in Chattanooga this morning, he said the WNBA is just trying to get attention for itself so it can sell more product. It's just like you were saying before, Joe, about Coca-Cola and insurance. There was no need for the product, so we're being forced to be told, or we're being told that we need it, and now we're being told that if you don't know about it, you're out of the loop. Gary in Berlin writes in, he said, I love you, Joe, and listen every morning, and at times I wish you were on a bigger station out of New York that I won't mention because it would be great to be on there. It's independently owned, just like mine. But he writes, WNBA is WWF spelled backwards. May I make a point, though? And here's for all the attention grabbers, the Jasmine Crockett's of the world. Do we still have the Jasmine Crockett clip? Oh, you disposed of it accordingly? Okay. The Jasmine Crockett's of the world, the Tucker Carlson's, the Candace Owens's, the publicity stunters that go out there. And unfortunately, people give them gravity, and then their publicity stunt becomes a publicity stunt of law, and that becomes a problem. Dr. Fauci, another, yeah, we're reading in his diary, Tony loves him some Tony. Hey, Tony, a really good place to have pled the Fifth Amendment would have been when somebody said, could you write your publish your diaries? But the WNBA, for all of its self-immolation on Sophie Cunningham, etc., is about to, this evening, and I guess Thursday evening and Friday evening, about to have all of its attention taken away from it. It'll be sitting there cross-legged in the town square like the Buddhist monk in Vietnam, half a flame, and the crowd will all leave because the NFL will have started. Hey, it was really good covering you. Hey, let us know if there's anything else going on. We gotta go. Bye. Click. And they're out the door because the NFL is back. Because the NFL, like Donald Trump, is always doing something. There's always something to report. If you've noticed, there is never a month in the calendar year where there is not some big and actually substantive NFL news. Even to the point of training camp, you know, the non-mandatory whatever spring camp, but the draft, the combine. Everything is laid out intentionally to make sure that in the world of sports, there is always NFL news. And I mean real news, not just some guy in the NFL said, I think women should be able to play in the NFL or something like that. Real substantive something is going on news. And especially Trump, too, has been that way. Controversy over the Air Force One, and did he fly it? First off, Air Force One, the old one, is a highly advanced Air Force jet fortress. And I thought the dumbest thing in the world was just repainting a Qatari luxury jetliner and saying it was Air Force One, because there's no way you are kidding some new airplane out with all of the anti-attack features that the old Air Force One had. And by the way, the Qatari jet, just temporary because Boeing is building a new Air Force One. Not on the 737 platform, is it? What, too soon? Sorry. I presume it's a 777 model. So there is actually, I guess by next year, an actual new Air Force One to be delivered. And this Qatari jet was a stopgap. It was just something, and it was fun. And it's going to go with Trump anyway. It's going to go to his presidential golf course and, you know, museum. But while all that nonsense is going on, he's actually out there doing things. Trying to rein in the universities, they're getting back in, and Department of Education going after them, putting them on notice. And work out a deal over Iran while Iran, you know... By the way, can we spend a little time on comparing the way the press... Did the Germans in World War II have this much access to the American press? I mean, did Field Marshal Goering have like a reporter on speed dial at the New York Times? I mean, my goodness, the amount of newsprint that's dedicated to what the Iranians say is going on. It's attracting attention to yourself. But the better, more substantial way to attract attention to yourself is much harder than Jasmine Crockett or even the WNBA and its self-immolation. You might think it's bad. It's not. TV ratings are through the roof. Advertising dollars are flowing. But when something substantive comes along, like the Trump administration or the NFL, sorry, that was fun. Hey, you know, call us when we, call us after the Super Bowl. We'll be back. Oh, and hey, can Sophie Cunningham come and sing at the Super Bowl? I mean, that's about what you're going to get, because the world will go where there's gravity. Planets orbit suns with gravity. So if you're thinking, maybe I should be a little bit more of a publicity stunt guy in my job, and believe me, you could be an accountant, you could be a doctor, a nurse, a butcher, a baker, a candlestick maker. There are people in your industry, and you know them. They're simply publicity stunters. They're attention hogs, doing things just to get somebody's attention somewhere. And you're like, I'm just putting my head down and going to work.
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7: I'm Sherry Preston. Assessing the damage in the Midwest after another brutal night of storms, wind gusts pummeled the Chicagoland area Tuesday. Carrie Horgan has lived in the suburb of Tinley Park for more than 25 years and says this summer is the worst ever for storms.
8: We're always talking about it. We've never been hit so bad. I mean, you hear about, but it never so bad. It's always, every other week, there's trees down everywhere and just really bad.
7: All flights stopped at both of Chicago's two major airports, and in Ohio, one person is believed to have died in the storms. In Wisconsin's closely watched Democratic primary for governor, establishment-backed candidate David Crowley came out ahead, defeating Democratic socialist Francesca Hong, but only by a tiny margin, says ABC's Jay O'Brien.
9: The primary was a nail-biter, Crowley only beating Hong by a few thousand votes, even as polls showed Hong with a comfortable lead. But many of the country's top progressives distanced themselves from Hong, who previously called to defund the police, and in a 2020 since-deleted social media post wrote, "Cancel Thanksgiving," saying it promoted colonialism. She since said her views have changed.
7: Late Senator Lindsey Graham's sister Darlene is headed to a runoff to replace her brother on the November ballot. They're still searching for survivors in Colombia, where this week's earthquake is confirmed to have killed more than 200 people. ABC's Faith Abube is there.
10: The death toll rising. At least 224 killed after that 7.4 magnitude earthquake struck Monday, toppling buildings, crippling roads, and damaging health centers in multiple cities. The president of Colombia sworn in just last Friday, saying more than 1,600 homes across the country collapsed.
7: Former Chinese Premier Xu Rongji, who helped ignite China's economic boom in the 90s and who pushed for his country to be included in the World Trade Organization, has died at the age of 97. 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
11: Here's the official forecast for tonight. Partly cloudy, scattered showers. We're down to 74 degrees. Mostly sunny tomorrow. Afternoon rain and thunderstorms. 93, the high heat index of 102. Tomorrow night, partly cloudy, 75. Thursday, mostly sunny, scattered afternoon showers and thunderstorms. 94, the high. Thursday night, partly cloudy, 75. Mostly sunny as we head into Friday to wrap up the work week. Our high, 96. I'm Craig Allen on WGOW.
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0: Oh, God bless you for letting me be of service to you on this Tuesday. Scott in Virginia Beach has broken the radio program. We may just have to go home and leave it awkwardly silent for the next hour. I don't know. He sends me, and Scott, you'll have to tell me if you did this, and believe me, I'll be the first one to tell you, ChatGTP is a siren song to me. I get these wild ideas for pictures I wish I could draw, and now ChatGTP comes into my life, and I can say, hey, can you make Beavis look like Gavin Newsom? And the next thing you know, I have a picture of Gavin Newsom giving a speech, and he looks like Beavis. Scott in Virginia Beach, after listening to our sports report last hour, more fireworks over the Indiana Fever and Sophie Cunningham, etc. Scott sends me a picture of a purporting to be a Sports Illustrated magazine cover with the three guys who are actually NHL players, I believe, if I'm not mistaken, New York Islanders too. But the caption, the headline is Indiana Fever hire the Hansen sisters to defend Caitlin Clark and Sophie Cunningham. And it's the three guys who played the Hansen brothers, in the movie Slapshot, which was one of the unending, films built around whatever premise they could to make Paul Newman seem like an aging insert, whatever it is here. Lawyer was the verdict, was the lawyer, even Cars. He was the aging, curmudgeonly old Hudson Hornet. Even technically the Sting. He was the aging, curmudgeonly, down on his luck con man. So, that was Paul Newman's thing. And then he started, you know, making salad dressing and the rest was history. Kids, Paul Newman used to be an actor before he made salad dressing. But if you've never seen Slapshot, you probably should spend a little time this weekend. It's not deep, but you'll walk away knowing what the phrase old time hockey means. There. India. I'm reposting that to social media, Scott. I don't know if you made it or nicked it off of someone else's thing, but this is too good. Hanson's. I'm sending it to Mac, as well. United Kingdom maritime trade operations said Tuesday they've received a report of a missile striking a vessel. You'd think there'd be more than a report. They'd be like a radio recording of like, oh my God, they hit us with a missile. Panama flag, or I guess it would be Spanish speaking because it was the Panama flagged Vila Nova, is believed, according to UK maritime trade operations, to be hit with a missile in the Gulf of Oman, which is just off of Pakistan's coast. Meanwhile, Pakistan said Tuesday the United States and Iran are close to, quote, some sort of deal. Qatar says that talks on how the Strait of Hormuz will be kept open between Oman and Iran are in the advanced stage. It was primary day across many states. In Minnesota, Michelle Tafoya will face Amy Klobuchar, but some of the other big primaries in Wisconsin, everybody's favorite socialist, Francesca Hong, is at the moment 3,111 votes behind David Crowley. That translates to 0.4% with 98% of the vote. I say it that way because Francesca Hong has indicated that this may not be the end of it. Meanwhile, in South Carolina, the race to see who will have the GOP nomination to run in the Senate race that Lindsey Graham had been running for re-election in, Darlene Graham received 32% of the vote, Ralph Norman 24.7%. They will face each other in a runoff on August 25th. And that's winner will face, I think, a school teacher or something, pharmacy manager or something for the Democratic Party in that race. So much going on this morning. Those are just some of our first things this morning. We'll break down more of it as the morning unfolds here on First Thing Today by the Talk. Old time radio. Hanson Brothers. It was the Islanders. I should know this, growing up an Islander fan. I think they were actual NHL players of some repute. But again, it could be a Mandela thing going on there. Hey, our friends at JCSGold.com were telling us that while everyone else was struggling on Wall Street, gold and silver were having another salad day. And if you go to JCSGold.com, you can see the price of gold and silver any old time. Right now, gold is at $4,409.15. That's up 40 bucks since yesterday. Silver, $66.12. That's up $1.54. But call them after 10 Eastern and talk to a family business that's not worried about commissions or upselling or quotas at 434-979-COIN.
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0: So, you know, there's going to be a lot of money poured in and a lot of rhetoric. You're going to hear a lot of phrases like the future of, etc. Because South Carolina is shaping up in a bad spot. Because there was a nobody already anointed by the Democrats to be the sacrificial animal to Lindsey Graham's reelection campaign. The seat, regardless of what comes of this primary battle, this two-week maelstrom between Darlene Graham and Ralph Northam, Norman, Ralph Northam, he should know. Because if you do the math, if Ralph Norman picks up just Russell Fry and Mark Sanford's votes, technically all he has to do is pick up Russell Fry and Mark Lynch's votes, and he wins. And I was reading some analysis of the South Carolina special Republican primary yesterday that said that they're not sure that Darlene Graham has any more votes out there. That all the folks who voted for Fry and Sanford and Lynch and Norman weren't even necessarily voting against Donald Trump or even against the idea of Lindsey Graham. It's that Darlene Graham had spent little, if any, time working her way through the primary and was just given this almost in lieu of flowers. I'm sorry, is that crass? But we said that the day it was announced she would be the president's placeholder for the remainder of Lindsey Graham's term. And that she was going to run. It was one thing to say, hey, Darlene Graham is going to serve out the remainder of the term her brother had been elected to. That's all well and good. Had no issue there. It's when she said, I want to run myself. And you know, having run for no political office before this, no public policy, what's her ability to negotiate and get a bill together? What is her leadership? Can she run a team of legislative aides writing the laws? Or is she simply going to be dragged around by the K Street lobbyists? And that should always be, regardless whether it's John McGuire versus Tom Perriello or Darlene Graham versus Ralph Norman, is what is your ability to navigate the shark-infested swamp waters of Washington? Are you simply going to, do what the PACs tell you to do or what the K Street lobbyists tell you to do? And that's going to have to be part of the campaign here. But the folks I've talked to in South Carolina don't think a lot of the votes that went to any of the other candidates are going to move to her. And there'll be a hug and a we loved Lindsey and there'll be a tribute to her, I'm sure, etc. And it's not even going to be a rebuke against Trump. Ralph Norman is pushed back on President Trump. It's going to be, we want to pick someone rather than just have someone picked for us. And I think some of the votes that wound up going to Norman and Fry and Sanford and Lynch went there because people felt like, hold on a second here. Serving the remainder of his term, that's fine. We understand it. We get it. Even if you're not thrilled with it, you can put together a scenario in your head where you say, all right. And it happens. It's happened before. Wives of congressmen become the next congressman. Hamp down on the Treasure Coast writes in, stupid, stupid, stupid about the nomination of Darlene Graham. John writes in from the Shenandoah Valley, that would mean she'd be no different than the rest of those schmucks. Last time I checked, Trump hadn't run for political office either, so there. I hope the people of South Carolina didn't make just an emotional vote, though. Well, that's part of it. And here's the thing. Donald Trump had never run for political office, but had a very public executive curriculum vitae, if you will. He was America's most well-known project manager, if you will. The phrase developer is exactly what America hired. We knew what kind of boss Donald Trump was going to be, and that not just because of the TV show. As a matter of fact, the TV show, I think, hurt his reputation more than helped it, even though, you know, more people knew. I mean, for example, do you know, he asks, knowing that the mere presence of this trivia question will give away its answer, do you know who it was who hired the first woman to build a high-rise building in Manhattan? Who hired the first woman project manager in the history of New York City? Donald J. Trump. The project manager on Trump Tower, not even just any old building, the building that was going to be the cornerstone of his reputation as a builder, a property developer. He was still a guy who shouldn't have been allowed to build in New York City. He decided that a woman was better suited. And to this day, she's like, I don't like him. She even said in 2016, I'm not going to vote for him. They tried to get her to go on TV and bash him. And she's like, I'm not going to bash the guy, but I'm not going to vote for him either. And they were like, oh, we got him. But it fizzled because she wasn't mad at him. She didn't have the animus of a, you know, Jean, whatever her name is. But John, your text is perfect because you have to have that trepidation that is Darlene Graham getting this support simply because she was Lindsay's sister? What has she done up till this point to lead you to believe she has the executive experience to lead a Senate office?
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1: Oh, it's Ted's the morning. So the question is, we went into the news at the bottom of the hour, was what is it and is there a peril in South Carolina? And there isn't, because the opponent of Lindsey Graham was there to just make sure Lindsey had to spend a little money cursorily, and he couldn't just give everything in his war chest to other Senate candidates like Bert Misasawa in Virginia. So the battle for the Senate seat is going to be on the 25th between Ralph Norman and Darlene Graham, and people in South Carolina are telling me they don't think there are any more votes for Darlene Graham. This was, you know, about the apex of it, and all the other people divided the, hey, we loved your brother, but just giving you his Senate seat isn't how we roll. Good, bad, or indifferent. And somebody asked me, and we were talking about what had she done. She had worked, especially in the hearing impaired and sight impaired world, and she had been on boards of these nonprofits involved in handicap, especially with vision impediments. Commissioner of the South Carolina Commission for the Blind was, I think, the height of her government service, appointed, I believe, by Mark Sanford to that position. She's been on many of these nonprofit boards, and I'm going to confess something to you. I serve on a couple of nonprofit boards, and I don't know why. Because you need people to serve on your nonprofit board, and you help in the ways you can. One of them was a nonprofit film company, so my expertise in radio was helpful. But a lot of times it is not ceremonial, but because, hey, maybe our board can get some funding from a Senate bill. And Darlene, our new board member, her brother is in the U.S. Senate. I'm sorry, it's just the reality. People get named to these boards of these nonprofits for reasons beyond just, hey, they can help us run the nonprofit.

0: really well. The people who can run the nonprofit and deliver the services to the people who need the nonprofit are working in the nonprofit. They're not serving on the boards of them. And I, you know, I understand Ralph Norman's got, you know, his issues with any Trump supporters. And this is maybe the not the first time, but one of the more notable times where it's going to be a battle about that. Because there's going to be a Republican Party, I gather, after President Trump's term. So what is life after Trump look like? And yeah, you have to think about it now, because those people are going to be running in Congress races. Those people are going to be running in Senate races. Those people are going to be running in school board races. And I'm not saying you have to be anti-Trump. This is the problem with dumbass Republicans who think the only way to show independence is to tell your constituents they were wrong for voting for Donald Trump. That's, you know, bag of hair is on the phone saying, can you please stop working its side of the street for dumbness? So that's where we have to go and figure this out. Meanwhile, Minnesota, our friends up there on KDIZ, you've got a heck of a race now for governor. Because I think Michelle Tafoya has the game necessary and Amy Klobuchar has got the baggage necessary to lose. Ellen writes in, Darlene Graham isn't a Hunter Biden, i.e. board favors. I don't know that. Most people who serve on corporate or nonprofit, especially boards, are often there to bring something to the table. And she does have family history. There is family history of blindness and dealing with that. So I understand all that. We don't know. And she hasn't faced a primary questioner about that. That's what I think all these North Carolinians who didn't vote for her, the 67% of North Carolina's Republicans that didn't vote for Darlene Graham, are saying is, John writes in, out of the valley, I guess being on nonprofit boards is kind of like being in the government. You spend every dime and then ask for more. Just saying. Oh, no. You got to understand the difference, John, between serving on a corporate, on a nonprofit's board is you have to go ask for more. You actually have to go and show people that you've done something with their money. In government, you send the IRS. And then you send the IRS again, and then you send an IRS agent the third time. And you make it very clear that if you don't pay your taxes, you go to prison. See, nonprofit boards would love to be like the government, where, you know, our funding is just guaranteed to us. In Britain, they call those quangos. Quasi non-government organizations, because they live on government subsidy, government grants, aka taxpayer money, and do things that the government has perhaps wanted to do, but just doesn't have the constitutional authority to do it or whatnot. And there's always a fight if it's a conservative group like Worth Your Weight or something like that, Turning Point USA. Oh, what are they getting federal funds for? You can't. You just can't. You have to go and raise the money the old-fashioned way. So, having a viewpoint And it was just, somebody said, what is Michelle Tafoya? That's a good text. What does Michelle Tafoya have outside of conservative beliefs and principles, she tells us, that Amy Klobuchar doesn't? Well, Amy Klobuchar has a long pockmarked record of leftism. And if you think your current governor in Minnesota is a left winger, but Klobuchar is getting out of Dodge just in time because the socialists are coming in. And the socialists are not playing. The socialists are arriving with pitchforks and torches. And this is why I've said, if the Democratic Party wins a majority in the House, don't bank on Hakeem Jeffries staying the speaker. Because there's this vast left wing that is being purported, and I don't buy it, to dividing the Democratic Party. I know we're heading to a break here, but before we go there, let me leave you with this ponderable. All the stories, James Carville, oh man, Democratic Party's just all the circular firing squad. I'm going to get out if... Hassan Piker, it's Zohran Mamdani, all these people, all the parties lurching to the socialist left. And do you share my disbelief of these stories? Do you expect to see anything but every single Democrat and all the dead bodies they can?
1: In 2024, the American Heart Association celebrates 100 years of life-saving service as the world's leading nonprofit organization focused on heart and brain health. Heart disease still kills more people in the United States each year than all types of cancer combined. But more than half of Americans are unaware of this fact, according to a recent Harris Poll survey conducted for the American Heart Association. However, the majority of heart disease is preventable. 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
14: Your leftists in the United States, all these professors and all these beautiful civil rights defenders, they are instrumental in the process of the subversion only to destabilize the nation. When their job is completed, they are not needed anymore. They know too much. Some of them, when they get disillusioned, when they see that Marxist-Lenin has come to power, obviously they get offended. They think that they will come to power. That will never happen, of course. They will be lined up against the wall and shot.
0: And on that note, so this is, why would you do that to yourself? Sort of want my Democrat friends to understand, you think this is all fun and games. It's not. I mean, these people are authoritarians. They want to run everything. They want to micromanage the economy. They want, and every place they've done it, like locusts, they consume all nature's bounty and then fly on somewhere else to find out more fertile hunting ground. Why would you adopt an ideology that countries like Cuba and Vietnam are trying to flee from? This one on Lindsey Graham's enthusiasm about war. And, you know, obviously, I don't know if Darlene Graham shares his enthusiasm for the military-industrial complex. Be careful of that narrative, though. Hold that narrative gently. Because it's being used by the leftists to go after Trump and what we're doing with Iran. And I feel like I have to say this every time we bring it up. 240 years ago, Thomas Jefferson wrote a note to George Washington after meeting radical Islamists. And he said, we need to develop a sphere. We need to probably take this to war. Jefferson, the most pacifist of all our founding fathers, said we probably are going to have to end this with a war. Here we are, 240 years of playing patty cake after something blows up and kills some college students. We give them money and time and resources. And Trump said no more. But be careful of Trump, you know, of people who are purporting, oh, Lindsey Graham was the warmonger, or, you know, was military-industrial complex, because it's being established as the premise to go after President Trump for war powers. But the idea that the authoritarian Marxist, and we watch this, you know, the Marxist has not lost yet. She is 1,000-some-odd votes behind. Was it 3,111, to be exact? So she's not conceding, and nor will, I think, even if the election gets certified, will she concede. Does that hurt David Crowley in the Wisconsin primary? We've had Republican representation in Wisconsin. Tom Tiffany got 465,000 votes. David Crosby got 313, but 623 were cast. So Wisconsin is painting itself out to be a little bit more of a horse race, but we have to come out and vote, and we have to come out and support people who are worth voting for. And that's the malaise that people feel in, is just there's no one to vote for. And this is the point I was making earlier. It begins in the long con of convincing you you're destitute and therefore need the government to come in and intercede on your behalf. There's no question about it. You have got to have government help. And then the New Deal comes along, then the Great Society, and really pours the concrete over the top of this. So, they want you to, based on logic, throw out a system, Americanism. Remember, that was Bezmenov's point, is that, you know, we have been so thoroughly gaslit that we couldn't make a good decision on Americanism if we tried, because we don't know what it means anymore. It means
15: where's the book? Here it is.
0: Matt Kibbe's book, Don't Hurt People and Don't Take Their Stuff. There. That's Americanism. Don't hurt people, don't take their stuff. You take care of yourself and don't worry about making other people do things. This is one of those problems with social media. Everyone wants to be an influencer. You know what? The only people you should hold influence on are the three or four around you in your world, family, children especially. So this idea of I need to, you know, it's understandable because it was a way to make money. Good news out of the wires this morning is it doesn't appear that you're going to be able to do that so easily on X anymore. And the rest will follow. The rest will follow because it appears that after all those days in the Trump administration, the folks who have been looking for government overreach and have found connections to it. Now they just have to do something about it. But it begins with us begging for it. Take away these rights, because the gaslighting is, well, these are rights and we have these rights. But if you want these other new ones, vote for me and I'll get them for you. We have less than a minute left. One caller, last call for alcohol. Good morning. Who's this?
16: Cognac, vodka, Moscow Bob.
0: Hey, that's a mixed drink.
16: Hung the lady in Wisconsin cannot ask for a recount because all Democratic socialists believe the elections are all correct and proper and there's no cheating.
0: That's right. How could you call for a recount if elections are sanctified? Good stuff, Bob. That's right. Did you vote in the primary?
16: No, because technically I'm not a legal resident anymore of Wisconsin. I am can vote in the United States federal elections, right, but not state.
0: Well, you have a great morning,
16: so
0: sir.
16: I could have voted, but it would have been illegal.
0: Well, and she'd have taken it anyway. For you, until tomorrow morning, so long, and thanks for all the fish.
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21: From ABC News, I'm Sherry Preston. New numbers out this morning from the government showing inflation is about where most analysts thought it would be. Prices up another 3.4% in July from a year ago. Numbers, once again, affected by the war, says ABC's Elizabeth Schulze.
22: When you kind of dig into the details here, there are still a big impact from higher oil prices showing up with the price of gas, which is up more than 20% over the past year. You see it trickling into airfares, also up more than 20%. You do see those kind of ripple effects of higher oil prices too, transportation services.
21: Another set of primaries laying a path forward for the November midterms. In the Wisconsin governor's race, Democratic Socialist Francesca Hong almost won, almost. She lost, though, to establishment Milwaukee Democrat David Crowley. Here's ABC's Jay O'Brien.
23: The state party chair calling for Democrats to come together, writing, tonight Wisconsinites made their choice, and tomorrow Democrats will unite around David Crowley. The primary was a nail biter, Crowley only beating Hong by a few thousand votes, even as polls showed Hong with a comfortable lead. Crowley, the Milwaukee County executive, will now face off against Republican Congressman Tom Tiffany, endorsed by President Trump.
21: The founder of MyPillow, Mike Lindell, says there's no way he could have been ahead in the polls in the Minnesota governor's race by 9 points and then lose in his GOP primary. He also denies President Trump lost the 2020 election. Former Marine Robert Gilman touching down on U.S. soil overnight.
2: His family said after years of horrible treatment in the Russian prison, he became essentially catatonic, unable to eat or respond, and suffering from a severe bout of pneumonia. President Trump posting on social media he had spoken to Russia's President Putin, and soon afterward, Gilman was given a pardon on humanitarian grounds.
21: ABC's Martha Raddatz, 224 dead, 3,000 missing in the Colombian earthquake. This is ABC News.
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25: Here's the official forecast for tonight. Partly cloudy, scattered showers. We're down to 74 degrees. Mostly sunny tomorrow. Afternoon rain and thunderstorms. 93, the high heat index of 102. Tomorrow night, partly cloudy, 75. Thursday, mostly sunny, scattered afternoon showers and thunderstorms, 94 the high. Thursday night, partly cloudy, 75. Mostly sunny as we head into Friday to wrap up the work week, our high 96. I'm Craig Allen on WGOW.
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0: Well, guys, I'm not sure if you've heard, but it's being reported that last month when President Trump left a summit in Turkey, he was facing security threats from Iran, so he boarded Air Force One, then snuck off the plane and hid in the back of an airport catering truck. With everything going on in the world, Trump was like, just leave me in here. Okay, just leave me in. Let me know when the war is over.
1: Hey, Iranian terrorists were attempting to assassinate the President of the United States by shooting down Air Force One. And it's funny, I don't know if you guys heard, but Barack Obama drowned in his bathtub last night and he's dead. Very sad. Very sad. He's not really. It was close, but Big Mike whipped out those tow truck arms and pulled him out of the tub. All right, none of that happened. They love death. They love death more than we love life. They're the party of death. They're anti-life. They're not on the side of people, not to mention the United States or anything. But there was that late night TV. The hilarity never stops on late night TV. But since we last convened, a lot of stuff has happened. The Democrats have been having primary elections, and the results are not entirely in, but they're mostly in. And their socialist hero, Francesca Hong, who brings with her her family's North Korean family values, remarkable stuff. She actually apparently has lost. But they could still be counting votes because they've only got 98% of the vote counted. And it turns out that another Milwaukee Democrat there has won. I'm making quotation marks with my fingers because he won. Here's the split. There are more than 620,000 votes cast in the state of Michigan for their governor's, the Democrat nominee to run for governor. And they've got their friend Crowley, who is, he's a Milwaukee politician, David Crowley, and he has 39.8% of the vote, and Francesca Hong has 39.4% of the vote. So the race has been called with only 0.4% of a spread in the thing. 313,000 votes to 310,000 votes plus change on either side. And there it is. The Democratic Socialist narrowly ekes out a loss there against their guy, David Crowley. And it's crazy. Last night on MS-13 DNC, their vote counting guy was shocked when they saw a huge trove of votes come in for Francesca Hung. And she leapt ahead of David Crowley for at least a period of time there. And then the so-called establishment Democrat, David Crowley, came crawling back, crawling and scratching, clawing his way back to the lead. And then they stopped counting with 39.8% of the vote versus 39.4% of the vote. There's nothing to see here. Does it go to a runoff? No, apparently it doesn't go to a runoff. The Democrats just say, okay, David Crowley won and Francesca Hung didn't win. And the Republicans really wanted Francesca Hung to win because she's a crazy, wild-eyed North Korean commie and be good to run against. But the Democrats, I think, might have had something to do with the way the vote came out here. I can't say for sure. But that's one to keep an eye on. A difference of 3,211 votes out of more than 620,000 votes. And that's a squeaker. That's a close one. There's no doubt about that. Isn't that amazing? But the race has been called, and that's all that matters because, you know, you call the race and then you're done. Remarkable stuff. The Democrats, how did they get this? And again, Francesca Hong, she was, according to all the polls, she was going to win by between 10 percentage points and 20 percentage points. And instead, she won by less than one half of one percentage point. And apparently all that is perfectly normal. We shouldn't even bat an eye at any of that. And another woman named Keita Royce. She got 7.5% of the vote, but she got almost 60,000 votes of the Democrat running for governor there. Yeah, 39.8% versus 39.4%. Pay no attention to that. And MSDNC last night, they're looking at the board, their vote counter guy, and saying, wow, how did Francesca Hung just leap ahead? That was kind of amazing. She was ahead 44% to 36% early on in the evening after there were over 100,000 votes counted, but there were many more votes to be counted in. And pay no attention to any of this. It's all perfectly normal. At the last minute, the so-called mainstream Democrat, David Crowley, who the Democrats think has a better chance of winning, he crawled ahead, and there will be no media attention to any of this because, you know, they're crooks. They're crooked. Oh, the news media. They're not honest. That's one of the things we got that. In South Carolina, they're also having, they had a Republican primary there to find who will become the Republican to run for Lindsey Graham's seat. And the winner there, interestingly enough, the winner there is the sister of the now late Senator Lindsey Graham. Her name is Darlene. Darlene Graham is the winner there, and that's kind of an interesting development too, because she was picked to temporarily fill that seat since Lindsey Graham, her brother, had died after a long, long time in the Senate, and then she decided, I think I'm going to stay and run for the seat, and I can be a senator for the next 6 years. And when you hear her speak and you see her on stage, she seems like a perfectly intelligent person, probably more intelligent than, at this point, most members of the United States Senate, since it's not the greatest deliberative body in the world anymore. It was commonly known for a great many decades as the greatest deliberative body on earth. And now, now it's really nothing of the kind. It's a shadow of its former self. Pretty extraordinary stuff. But the Hong race, that's the big one for governor in Wisconsin, and how we got so close in Wisconsin, of all places, to getting this Madison. When Madison is very lefty, the city of Madison, Wisconsin, the capital and the University of Wisconsin is there and so on. And very, very lefty, always very votes very lefty and all that stuff. But they produced Francesca Hong, and she was going to be the runaway winner until Election Day, and then she wasn't the runaway winner. Didn't they have months of early voting and ballot harvesting and mail-out ballots? Didn't they have all that stuff? Because that usually does it for them. But this one is kind of interesting. Darlene Graham, the sister of Lindsey Graham, running for the Senate there now. And the other Republican is a congressman, Ralph Norman, and Ralph Norman got close enough. But it wasn't that close. The race wasn't actually that close. It wasn't 0.4 of one percentage point. It was a pretty big spread. But neither one of them got 50% of the vote. So in South Carolina, that means that the two of them go to a runoff. They go to a runoff, and there will be a runoff election on August 25th to determine whether, and it'll just be the two of them, Congressman Ralph Norman or Darlene Graham, one of them will win. And that's kind of an interesting race, something to keep an eye on there for a number of reasons, I suppose. Also in Minnesota, Mike Lindell, the pillow guy, who had been endorsed by President Trump, running for governor there in Minnesota, and he lost. He lost to Linda DeMoth, and that was pretty clear loss. It was Linda DeMoth got 43.4% of the vote, 0.4, you know, and Mike Lindell got 32%, so 43% to 32%, pretty clear these days when races are determined by 0.4% of the vote, commonly. And so now it looks like Lisa DeMoth will face off for governor there in Minnesota against Amy Klobuchar, you know, the senator who decided she wanted to be governor. She wanted a job that came with housing, so she's running for governor there now. Pretty remarkable stuff. Also in Minnesota, they've got a Senate race going on there, and they have a very left-wing radical woman, Flanagan, running against Craig. Craig had been endorsed by Nancy Pelosi and by Hakeem, the jihadi Jeffries, The big Democrats, the Democrat leader and the former Democrat Speaker of the House, Nancy Pelosi, both endorsed Craig, and Craig lost, which means the Democrat Party establishment is just kind of in the dumper, and they don't even have influence over their own voters. You're endorsed by Jeffries, Democrat leader in the House. You're endorsed by Pelosi, former Democrat Speaker of the House, and you lose to Flanagan, who is a very left-wing lefty. So we got that going on. Now, also yesterday, something that I didn't get to, and that is that in Massachusetts, and you've doubtless seen something about it. We had it yesterday, but we didn't get to it. My own fault. But in Massachusetts, the Democrats there passed a new abortion bill where you can abort your child right up until the moment of birth, and presumably a few moments after, too, just in case, because you want to be safe. You don't want to put anybody in an awkward position, you know. And it got me scratching the surface again, because that's what you do when you're in the news business, the radio business. You get out there and scratch that surface, you know. And I decided to look, you know, the Democrats, they just love abortion, don't they? And they love Margaret Sanger, the racist, segregationist, genocidal, anti-black hero. They give out an award, although they haven't given it out recently, in the name of Margaret Sanger. Hillary Clinton was given the Margaret Sanger Award. Hanoi Jane Fonda was given the Margaret Sanger Award. That's true. I'm not making that up. That's true. I assume they have them at home on a shelf somewhere, as you all have your awards at home on a shelf somewhere, you know, because awards. And I was looking at some of this, you know, and they're very, very upset when Roe versus Wade was overturned a few years ago now. And you remember the Democrats inspired a lunatic to come to Washington to assassinate Brett Kavanaugh, Supreme Court Justice Brett Kavanaugh, and he wanted to kill two other members of the Supreme Court, too. And that story went away as quickly as the news media could make it go away, because what do they care, right? But I did a little looking into this, and I discovered something, and I know, but you got to hear me out on this, because I'm talking about the Democrats, and I'm talking about Auschwitz, you know, the Nazi death camp, and I've got a perfectly valid comparison that I want to make there, because the Democrats, they love to call everybody all kinds of names, and that goes with the names they call people usually apply more accurately to themselves, as is very often the case when people go around accusing other people of things. But we've got that going on. And that goes with the story that we've got today. Because in Washington, D.C., where I live, there is a choice for us on a ballot initiative on that will be on the ballot come Election Day in November. And it will be whether we want to ban foie gras. A delicacy for eating at restaurants and stuff. And foie gras, it's goose liver. It's the liver of a goose. And Democrats are very upset that you would take the liver of a goose, you'd fatten up the goose, and, you know, to make the liver fattier and more tasty, and then you the goose. Now they complain about that while they're eating a chicken leg. And they say, well, you can't, sure, but you can't do that to a goose. You can't take the... And they want to ban, it's a ballot initiative. I'm going to vote to not ban foie gras, but I find the irony of applauding expanded abortion access on the one hand, and then banning foie gras, goose liver, on the other hand, because you care so deeply about geese, but not about the flyover every day in formation. Not about people. See, that's the thing about the left. It's the, you could say love animals, hate people, but I don't think they actually love animals either. They just like to be disagreeable, and they're crazy. And speaking of communists, there's all kinds of crazy commie stuff going on. An American former Marine was released by Putin's Russia. He's been in jail there for 4 years for nothing. And apparently there are 8 or 10 other Americans being held right now by Putin in Russia for nothing at all. And it's because he's a commie, right? He's a commie. And the commies, there's a story now that Russians are helping China with military capabilities, anti-U.S. Navy capabilities, so that they can attack Taiwan and take over. The Chinese communists can invade Taiwan and take over. And the Russians are helping the Chinese communists because Putin's a commie, and therefore Russia is run by commie and commies, plural, and a former KGB colonel and all that stuff. And he's helping Xi Jinping, Ricochet Rabbit, and the to, you know, because they like killing people. And at the same time, the other commies in the neighborhood over there, the North Koreans, they've got thousands and thousands of troops in Russia that are fighting with Russia for no particular reason to rain death down with missiles and rockets on Ukraine, because commies just like killing. That's you got Putin and Russia, commie. You got Xi Jinping and China, commie. You got Kim Jong-un in North Korea, commie. And they're all just killing and looking to kill people. And they're not liberating people. They're not freeing people from tyranny. They bring tyranny. So I just got a few things that I want to share with you today. And we are at 888-630-9625.
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0: President Trump calls corporate media fake news and the enemy of the people. Is he right? It's Brandon Lewis. According to recent surveys, only 3.4% of journalists are Republican. 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
4: All right, so we've got all that going on. We had elections yesterday, a number of states across the country, primary elections, and the Democrat Party is thoroughly insane, not really an American party at all anymore, potentially problematic. And then this abortion story, I want to get to there. You know, they always say, well, nobody says abortion up to birth. Now there are, 10 states plus the district that have abortion up until the moment of birth, because Democrats love the organ harvests. And, you know, the organs get larger as you go along during the pregnancy. All right, let's go to the telephones, Michael. Let's go to Dan, calling from the great free state of Florida. Daniel, you're on the Chris Plant Show.
5: Oh, thank you very much for having me.
4: Yeah, man. You betcha.
5: I'm 79.
4: Uh-huh.
5: And I've watched this country change radically.
4: Uh-huh.
5: And I really think, we're past the point of no return. When Obama was president, I started writing a bunch of essays, and I was going to publish it in the book, but the cost was prohibitive. So I just stuck them on the internet. But I think the red states and the blue states are too incompatible to stay together. I really do. Mm. I just don't see any future staying with the blue states. If we separated, the blue states and counties would collapse. They require us for their food, their sanity, actually.
4: Yeah.
5: Like I say, I put the whole thing, it's a book length. I was going to call the book Dialectic Matrix for the Third Age of Mankind.
4: Well, and you think that we're no longer compatible. I mean, look, it's we're debating whether the Islamic culture respects Western civilization enough to assimilate and become a part of. I've got a detail coming up for you, as a matter of fact, Dan.
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Ah, yes. Yeah, a lot of crazy going on. The Democrat Party, everything they do is detrimental to the United States of America. That's the way they like it. That's who they are. Now, I was just talking to Dan in Florida, and he's talking about how the Democrats and Republicans are no longer compatible enough to live in the same neighborhoods and the same states, and the priorities and beliefs and values seem to have diverged to the point where maybe we should have, I don't like the red state, blue state thing, but Republican states and liberal states, left-wing states and sane states, and as Dan said, watch them all go bankrupt and go crazy. We'd have to fence them off, though, because of all the crime and the madness. And Dan, there was something I got yesterday from The Economist, Steve Moore. Still with Stephen Moore. Stephen Moore, economist extraordinary. You see him all over the place. See him on Fox News and elsewhere. He's all over the internet and so on. And he went to the same high school I went to. Went to the same high school, and we didn't know each other in high school, but same high school. And Stephen Moore put together an easy to read item yesterday, and it's pretty great. Here it is: the cost of raising a child in U.S. cities. It's remarkable. He says, blue cities affordability crisis, right? And then Stephen Moore points out 24 of America's 25 most expensive cities, you'll never guess, are run by Democrats. You look at the 25 most expensive cities in the United States of America, 24 of them are run by Democrats. And Stephen Moore says, maybe we shouldn't take affordability advice from the people running the least affordable cities in America. What a crazy idea.

0: Isn't that nutty? And he's got a nice colored graphic and good stuff. Takes into account housing and food and transportation, health care, child care, and essentials. And he finds that 24 out of 25 of the most expensive cities, that is, you could say the least affordable cities, they're run by Democrats. Isn't that shocking? That's not shocking at all, of course. It's perfectly predictable, and it's exactly what you'd expect. Mm-mm-mm. Yes, sir. Just remarkable stuff. The Democrats, and then they yell about affordability, and they scream at people and get in your face, and they're crazy. You see, they're crazy people. Absolutely nuts. Oh, and I haven't mentioned that today is also Mailbag Day. It's Mailbag Day, and Michael tells me that one of our questions in the mailbag today from the great talk show host and friend of mine, Mancow, sent in a question for the Mailbag Day, and that's fun. Just a hoot, I am telling you. And that's nuts. Also, there was a story going around yesterday, but it turns out it's not the newest story in the world. I just mentioned when I was talking to Dan, whether red states and blue states, the left should be red states because they're commies, and every country in the world recognizes the commie color to be red and not blue. But the left in the United States, they pulled a dirty trick because they control the media, and they said, oh, yeah, we're going to label the Republican Party as red, and we, the communists, are going to take blue in the United States of America, and only in the United States of America. Every country in the world identifies the left as red except the United States of America. How did that happen? Well, that happened by way of corrupt so-called liberals who were really lefties, who were news people, who sat in a room a number of years ago now and said, let's stop switching back and forth every 4 years, which the media used to do and politics used to do. And, in 1980, the Republicans would be blue, and then 1984, the Democrats would be blue. And we'd do that every 4 years, presidential election years. We'd swap back and forth. And then not too long ago, it was Tim Russert, the late Tim Russert from NBC News, and a gang of people at NBC and other Democrats in Washington who said, let's stop switching back and forth every 4 years. That's too confusing. Let's just label Republicans as red. And then they chuckled and said, and we, the Democrats, will take blue, and then we'll never change. We'll never swap back and forth. And I got to say, if I were Republican Speaker of the House, I'd raise hell about this, and I'd stop calling the Democrats blue, and I'd stop calling Republicans red. I'd start calling the left red, as is the way that God intended and the way that every other country does it. But there was a story going on. I was talking to Dan, and I saw a lot of people talking about, whether Muslims coming from the Islamic world, Democrats are running for office, all like Abdul, El Sayed, and beyond, you got Mamdani in New York, are Muslims, if their adherence to Islam, are they well-suited to assimilating into U.S. culture, or are they just here to destroy it and tear it down? And that's a legitimate question. And there's a story that was flying around yesterday. It turns out it was actually a three-year-old story. Hamtramck, Michigan, where they're having interesting political things going on in Michigan. Hamtramck, Michigan, a Muslim-majority city in Michigan, in the United States of America. Hamtramck City Council voted several years ago now to allow animal sacrifices for religious purposes in your backyard, in your house, animal sacrifices, because you got to sacrifice some animals. It's life is that way sometimes. So after, in 2023, after months of debate, the city council voted to allow the practice of animal sacrifice for religious purposes in Hamtramck, Michigan. And not a news story, no big deal. The decision ultimately came down to more than a 30-year-old Supreme Court ruling that says that cities cannot infringe on religious freedom under the First Amendment. So here it is using the First Amendment again. Hey, First Amendment things that I can chop off the heads of lambs and goats in my backyard. I hear them scream. I can still hear them screaming, Clarice. Isn't that amazing? The act of animal sacrifice often practiced among Muslims during Eid. Eid, well, you want your meat to be fresh. There's no doubt about that. Our city is dirty enough. We don't want to make it more dirty, a Hamtramck resident said during a city hall meeting. Crazy stuff. It's dirty enough. Really ridiculous, catastrophic resolution, another resident said. If it's not passed, then we are ready to take it to the courts for religious rights because it's a constitution. There it is. It is a constitution. They meant probably to say it's constitutional or protected by the Constitution, but didn't. There was a crowd outside of the city council chambers of people watching the decision and filling out cards to speak. Sure, it's not safe or sane or humane because basement kitchens and backyards are not suitable places for live animal slaughter. Oh, come on, let's not get carried away. That's just lamb sacrifice and all that good stuff. But that's if you're not culturally open to this sort of thing, then you might be Islamophobic. You might have an irrational fear of Islam if you don't want to hear the lamb screaming in the backyard next door. So we've got that. That's pretty crazy. I've got to say. And that's the Democrats. They're so open-minded that their brains fell out long ago, and our culture is very much under assault. But I wouldn't necessarily blame the Muslim people of Hamtramck. I blame the Democrat Party. I'd say the Democrat Party is really behind everything that's happening there. Isn't that amazing? Yes, it is. Mm-mm-mm. Yes, sir. Now, I talked about this, and I got this crazy thing that I came up with that I didn't come up with it. I noticed it. I realized it. And I wanted to share it with you because I think people should be aware of this. And it's pretty crazy. Now, again, the governor of Massachusetts is a woman, and she's an LGBTQ woman. She's on the LGBTQ scale. And it's on a scale, right? It's like autism. And the Massachusetts governor, she's a lesbian, right? And married, you know, signed a bill, abortion up to the moment of birth, right? And here's another good one. She says she's a Catholic. She said Democrats sometimes say that they don't actually mean it. Just amazing. And she had a crowd of women around her cheering and clapping about harvesting the organs of babies because the Democrats, they really don't like life. They're not on the side of humanity, anything like that. But the stories are quite remarkable out of Massachusetts. They just love abortion so much. So here's the headline from Fox News. Massachusetts allows abortions up until birth under a new law. And it's Governor Healey. Governor Healey is the person, and she put it out there. Yeah, that's a good point. Where's PETA in all this? Where was PETA on the animal sacrifice in the backyard thing? Shouldn't the people eating tasty animals, shouldn't they be involved in this? But let me get back to the abortion thing, because, you know, they're against foie gras. They're going to ballot initiative in Washington, D.C. come November to ban goose liver in restaurants and in stores, so you can't eat goose liver because that's too cruel. But they want to extend abortion until the moment of birth because that's not cruel. That's choice. That's woman's choice, right? So Democrat Governor Maura Healey signed sweeping Massachusetts bill allowing abortions up to birth. Massachusetts becomes the 10th state to remove gestational age limits. That is, you know, there's no point, no 32 weeks or anything like that. But just right up to the moment of birth, you know, you might change your mind. So Democratic Governor Maura Healey on the LGBTQ spectrum was met with applause and smiles as she signed away Massachusetts gestational limits on abortion. Here they are clapping, the women. Yay, we need more. Give us more. There are, you know, a dozen and a half women maybe in the governor's office, and they're clapping. Yay, yay, we're right up until the moment of making the deep blue state the 10th to permit the procedure up until the moment of birth. That includes Washington, D.C. Under the Prioritizing Patient Access to Care Act, healthcare workers, they're healthcare, they call them healthcare workers, not very good healthcare workers. It's, Governor Andrew Cuomo in New York was a healthcare worker for elderly people during the Wuhan, killing them all. Under the Prioritizing Patient Access to Care Act, healthcare workers will have greater discretion in determining whether to perform an abortion later in pregnancy without facing legal penalties under the state's previous restrictions. They had previous restrictions of 30-something weeks, I think. Healy, the governor, said the law is intended to ensure families facing medical complications late in pregnancy, already covered, by the way, can abort their babies in Massachusetts rather than having to travel out of state. That would be very inconvenient. Such a huge state, you know, it's Massachusetts. Oh, wait, it's not really. Those complications can include maternal health complications and fatal diagnoses. Yeah, well, those are exceptional circumstances. During the bill's signing, Healy pledged to keep abortion safe, legal, and accessible in Massachusetts as long as she remains governor. It was already that was already covered, but not up until the moment of birth because that's considered to be completely crazy. Now here's the thing. They're very proud of that, and they like that very much. But I talked to you actually not too long ago about the abortion people, you know, when Roe v. Wade was overturned by the Supreme Court. The Democrats were angry, and they were going crazy, as usual, because they said, oh, nobody will be able to get an abortion. And they sent somebody to kill Supreme Court justices with a gun in Washington, D.C. And so I went and I found this from now March 24th of 2026. Here's NPR, National Panhandler Radio, WAMU in Washington. Despite state bans and restrictions, the number of abortions in the U.S. holds steady. It actually increased after Roe v. Wade was overturned. Since the reversal of Roe v. Wade in 2022, anti-abortion rights advocates, that is pro-life people, have continuously pursued laws in court cases to make access to abortion more difficult. But get a load of this. They then announced, NPR, very excited. A report published Tuesday finds the efforts haven't worked in one basic way. The number of abortions in the country hasn't budged. It actually increased, and here they are. There were an estimated 1,126,000 abortions provided by clinicians in the U.S. in 2025. That's last year. All right, now get a load of this because the number struck me. So 1.126 million, just call it, we'll round it to 1.1 million. And I said, wait a minute, that number sounds kind of familiar. So I went and I found history.com. I went to history.com. And the headline is, Horrors of Auschwitz, colon. They live their colons. The numbers behind World War II's deadliest concentration camp. And I went into this history.com story on Auschwitz. And it turns out over the 5 years of World War II, 1940 to 1945, you know how many people died at Auschwitz? I chuckled a little there. 1.1 million people were killed at Auschwitz over the 5 years of World War II, 1940 to 1940, the years that Auschwitz was up and running in Poland by the Socialist Workers' Party of Adolf Hitler. And 1.1 million people, about 80% of the people that were sent to Auschwitz were murdered at the complex, 1.1 million. And that's like, okay, that's 1940 to 1945, that's 5 years. We did that last year, just with babies alone in the United States, and Democrats applaud it. That's an Auschwitz every year, Auschwitz in the womb every single year. Took the Nazis 5 years to kill 1.1 million people at Auschwitz. The Democrats, they harvested the organs of 1.1 million babies just in the United States. That's kind of the symmetry there was striking to me. 1.1 million abortions, and the Democrats are like, we need more. We need more of these. We need to expand this. We need to pay for more. We need to right up to after the moment of birth. I got some audio on that, too, after the moment of birth. We're at 888-630-9625.
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5: So the, I think the pro-life movement and pro-life, if we have any on Capitol Hill, representatives on Capitol Hill, need to speak up. Hey, it's Auschwitz every year in the United States. Isn't that great? And it gets better. There's the news media, they go out every now and then and they interview people and ask about abortion. 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
6: Do you believe in abortion after birth? 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
5: That's right.
6: To kill their child at any point.
7: It's a woman's right to choose.
5: That's she's steadfast in that, I believe. California, they found a man and asked him about, this is Turning Point USA doing the street interview, Savannah Hernandez, who's just wonderful.
8: So I prefer that most women make the decisions at 8 weeks, but I'm also in support of 10 months out of the womb.
9: So you think babies should be aborted 10 months after they're born?
8: If the mother wants to, yes.
5: That's infanticide, that's murder. That's extraordinary. Isn't that great? Now, and Savannah Hernandez, Turning Point USA, just great. Channel 4 in Washington, D.C., they've got a big story. They did a story on interviewing people on the street, how you've got to ban foie gras, goose liver, because it's too cruel. It's too awful. They can't imagine fattening up a goose so that the liver is more delicious and tasty than ever. And it is when grilled properly. It's just, it can be delicious and wonderful. I get that every now and then, not too frequently myself. But they give names to their geese because they...
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13: From ABC News. Cheery Preston. A new report out on inflation shows consumer prices jumped another 3.4% last month from a year ago, and wages just aren't keeping up. Here's ABC's Jim Ryan.
14: Inflation, as measured by the Consumer Price Index, rose 0.1% from June to July. Compared to last year, prices are 3.4% higher, a slight slowdown from last month. Troubling to economists is that inflation is still pacing ahead of wage growth. In other words, rising prices, but stagnant paychecks.
13: Gas is averaging $4.04 a gallon nationwide, 16 cents higher than a month ago, according to AAA. A win for the establishment Democrat in the Wisconsin primary for governor, David Crowley, defeating Democratic Socialist Francesca Hong in the race for governor.
15: The primary was a nail biter, Crowley only beating Hong by a few thousand votes, even as polls showed Hong with a comfortable lead. But many of the country's top progressives distanced themselves from Hong, who previously called to defund the police, and in a 2020 since-deleted social media post wrote, "Cancel Thanksgiving," saying it promoted colonialism. She since said her views have changed.
13: ABC's Jay O'Brien. In Minnesota, 2020 election denier Mike Lindell, the founder of MyPillow, lost the GOP primary for governor, but he is not conceding.
16: When you're favored 3 days ago by 9 points, this is mathematically, it looks impossible.
13: Senator Amy Klobuchar won the Democratic primary for Minnesota governor. In Colombia, people continue doing all they can at debris sites where victims may be trapped in the rubble. ABC's Faith Abube is there.
17: I mean, a lot of people are here, not because they have relatives who are trapped, but they know the feeling of losing someone or not knowing where your loved one is. So they dropped everything, grabbed whatever they can, and they're here to help dig through this debris of steel and concrete. There are also people here who have bottles of water, and they're giving them out to rescuers.
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19: This is Jed Mescott. In political news, Hamilton County's election administrator says last week's election was one of the smoothest August elections in nearly three decades. Scott Allen said Tennessee has ranked number one in the nation for election integrity for five consecutive years and maintains that standard locally. Well, some good news for several people in Tennessee and some great news for one person in Chattanooga. According to lottery officials, although no one won the huge Powerball payout, three $50,000 winning tickets and one $2 million ticket were purchased in the Volunteer State. That $1 million haul was bought at Weigel's on Polymer Drive. By the way, tonight's Powerball drawing now worth more than $1 billion. Well, those robocalls about winning things like money are becoming more frequent these days. Americans received more than 4 billion of those calls last month, the highest volume in a year. Memphis's 901 area code gets the most in the state with more than 47 million obnoxious calls, most of them having to do with those pre-approved loan offers.
20: Here's the official forecast. Mostly sunny today. Afternoon rain and thunderstorms. 93 for a high heat index reaching near 102. Tonight, partly cloudy, 75. Tomorrow, mostly sunny, scattered afternoon rain and thunderstorms and a high of 94. Thursday night, partly cloudy, 75. Mostly sunny for Friday, 96 the expected high. Partly cloudy, 76 Friday night. Saturday is going to be mostly sunny, our expected high, 97. I'm Craig Allen on WGOW.
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22: July was the hottest month in the U.S. since they began keeping records in 1895. Yep, July was so hot, Trump spent the entire month hiding in an ice cream truck.
5: Trump, it's hot out. It's a Trump joke. They're so funny. Mental illness can be funny as long as you're willing to mock the mentally ill, which I certainly am. There's no doubt about that. If you can't mock the mentally ill, really, who's left at this point? The entire Democrat Party would be off the table if you couldn't mock the mentally ill. And speaking of mentally ill Democrats, you know, they attack ICE agents in Minnesota, try to run them over with their cars. They get shot in the face and killed, and then they're the hero of the story. They bring their pistols and extra magazines to go fight the police in the streets, and then they get shot and killed. And the Democrats think the guy with the gun who showed up to fight the police is the hero. That they want to defund the police, and apparently more. Pretty remarkable stuff. The Democrats want to defund ICE and want to defund the police, and the Democratic Socialist America, they want to do away with police altogether. And with prisons, they won't have prisons. They want to live in Mad Max Beyond Thunderdome. Everybody have to have a gun in your hand at all times, because the Democrats, they love crime. And when you love crime, you got to love criminals too. Remarkable things. Here's a great one. I love this. Just in. Here's the headline, and it's from Polymarket. Great. ICE. There is a report now that ICE will be equipping their agents with gloves that can deliver electric shocks to people resisting officers and resisting arrest and so on. So I think that's a step saver, isn't it? You got the gloves on, and you can just grab the Democrats and give them like a stun gun, a taser thing, but built into your gloves. I may get these for walking around D.C. Can anybody see, are these available on the Internet? Because these could be real handy. You can own a stun gun in Washington, D.C., but you can't own a taser. That makes sense, doesn't it? It makes perfect sense. Mm-mm-mm. Yes, sir. Isn't that wonderful? And here's CNN, the cable news network. It used to be a news organization some many years ago. The headline from them is, ICE plans to spend up to $20 million, seems reasonable, on electric shock gloves for agents. You know, this is going to really upset Democrats because they don't want anybody arrested. They want all criminals loose, especially illegal aliens and the people that advocate for illegal aliens. You know, criminals. The Democrat Party, they're the party of criminals. Immigration and Customs Enforcement agents and officers may soon be equipped with gloves that deliver electrical shocks. Brilliant. Which the manufacturer says are intended to de-escalate encounters with individuals. That ought to do it. ICE is planning to spend between an estimated $10 million and $20 million to purchase the devices known as CTG5 Glove. But Glove is an acronym. It's G period L period O period V period E period. And so it's like that. Which stands for Generated Low Output Voltage Emitter. Why low output? I think really the higher the output, the more effective these gloves would be. According to a notice published Monday by the Department of Homeland Security, The devices would be delivered by March 31st of 2027. Can we accelerate that timeline a little bit? According to the contract, which was reviewed on DHS's portal for forecasting contract opportunities, it's unclear how many DHS intended to purchase. The cost per glove, they want it at CNN, they want to know the cost per glove. That's good stuff. How about per organ harvest? Because they got that. Cost per glove and when the officers would begin using them. I think as soon as they get them would be the correct answer to that. The notice comes as agencies enforce immigration arrests. This is great stuff. Enforcing immigration arrests face scrutiny, a lot of scrutiny from criminals, over what critics call aggressive critics. Their critics remain critical. That's always the case in the media, isn't it? We contacted critics who remain critical. Scrutiny over what critics call aggressive and dangerous tactics. How about crashing your car, accelerating your car into federal agents? Is that an aggressive and dangerous tactic? How about bringing a semi-automatic pistol and an extra magazine of ammo to protest when you're going to fight the police for the third time in 2 weeks, like the heroes of the Democrat Party, like Alex Pretty, right? Isn't that great? So, and amid pressure from the Trump administration to make around 2,000 arrests per day, around 2,000 arrests per day. The Democrats are very upset about this. The DHS portal referred to the devices as a conductive distraction and de-escalation device, which will be issued to Homeland Security investigators. It should be investigators, says investigations, HSI, and enforcement removal operations. That's HSI and ERO. You got to have ERO. Isn't that good? The Department of Homeland Security and the Device Manufacturer Compliant Technologies, LLC, going to have to go to their website. I got to tell you, did not immediately respond to CNN and their request for comment. They should never respond because you're CNN. Nobody should ever call you back with a comment that you're requesting because you're just there to stab them in the front. You know, they're to stab you in the back. But if you call them and start responding, then they'll stab you in the front. DHS told the Associated Press, which was first to report the story, that it was working on a response to its inquiry but had no immediate statement. That's very frustrating to the news media. Jeff Nicklaus, the founder and CEO of Compliant Technologies, I like this guy, I want to hang out with this guy, told the Associated Press by email, so he responded, that the company was unable to comment. Good, that's a good comment. That's the comment that you should have. So that's fun. Now, CNN, representing the Democrat Party, they're very angry, very angry. They're like Marvin the Martian, very, very angry about everything. But $20 million. Oh, please. You people kidding me? You're so ridiculous. I've got to tell you. Completely ridiculous people. I'm sorry. I started singing again, didn't I? Isn't that amazing? Yes, it is. And today is mailbag day. It's mailbag day. I have the mailbag questions in front of me. I just got them a short time ago. Now, let's get it, because yesterday, big political day. We had primary races, political races, in the United States of America. And in Wisconsin, the race for governor, was a Democrat primary. And Francesca Hong, the North Korean socialist, who is a Democrat in good standing. They're the Communist Party, really. And David Crowley, another Democrat who's a Milwaukee Democrat politician. They were in the big race. And Francesca Hong, was supposed to just mop the floor with David Crowley and everybody else because don't you know who she is? And it didn't work out that way, interestingly enough, surprising or not. But it was the test of big socialism movement in the Democrat Party. Francesca Hong, the Democratic Socialists of America, socialism test for the Democrat Party. And they counted and counted, and Francesca Hong pulled ahead by 4 points at one point when they were counting ballots. And then the Democrat establishment came in, and suddenly David Crowley, the Democrat establishment figure, and they claim that Francesca Hong is not the Democrat establishment figure, even though she's the Bolshevik, the Soviet, the North Korean, and the Democrats are the Communist Party today. But the race is quite a tight one, with 98% of the vote counted. They had 39.8% for David Crowley, 39.4% for Francesca Hung. Isn't that surprise, surprise? It was supposed to be a runaway for Francesca Hung of 10 points to 20 points, according to the polls. But, you know, let's go to a bit of audio, Michael Piercy. Let's go to soundbite number one, why don't we? Start at the beginning today, just to mix things up. But Joe and Mika, they're just these ridiculous clowns. God, they're ridiculous people. And they had, what's his name, Chris Matthews on today. Looked like they pulled him out of a cardboard box in a bus stop where he was sleeping, dragged him in there with his hair all messed up and his face was a mess. And he's making no sense, as always. They paid him millions of dollars to go on MSDNC for years and make no sense. But here's Joe and Mika talking about Francesca Hung versus David Crowley for the governor's race in, of all places, Wisconsin.
1: Well, Joe, it turns out Wisconsin Democrats like Thanksgiving.
2: Well, she said she was for Thanksgiving after all by the end. But, yeah, no doubt this is a big
5: shock flip-flopped
2: for
5: on that.
2: Democrats, for most observers inside the state of Wisconsin, for
5: most
2: people
5: observers.
2: Been following this race closely.
5: Yeah, then following this race closely. Well, she said she wanted to cancel Thanksgiving, and it should have been canceled in 1621, she said. But she, what did he say? Clarified? She flip-flopped is what she did. And she was lying, and she came out because she was made aware by lots of political consultants that it was one of the most ridiculous things anyone has ever said while running for elected office. And so she said, yeah, my favorite holiday is Thanksgiving. That doesn't mean she likes it. She hates all the other holidays more, is all. And she cooked Thanksgiving dinner once. And so when you're a lunatic socialist, then the clowns on MS-13 DNC will come in and say, oh, she clarified that. Now she's in favor of it.
2: Well, she said she was for Thanksgiving after all by the end.
5: After all, by the end, she said she was in favor of Thanksgiving because it was such a ridiculous thing to have to defend that even they had to pull it back. Joke Yarbrough, just amazing. What a clown this morning on MS-13, the Democratic Socialists.
2: You know, we talk an awful lot about these DSA candidates and their backgrounds.
5: Yeah.
2: Just generally, DSA candidates... are a lot of DSA members and people who become national figures actually are not working class Americans. They come from, a lot of them come from good families, privileged families. When I say good families, I mean connected families.
5: A good families, connected families.
2: So. And there's a huge disconnect.
5: Valley girl.
2: A huge disconnect between working Americans, middle class Americans, and a lot of these Democratic Socialists.
5: It doesn't clarify anything. It's true these people running as socialists come from wealthy family. And when he connected, he says connected. What a bushy bourgeois, bushy bon surfing over here. This guy come from good families. I mean wealthy family. I mean connected. He means Democrat Party connected families, and they go to the best private schools and prep schools and Ivy League institutions, and then they come out as communists because they're indoctrinated and brainwashed by the left, and you spend $60,000 a year sending your kid to a private school, which is not uncommon in Washington D.C., and they come out as Bolsheviks hating their parents. Because the Democrats have sunk their teeth into them. But that's joke Yarbrough. Just amazing. These people come from good family. I mean, connected family. These socialists, and they're not working class people. Of course not. They're white, rich, suburban, private school, Ivy League, candy butts whose daddies put them through this ridiculous educational regimen, and they come out as Bolsheviks. Nothing absurd about any of that, right? Isn't that amazing?
2: A lot of them come from good families, privileged families. When I say good families, I mean connected families.
5: That's what I mean. I mean connected family. And he means connected to the Democrat Party and to Harvard. Isn't that amazing? On MS-13 last night, they've got a lunatic that goes on there. He looks like a cartoon character, doesn't he? With a big kind of cartoon hair. He's got cartoon hair. and his name is Eugene Daniels. Eugene Daniels. And they were taking the temperature, and they're very upset that Francesca Hong was losing.
4: Part of it is, I think it's more about us in the media that cover these things.
5: No.
4: Is we chase often what is the juiciest story that we can tell? What's the clearest story that we can tell about this election? What's the clearest story we can tell
5: clearest.
4: About this primary?
5: Not
4: instead
5: clearest.
4: Of sometimes just like letting the voters tell us what it is.
5: What? I can't believe that. You decide instead of the voters. Eugene Daniels, it must be his first day at work. He's never noticed what goes on in the media before.
4: Some people weren't interested in Francesca Hong to vote for. Just
5: really?
4: Because someone goes to a rally does not mean they're going to vote for that person on Tuesday, right? It doesn't mean that they are going to actually think that person can be electable. And so we have to do a better job as, well, I think we do great here in that MS, but like the
5: you
4: larger
5: don't.
4: Media ecosystem in making sure that when we're telling the stories, we're telling all the stories. Well, the exciting part of Francesca Hong is that, oh, out of nowhere, but then maybe that's not the story of tonight.
5: Really? Gosh, you're not as slow as your hair would suggest. That's pretty remarkable, isn't it? Yeah. Maybe they're not interested in voting for... No, the media played her up, and he doesn't realize what he just said there. He said she's a fabrication of the left-wing media. That made her up, and she had nothing going for her. But she still got, within this... She was this close... to winning the Democrat primary. And now, even though it's 0.4 of one percentage point apart, there is no runoff, there is no recount, because don't you know who you're talking to? The Democrat Party. And if she does lose and walk away, she'll be back. She might run for governor of Georgia next.
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0: All right, we are back. We are back. Yeah, see the illegal alien Venezuelan that murdered the retired man in California the other day? Sanctuary Democrats, they. You know, Democrats, they come with a body count. They're not the good guys. And they want to defund the police. They said defund the police. That's a clever idea. All right, Michael, let's go back to the telephones. Let's go to Marty, calling from Kentucky. Marty, you're on the Chris Plant Show.
1: Hey, Chris, I love your courage and common sense commentary on the world. It's all common sense. But here's the partial solution to defund the police. Mm-hmm. Take a poll. All the politicians, all the news people, all the red hair, green hairs, whatever, all the residents, and say, do you want to defund the police? And if they say yes, then they get on a list. And the police have that list. And they dox them, and they have criminal monthly handout paper so all the criminals know who's wants to defund. And then the police will not respond to any of their calls for police protection. And ICE, to put ICE in there too. If they want to defund ICE, then ICE is not going to help them in any way when it comes to needing protection from illegals who might want to kill them. And then maybe they'll change their minds, or they won't admit that they want to defund the police and get them on camera, some of them, these politicians. I mean, that would help, maybe.
0: Well, I got to say that, you know, if you're a defund the police politician or a defund the police Democrat voter, you really don't deserve police protection. And it would be nice for the, you know, the police when a 911 call goes out to 142 Cedric Drive. The police call it up and say, oh, never mind, we don't respond to Cedric Drive.
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2: All right. Now, I was just talking to Marty, and I mentioned the illegal alien in California from Venezuela that the Democrats brought into the country, and then he's arrested again and again, and the Democrats let him go again and again until he murders a man who just retired. And here's the story. The New York Post has the story. The Washington Post and the New York Times do not, because they don't care about human life. They don't care that we have as many abortions every year in the United States as there were people killed at Auschwitz during the entirety of World War II. But pay no attention to that. Here's the headline. Stabbing suspect accused of butchering retiree outside his Bay Area home, unmasked as illegal migrant. I'd say illegal alien, but I prefer alien over migrant. Here is the stabbing suspect arrested for allegedly butchering an elderly man to death outside his Bay Area home a day after being released from jail has been identified as an illegal migrant from Venezuela. Marcos Iriarte Valdez, 36 years old, whose full legal name was identified by federal authorities as Marcos Eduardo Iriarte Valdezupra, and a criminal alien who also holds citizenship in Spain. He's a traveling man. He's a real man of the world here. Is accused of fatally stabbing Todd Stewart, 68 years old, on the front lawn of the retiree's Martinez, California home last week, with surveillance footage capturing the horrifying attack. And here is a still photo of it. And it appears that the psycho killer illegal alien that was just released from jail is wearing a helmet and body armor and black gloves, long sleeve shirt and long sleeve pants. And the Democrats might mistake him for an ICE agent. But on Tuesday, the Department of Homeland Security revealed that Iriarte Valdez is a Venezuelan illegal alien who committed the alleged crime in Sanctuary, California. Governor Gavin Newsom must not release this murderer from jail and turn him over to us so we can remove him from our nation. Well, now you got to put him in jail for 50 years because he just butchered a man who had just retired. So you can't just kick him out because he'll walk back in and kill somebody else. This is the Democrat Party's America. Make no mistake. Your grandmother is next. Sanctuary politicians must stop putting politics above public safety, DHS told the California Post. That's the California version of the New York Post. This type of insanity leads to more crimes and more innocent victims. As I've been saying for a long time now, more Democrats, more murder. More Democrats, more crime. More Democrats, more illegal alien gang members. Because sanctuary cities refuse to work with ICE law enforcement, criminal illegal aliens are released from jails

0: into American communities to perpetuate more crimes. Now, this is your Democrat Party, honestly, the Democrat Party of America. Now, listen to this, because I just said the guy was released from jail the day earlier. Iriarte Valdez, who's been in the U.S. since 2007, was already in trouble with the law, and he was on pretrial release for a residential burglary case when he was jailed last Tuesday for allegedly violating the terms of his home detention monitoring. But wait, a day later, a Contra Costa County Superior Court judge, who's a Democrat, released the illegal alien on his own recognizance and referred him back to home detention monitoring, which he was in court for violating. Less than 24 hours later, he murdered Mr. Stewart in his front yard, butchering him with a big knife while dressed like Commando Boy. Iriarte Valdez has been on pretrial release for residential burglaries that occurred on April 29th in Orinda, California. Just have normal names, would you? Martinez Police Chief Andrew White said the stabber apparently did not even have his home detention monitoring equipment placed on him until Friday, the day after Stewart was murdered. Iriarte Valdez, the Venezuelan illegal alien, was arrested Friday evening at his home. I like they give the address. On the 1600 block of Ashwood Drive on suspicion of murder. The following day, on Saturday, ICE officially placed an immigration detainer on Iriarte Valdez with the Contra Costa County Jail. But will the Democrats just let him go again? Because they're anarchists and they love death more than we love life. Honestly, just extraordinary. Police said there is no known connection between Valdez and Stewart. Had no idea who the guy was, just murdered him. Also, apparently he was going around burgling houses again the day he was let out of jail on his own recognizance by a Democrat judge. And he had already robbed one lady, went into her garage, stole a laptop, stole food. And the Democrats say, oh, see, he was hungry. And they want to hand their daughters over to him because the Democrat Party is mentally ill. Just amazing. No known connection. Stewart had been working on a project in his garage before the attack. The eruption of violence left the neighborhood rocked. Well, you're California. Are you kidding? You opened the borders to every criminal on earth, and you applauded while it was happening. I'm still processing because I still expect to see him over the fence, neighbor Galina Pasternak told KTVU. It's nowhere as bad as his. It's nowhere as bad as his family because they lost their father. His wife lost her husband. The family were spending more time together because they were retired. They were traveling. See how that goes? And now he's been murdered by an illegal alien. And the reason for that, the explanation for that, is Democrats. Democrats are 100% responsible for this man being murdered in his front yard by an illegal alien who's dressed like a commando because they had just let him out of jail the day before. Never mind, he's an illegal alien going around committing crimes all over the place and robbing people and stuff. Just great. His criminal record includes an October 2025 arrest in Contra Costa County for DUI. Wait, a drunk illegal alien from Venezuela driving around? Whose car was it? And a hit and run causing property damage, according to county booking records. That's just a few crimes. And the burglaries and stuff. Apart from these incidents and his current murder charge, Valdez's extensive rap sheet includes three counts of burglary, receiving known stolen property, trespassing, entering a non-commercial dwelling at somebody's home, breaking in, loitering, and inflicting corporal injury on a spouse. Oh, so he's a wife-beating, drunk-driving, illegal alien. You know, the usual stuff. And what do the Democrats say? What did the judge say? Say, let him go. What's the worst that could happen? You know? Isn't that amazing? I am telling you. And that's normal in Democrat Party America. It genuinely is. Yes, sir. Oh, boy. Boy, oh, boy. You know, I mentioned that Francesca Hong lost her primary in the state of Wisconsin. I got to say, the polls, the last five polls on the Democrat primary showed that Hung was winning between, what is it, the least is 18%. She was supposed to win by 18%, according to public policy polling. Supposed to win by 20 points, and the next poll by Hung was, Francesca Hung. Just amazing. Public policy polling, 20 points. State Navigate, Hung was supposed to win by 22 points. And Marquette University said she would win by 25 points. State Navigate came back, said she would win by 29 points. 29 points. Isn't that amazing? And now Crowley is ahead by one half of one percentage point. So how do you square that? How does that make sense? Does that make sense to anybody? Just amazing stuff. Yes, sir. I am telling you. Mediaite has a story. They're so pathetic that look what the left has done to our political system. The polls are a complete joke. 18 points to 25 point lead, and she lost by one half of one percentage point. It's the old Joseph Stalin thing. It's not who votes that counts. It's who counts the votes, right? And the left-wingers at Mediaite have a story today. They just put out less than an hour ago. WTF, what the heck? What the heck is there? WTF is up with these polls. Experts flummoxed by stunning 20-point misfire in Wisconsin primary. Yeah, sure, it's a misfire. That's what's going on here. Critics were baffled, and they're lashing out on Wednesday at the quality of primary polling in Wisconsin after Democratic Socialist Francesca Hung lost to fellow Democrat David Crowley in the race for the governor's office. Crowley, 40 years old, defeated Hung by 3,000 votes and will take on Trump-backed Representative Tom Tiffany, a Republican member of the House of Representatives from Wisconsin, in November. Polling had consistently ranked Hung. They ranked Hung, who made headlines for past remarks about Thanksgiving and her proximity to whiteness. She's married to a white guy and has a half-white son, and she still feels ashamed or something like that. You know, shut up or we're going to turn off your electricity. Take away your car. We're going to take away, I've got a plan here. But the pollsters, they say, well above Crowley's margin of roughly 20 points, critics pointed out. Yeah, thanks. Here's my, with this proximity to whiteness thing, here's my plan. You know how we have, the Democrats have Gay Pride Month, and they just call it Pride Month, and we've got Black History Month, and we've got all this stuff. I think we should have White Boycott Month, and I want to see Democrats and people that disparage people for being white, racists. I want to see them go a month without using anything that white people gave them. I mean, we could start with a day maybe, but I really want to have a month. You got a 1 month with you don't use anything that white people have created and given you. And that starts with maybe electricity, running water upstairs. You have to go down the road with a bucket to get water. The Romans had more advanced plumbing than Sub-Saharan Africa has today, but never mind that. And so no electricity, no water upstairs, got to go with a bucket, get your water. No cars, no combustion engines, certainly no airplanes. I can't fly airplanes, white guy. You know, our first airplane we flew in 1903, and then we walked men on the moon in 1969. You're welcome. And then we did that again and again. Driving dune buggies and chipping golf balls and stuff, you're welcome. And, cures for cancer, can't do any of that, got to stop all that stuff. Just all this white stuff, the proximity to whiteness. I think Francesca Hung should distance herself from whiteness. Oh, yeah, no telephones, certainly no cell phones, no satellite communication, no televisions, certainly no flat panel television. Just a few things that Whitey has given you. And I think that if you're upset about your proximity to whiteness, you should shut it down. Have no white people month, and that means you can't use any stuff that white people made, and that means you're going to be living in a tree eating squirrels with your bare hands and your teeth. Isn't that Isn't that great? Also, isn't this great? Now, this is Nate Silver. You know, he's a left-wing pollster, and this is kind of amusing. Hong might come back, but WTF, what the heck, is up with these primary polls. Nate Silver is one of the big bean counters for the Democrat Party, right? And 538, he's got this website, and he counts votes and all that stuff. But he's saying, hey, you got a couple of votes left out there to count. I think it would be better if she did come back and win. They should just keep counting, which the Democrats have a habit of doing, until she's in front again, and then they should stop counting. Because I'd like her to be the Democrat nominee for governor in the state of Wisconsin, just to, you know, reveal what the Democrats are and what they have become. Just crazy. Nate Silver of 538, the bean counter extraordinaire, been around for a long time, says, to answer my own question, a lot of polls now are basically models. Oh, okay, they're models. Are you dating them? But primaries are very hard to model from first principles. Yeah, exactly. Whereas general elections are relatively easy, given very high participation and usually predictable demographic relationships. That's great. All right, Nate. Everybody was a mile off. They were, hey, you're going to win by 25 points. The least you're going to win by is 18 points. And then you lose. All you people are fired. You're all so fired. Nobody should have ever believed anything you people were saying. And I'm going to call you people. You people. Mm-mm-mm. Also, we got a bit of an update for you on Abdul El-Sayed, the Democrat communist jihadi who's a racist and an anti-Semite, and he hates America. And they all hate America. We got some more hate America stuff coming up, too, because the Democrats clearly hate America and everything America stands for. Democrats really, I think it was Marty who said, Democrats should have breakaway states. Breakaway states. It's time that they started breaking away and creating states. I don't know what state I want to give them, though. We're going to have to talk about that. And we have the mailbag coming up, too.
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4: We have returned. Have the mailbag coming up. It's Wednesday. It's hump day in the Clinton household, and it's mailbag day here. Great mailbag coming up. In the meantime, let's go to the telephones and talk to the great American people. Let's go to Brenda, calling from the great state of Kentucky. Brenda, you're on the Chris Plant Show.
5: Hey, Chris. Thanks for taking my call. I just need to tell you that I absolutely love your show. You are the best.
4: Your
5: voice is the best for radio or TV.
4: You make me laugh
5: so much. If I don't hear you in the morning, my day is not as good as it is when I hear you.
4: Well, that's very, very nice of you to say. Thank you very kindly. I appreciate that.
5: I actually have met you in person. My husband worked at the Pentagon, and you were at CNN.
4: No kidding.
5: And he brought me and my daughter, who was young at the time, to meet you, and we have a picture of our daughter sitting with you.
4: No kidding. From my Pentagon days, from our deluxe office in the Pentagon.
5: Yes, yes. So my husband just loves you too.
4: That's wonderful.
5: He knows you.
4: I won't ask you to name him just for his own security, but
5: exactly.
4: Because the left is so violently criminally insane and dangerous. Well, that's very, very nice to hear. Do you remember our office? We had the most fun office in the Pentagon.
5: Well, evidently you did. My husband tells me you did. So I'm sure he was in there a lot because he's older, but he's still a kid.
4: Well, that's me. I've always been developmentally stunted, and that's part of my charm. I still have the brain of a 15-year-old.
5: Yeah, I think he's about there too.
4: Sounds pretty good.
5: I love him to death. We've been married for 45 years.
4: Wow, no kidding.
5: Yes, yes.
4: And that's great. Now I'm really curious, but I don't want to give anything away. You got to maintain operational security. You know, as we say in the Pentagon, Brenda, practice safe OPSEC.
5: Yeah, that's true. I mean, you know, you can't be too... in this day and time, you just don't know who to trust.
4: Right. You got to be cautious and prudent because of all the crazy people out there.
5: And this thing in California about that elderly man getting stabbed just has bothered me so much. I'm just like, I pray to the Lord above that every liberal person that thinks like some of these people think would just go down, that God would just take them and move them somewhere. They could have their own state, their own country. I don't think.
4: Yeah, we should give them someplace. I don't know what state I would And which state would we inflict these people upon? It might have to be a big state. Maybe just give them like half of Alaska, the northern half, I think. And we'll dig a moat or something like that.
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8: From ABC News, I'm Sherry Preston. Could there be a plea deal in the works for accused CEO killer Luigi Mangione? Sources tell ABC News it is a possibility. Here's ABC's Matt Rivers.
9: ABC News is now reporting that both sides, the defense and the prosecution, is going to discuss a potential plea deal in the federal case on Friday. We know that both sides have discussed a potential plea deal going back a few months ago. It was actually in June. We're not sure how close they got in the federal case to getting to an actual plea agreement, but we know this has been discussed before.
8: It's unclear if there is a plea deal reached, what that would mean for the state case, which is set to begin just after Labor Day. The Los Angeles Lakers are being sold, multiple sources say, to Disney CEO Bob Iger and businessman Josh Kushner for a record $12 billion. The two saying in a statement, as lifelong NBA fans, we are deeply honored for the opportunity to become stewards of one of the most iconic sports franchises in the world. Milwaukee County Executive David Crowley winning the Democratic primary for governor over Democratic Socialist Francesca Hong. He spoke moments ago.
10: Today I stand before you filled with gratitude, with humility and hope as I formally accept the Democratic nomination to be the next governor of the great state of Wisconsin.
8: Prices we're all paying for everything 3.4% higher this time than a year ago, according to new numbers just released by the Labor Department.
11: This is pretty much in line with expectations. That 3.4% inflation rate is about where analysts thought it would be when you look at kind of across the board prices in the economy. It is not, it's a good thing that we don't see that number going up, that inflation isn't accelerating, but it is still above where the Federal Reserve and overall households want inflation to be.
8: ABC's Elizabeth Schulze. The search for survivors in the rubble of Colombia's earthquake is growing more desperate. Thousands of people are still missing under the debris. You're listening to ABC.
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13: This is Jed Mescott. In political news, Hamilton County's election administrator says last week's election was one of the smoothest August elections in nearly three decades. Scott Allen said Tennessee has ranked number one in the nation for election integrity for five consecutive years and maintains that standard locally. Well, some good news for several people in Tennessee and some great news for one person in Chattanooga. According to lottery officials, although no one won the huge Powerball payout, three $50,000 winning tickets and one $2 million ticket were purchased in the Volunteer State. That $1 million haul was bought at Weigel's on Polymer Drive. By the way, tonight's Powerball drawing now worth more than $1 billion. Well, those robocalls about winning things like money are becoming more frequent these days. Americans received more than 4 billion of those calls last month, the highest volume in a year. Memphis's 901 area code gets the most in the state with more than 47 million obnoxious calls, most of them having to do with those pre-approved loan offers.
3: Here's the official forecast for tonight. Partly cloudy, scattered showers. We're down to 74 degrees. Mostly mostly sunny tomorrow. Afternoon rain and thunderstorms. 93, the high heat index of 102. Tomorrow night, partly cloudy, 75. Thursday, mostly sunny. Scattered afternoon showers and thunderstorms. 94, the high. Thursday night, partly cloudy, 75. Mostly sunny as we head into Friday to wrap up the work week. Our high, 96. I'm Craig Allen on WGOW.
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17: I don't worry about anything, to be honest. Whatever it is, you know my attitude? Whatever.
4: Yes, President Trump being asked about the Iranians plotting to assassinate him again, planning on shooting down Air Force One with the president aboard. And he said, yeah, whatever, I don't worry about anything. You know, they've been shooting at me for so long, trying to assassinate me. And he just kind of shrugs and says, well, what will be, will be. Que sera, sera. The president on the tarmac, I believe that was at Andrews Air Force Base, coming home last night. And for him, it's kind of a shrug, a bit of a shrug. Yeah, whatever. What does he care? He's president of the United States, two-term. He's an extraordinary life story, just an amazing life story. And the left is a murderous, bloodthirsty gang of killers. They have been for 100 years, and now they sell it like it's, muffins on Sunday morning. Free muffins on Sunday morning. Aren't they amazing? Yes, there. I got a little bit more of President Trump coming up, too. And the Democrats, have you heard this? This woman, an LGBTQ woman, in her car with her LGBTQ companion woman, talking about wacky stuff, sending the kids off to camp. They got the kids, and the kids going off to camp. And it turns out that LGBTQ isn't just an abbreviation anymore. Now it's also an acronym. I'll explain the difference if you don't know coming up, because that's kind of fun stuff. Whack-a-doodle-doo. But now it is mailbag time, because it's Wednesday here on the Chris Plant Show. In the Clinton household, whichever multi-million-dollar house they're in, Hillary has to get out of the house by 9 a.m. because Bill's got some stuff going on hump day. Hillary has to leave. Who knows where she goes? But we probably don't want to know. Where is Humma Wiener anyway? Is Humma Wiener? Humma Wiener's hanging out with Billionaire Boy, right? With Alex Soros, isn't that right, Michael? Am I remembering that correctly? Humma Wiener and Alex Soros, billionaires, private airplanes, private islands. They're probably at Epstein Island right now. Who knows? Amazing stuff. But let's get to the mailbag. What do we have here? 5 queries, which are very much like questions, but more fun than your average questions, because they're queries. They're queries. Let's go to number one. And I laughed out loud when I saw this morning. This is from the great disc jockey, radio personality, Mancow, who's a friend of mine. We met when I started doing radio here in Washington, and Mancow doing radio in Chicago on WLS. And he lives there in Chicago. And when I go back to Chicago, often Mancow and I visit with one another, and we have a lot of laughs and we have fun. Mancow, he got famous many, many years ago, doing radio in San Francisco. And when he started there, he took a flatbed truck out into the middle of the Golden Gate Bridge with a barber chair on the back of the flatbed truck. And he got out and went just to shut down the Golden Gate Bridge, morning rush hour, went out and got on the back of the flatbed truck and gave a guy a haircut on the back of the flatbed truck. And it's like, all right, San Francisco, Mancow is here. And I got to tell you, hanging out with Mancow is fun. He's when he's on vacation, we text and share pictures, and he's a fun guy. I like Mancow a lot. And Mancow asks, do you have to buy pants with a bigger inseam? With a bigger inseam. Do you have to buy pants with a bigger inseam? And I'm going to have to interpret that. I'm going to have to assume that I understand what Mancow is referring to here. And let me just say that I buy standard off-the-rack pants, although I've had some tailored, I'll admit. But I buy standard off-the-rack pants. They do, however, sometimes become somewhat uncomfortable because, you know, you got to have a little space, a little breathing room and all that stuff. But I don't have to buy with a special bigger inseam. But key to this, Mancow, is don't ever sit the way that Gavin Newsom sits. Whatever you do, you know, if you're a man, you're wearing pants, you're not wearing a kilt, you can't sit like Gavin Newsom sits, because your voice might change, you might have to walk funny for a couple of hours, and you don't want that. But no, standard pants, and pants is always a funny word. Anytime you use the word pants, it's a funny word. Trousers is also a funny word, too, both kind of funny words. And remember when you're boys, when you're a kid and you learn these, trousers was always a funny word. That's what adults, men called the pants, and we call them pants. And pants is kind of funny, too. But no, Mancow, thank you for your concern. But standard off-the-rack stuff, just have to be judicious in the way that you move and things like that. You understand. I understand. I think he's suggesting, he's implying that I must have cojones. Cojones. I think that what he's, we'll just leave it at that. But that's good. Thanks, Mancow. We'll text probably this afternoon, because that's fun. Didn't expect to see that. That's fun. Stephen, our next mailbag question. Stephen asks, do you think Chicago again, do you think Chicago will ever have a competent mayor again? Makes you miss the dailies. You know, Richard J. Daley and Richard M. Daley, the father and son mayors of Chicago over the course of decades, and they were famously corrupt Democrat family. But the funny thing is, when I was a kid, growing up in Chicago, North Shore of Chicago, and my stepfather was tied to his whole family was tied to the Chicago Democrat political machine and to the newspapers there and to the Daley family. And, you know, the thing about the Daley family is, and the Big Daddy Daley, back in 1968 and mayor forever, and all that. Then his son later became mayor, wiped out Migsfield along the lake. That was a really bad idea. A little airport right along Lake Michigan in downtown Chicago that, you know, some people could use. That was a really cool thing. One day overnight, they just ripped it out, Daley family. But the thing about the Daley family is everybody said, well, they're corrupt. They're, you know, Richard Daley, Big Daddy Daley, he's corrupt. He's corrupt as hell. And then the next sentence would be, yeah, but this hoodie works well. So it's a city that works, and the city works well. Then why would you do anything about that? It ain't broke. Don't fix it. So the Daleys were crooked, but they made the trains run on time, if you will. And they, you know, the police department worked, and when they were rioting in Grant Park, the police, a lot of Vietnam vets and Korean War vets and even World War II vets, beating up the hippies out there. And Richard Daley, well, at the Democratic convention, he was great. But they made things run on time. And they, you know, they did fine, and their friends did fine. In fact, I was telling Michael Piercy a story earlier when I saw this question from Stephen. I said my oldest brother, Patrick, who's no longer with us, he had buddies in Chicago, and has a nice big family. And the dad of the big family was tied to the Daley machine, and they got a contract to rebuild Eden's Expressway, a major highway going into downtown Chicago from the north, and build Eden's Expressway. And so, and I don't want to use names, but They were family friends. And the boss man, he said, well, they got this plan. So they built Eaton's Expressway, and it's a concrete highway, a concrete expressway. And when they were building it, they laid telephone poles sideways underneath the concrete that they poured. Telephone poles here and there throughout the project. Why would they lay telephone poles down? Because it gets real cold in the wintertime in Chicago, and then it gets hot in the summertime. And the telephone poles expand and contract. They expand and contract with the weather underneath the concrete that they had poured for the expressway, and it breaks the concrete. And, of course, the family had the repair contract for like 20 years. So it was worth enormous amounts of money, and they got caught. And our friend's father went to the penitentiary. He went to prison. And when it was in the papers and everything, everybody, well, that explains why Eden's Expressway is falling apart. And then Mr. went to the penitentiary, and a couple of other people went to the penitentiary too, because they sabotaged their own construction project. Pretty amazing stuff, because they had the repair contract. That was old-fashioned Chicago corruption. And when people heard about it, they said, oh, that's pretty wacky, and continue to vote for the Democrats because, you know, hey, it's the city that works. And there was corruption and known corruption. But I got to tell you, it was better. It was better then than it has been under the lunatic Democrats who are cross-dressing mental cases and everything's about race. And now they've got Let's Go Brandon Johnson, who's allegedly a former teacher and alleged educator. And he might as well elect Juicy Smollett to be the mayor of Chicago. But Stephen asked, do you think they'll ever have a competent mayor again? I'd say no time in the short-term future. But yes, because ever is a long time, and there will be competent mayors. Even in Washington, D.C., we've had a couple of competent mayors. Chicago is a big, great city, and they deserve competent mayors, and a city council that's not entirely corrupt and stupid. But it's Democrats, you know. The Democrat Party must die, I think. They should fold up their tents and go home. They should go the way of the Bull Moose Party. I've got to write something about this, because the Democrat Party shouldn't be allowed to continue to function as one of our two major political parties now that they've gone full commie and jihadi. Whether they started the first American Civil War, these people, can I say? But yes, Stephen, I think someday, but no day soon. Too many Democrats. Yeah, it does make you miss the dailies, the Richard J. and Richard M. Daley. It does. They were the dailies, but, you know, they're smart people, and they made things work on time. Also, my stepfather was a CBS News reporter, 1968, during the riots at the Democratic Convention and stuff. And my stepfather asked Big Daddy Richard J. Daley a question about the riots going on. And Mayor Daley said to my stepfather, we called him Dad in the household, said, and he knows his family in Chicago and tied to the Democrats and stuff. And he said, it's a shame that some families in Chicago raise kids who have so little respect. And then he moved down to the next reporter, didn't answer him. It's like, oh, right, that was kind of a fun Richard Daley moment. Good stuff. All right, now, thanks, Stephen. The next question from Crossfire Hurricane. We all know what that is, don't we? It's the FBI plot to destroy the presidency of Donald Trump. You know, it's about all that. It says, hi, Chris. I seem to recall you mentioning Mackinac Island as a nice vacation getaway. A resurfaced video caught Abdul El-Sayed saying, I hate Mackinac so much. That would end a typical politician, it's true. What do you think? Well, the Democrats don't care. In fact, we have that, don't we, Michael? We have that audio where Abdul El-Sayed landed on Mackinac Island. My best girl and I went several years ago now to Mackinac Island on vacation with some family. Coolest place ever. They have no cars and horse-drawn carriages. Beautiful. The Grand Hotel. Wonderful. The people are great. Fun restaurants. Beautiful. Wonderful. All-American place to be. And here is the communist jihadi Democrat Abdul El-Sayed arriving as a political candidate on Mackinac Island in Michigan. And he's running for statewide office in Michigan. And here he is condemning and saying how much he hates Mackinac Island, which is like paradise.
18: Oh, I hate Mackinac so much. It's funny because, like, if we win, this is going to be the, like,
19: summer
20: home. Summer home? I was just gonna be like, every time I've ever come here, I've hated it. Why am I here?
4: You should leave, and you should be gassed, and you should be expelled from the United States of America. That's like hating Mayberry. It's if you hate Mackinac Island, you hate the United States of America. And, boy, you hate Michigan. And he does hate Michigan. And he shouldn't be elected dog catcher. They always say dog catcher, you know. Isn't that amazing? But yet, it would end a typical politician. But Democrats hate America, and Democrats in Michigan hate Michigan. And so they hate Mackinac Island because it's too civilized for them. And they despise civilization. Isn't that amazing? Yes, it is. A great, fun question. And I wanted to play that audio. So thank you, Crossfire Hurricane. Yeah, it would end a typical pub. But the Democrats, look who their Democrats are running. Jake asks, hello, Chris. Question, who will become the controlling element of the Democrat Party? One, communists. Or two, Islamic jihadists? I think I know the answer to that question. It's a fine melding of the two. It's the red-green coalition that we've seen in other parts of the world. It's the third worlding of the United States. The left brings with them the third world in an old kit bag, and they pop it out wherever they go. Isn't that amazing? Yeah, it's going to have to be a combination, because those are the two tectonic forces in the Democrat Party right now. Tucson Man asks, is the WNBA a major candidate to be Time Magazine's Person of the Year? I think that that's a really good guess, the WNBA, because it doesn't have to be a person. It can be a gang of LGBTQ, you know, ghetto criminals who are violent. It would be perfect for Time Magazine. I think the WNBA and the B words that commit felony assault on the court. In fact, I've got a couple of sound bites relative to this topic, Tucson Man, still coming up. So stay right there. But that is a great idea. Time Magazine's Man of the Year. I'd have to go back to Man of the Year. The WNBA. And will there be two men playing in the WNBA by then? I guess not, because they're nothing if not hypocritical. But we've got some audio related to that coming up.
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0: And we have returned. We remain at 888-630-9625. I gotta say, I think maybe from our mailbag, a good idea to make the WNBA Time Magazine's Man of the Year. We have to bring back Man of the Year, this whole Person of the Year, and then it's a group of people. They ruined it a long time ago, the silly people there. But they could be Man of the Year because they've got to let Cantor Freedom, who is kind of fun. He's a 6'10", former NBA player, National Basketball Association player, professional basketball. And Enes Kanter Freedom is 6'10". He's 6 feet and 10 inches tall. And I'd like to see him out on the court on the WNBA. He made a video saying that he wants to be, you know, he wants to play in the WNBA. And here's Enes Kanter Freedom.
1: I am officially declaring myself a WNBA prospect.
0: Sure.
1: If simply declaring who you are is all that's required, then I meet every single requirement necessary to compete in the WNBA. I am definitely not here to mock, make fun of, or disrespect any community or personal choices.
0: Definitely. Yeah, community or personal choices. Definitely not here to make fun. But Enes Kanter Freedom, and he's calling them on the carpet is what he's doing. He's putting them in a very uncomfortable position. And God knows they're accustomed to uncomfortable positions, but this might be a new one for them. And now they've got to say, well, you know, we're got the coach and the WNBA wearing the trans kids welcome T-shirt or whatever that was, all this stuff. And Royce White, and this is a little bit wacky, but Royce White was running for office in Michigan last night, and he lost. I think we can squeeze in. No, we can't. We'll come back with Royce White. And then I've got another, it's not WNBA, but it is LGBTQ soundbite for you coming up. You got to hear this one. It's pretty wackadoodle-doo. Two women in a together. You'll see.
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2: All right. Yeah, I think that the mailbag question raised a good issue. The LGBTQ WNBA should be made Time Magazine's Man of the Year. They might want to make Abdul Al-Sayed their Man of the Year since Osama bin Laden is no longer available. We just played Enes Kanter Freedom saying he wants to join the WNBA. He's got all the qualifications, which is true. He's a 6'10" man who played in the NBA for years, and he says he's a woman now, and that's all that it takes. And so checked that box, so to speak. Isn't that amazing? And then Royce White, who is another former NBA player. He's only 6'8". And he was running for the United States Senate, interestingly enough, until yesterday. And he lost to Michelle Tafoya. Michelle Tafoya won as a Republican. He was running as a Republican for a Senate seat. And it's kind of the Republican primary. They had Royce White and Michelle Tafoya, who you may know from Fox News and other places, and in Minnesota, turns out Royce White will not be the Republican nominee for Minnesota Senate seat as a Republican, but he seems like he's a fun guy anyway. And here he is. He made a video of him declaring that as a 6'8" former player in the NBA, he wants to play in the WNBA because he knows what the rules are.
3: I'm transgender. I'm a woman. I identify as sometimes identifying as a woman.
2: See?
3: For purposes of basketball, professional basketball. So I'll be declaring for the WNBA draft in 2027 as well. I think I'd be unstoppable.
2: He'd definitely be unstoppable. There's no doubt about it. And Enes Kanter Freedom at 6'10", I'd like to see him. Maybe they should both be on the same team. One team should draft both of them and just put them on the court all the time. And it'd be funny. It'd be a funny thing to watch, and I'd watch that. I'm not going to watch any other WNBA game. I've got to say, I might watch some clips on the Internet after you see the felony assault by the racists and things like that. I might watch that. But not going to sit down and watch, the Las Vegas Flames are playing, whatever they call them. Nobody knows. It's the WNBA. And the only women that are fun in the thing are the ones that are being beaten by the violent criminals, the hate-filled loons. And those guys are fun. They really are fun. And I think it's a great idea because it exposes the absurdity of everything that these people have become. And they demand that we join them in their mental illness and pretend that any time a grown man says that he's a woman, that we're supposed to concur, we're supposed to agree. Yes, you're a woman. Now you're a woman. I understand. That's completely crazy. Just nuts. So we got that. And now I want to share this other audio, one more soundbite with you that I want to share, because I found this a couple of days ago. Somebody sent it to me. I can't remember who, but it is

0: it's a video of two women who are, I guess, middle-aged women, very nice-looking women, one very nice-looking woman, and then her girlfriend or her wife or something, and these two women who are on the LGBT spectrum. They're driving in their automobile and making a video and talking while driving, which is dangerous, I think, and the smiling one is driving the car, and she's making the video, and they're explaining that somehow the kids, I don't know how there are kids, but there are kids, and the kids, speaking of which, you see that AOC has frozen her eggs, Alexandria Ocasio-Cortez has frozen her eggs, I'm talking about from inside of her, like not from the grocery store, frozen her eggs, and it turns out she announced that she broke up with her boyfriend, who she's been living with at that apartment with the garbage disposal in Washington. And she broke up with him, she announced, 2 years ago, but just announced it yesterday. Nobody knows why. And she's frozen her eggs. She's frozen her eggs. Isn't that peculiar? And it turns out that Democratic men are freezing their eggs now, too. Have you seen that? That's a lot of Democrat men are freezing their eggs because they're very, very weird. I got that going. But let's go to these two women driving. They're apparently L and G. They're L and G. I don't know if they're B. They could be B also. I don't know. But the LGB, they don't appear to be T. And I don't think they're Q. But the LGB women driving in the car. And they have children, and the children are going off to camp. But there is a key to this whole thing, because they introduced me to something new. It doesn't happen all the time. Where they've turned LGBTQ into a word. See, an abbreviation like FBI is an abbreviation, but FEMA is an acronym, because you take Federal Emergency Management Agency, you turn it into a word, right, F-E-M-A. And you don't call it F-E-M-A, you call it FEMA, right? FBI, you don't call FIBI, you just call FBI. So I would call that an abbreviation, call FEMA an acronym. I'd call LGBTQ an abbreviation, and for whatever it is this week, but listen to this, because this woman turns it into an acronym where it's a word. LGBTQ becomes a word.
1: These liberal lesbians actually are on our way to drop that daughter off at sleepaway camp, at Camp Highlight, which is a camp for children of LGBTQIA parents or children who identify as LGBTQIA.
0: LGBTQIA. I'm going to have to work on this, because I wouldn't want to dead name anybody or dead horse anyone or anything like that. But these lesbian, did you say parents? I might have to hear it again. LGBTQIA. It sounds a little bit obscene, doesn't it? It's LGBTQIA. LGBTQ, IA would have to be LGBTQIA. I need to hear it again, Michael.
1: Children of LGBTQIA parents or children who identify as LGBTQIA.
0: LGBTQIA. So LGBTQIA parents. And I've got to say, I kind of like that. And their parents, and she's happy to bring in their daughter to sleepaway camp. But wait, the sleepaway camp is only for the kids of LGBTQIA parents. So you go to camp, and every kid there has LGBTQIA parents, and so I guess they can all shake their heads at one another and say, what the hell's going on at your house? Oh, you know, same thing is going on at your household. Pretty crazy. LGBTQIA. Sure, that's good. LGBTQIA parents going to sleepaway camp. That could be a reality show, but it'd definitely have to be on cable. That is something. These people.
1: LGBTQIA.
0: Yeah, LGBTQIA. Now I like it. It's fun enough. And she's a smiling lady and a nice looking lady in the car, driving along, happy as can be, getting rid of the kid for some period of time. Then who knows what's next? Isn't that crazy? Yes, sir. LGBTQIA. They got Q-I-A. I'm not sure how you do that, but she turned into a French-sounding word, which is somehow appropriate, isn't it? I think so.
1: Le Petit.
0: Le Petit. Sure. There it is. All right, now let's go to, now that we've established that as a new word in our vocabulary, because, you know, Democrats. Let's go to the telephones. Let's go to Gene, calling from Youngstown, Ohio, very close to Sharon, Pennsylvania. Gene, you're on the Chris Plant Show.
2: Good morning, Chris, the king of Democrat ridicule. I wish I could be as good as you. I try every day. But anyway, I went to the Patriot games last night. I got my old butt in my truck and drove 50 miles up there and kind of made a little bit of a mistake. I took my two friends with me that I usually, when I go to Trump rallies, you know, lock up in my car, if you know who I mean, Smith and Wesson. Unlike other events that I've gone to, they were, when you drove in, I thought I got there early so I could park on the parking lot in the, you know, the venue grounds like normal, and then he walked, you know, 300 yards, something, a half football field to security. Oh, they were checking cars. They had a car checkpoint. So I had to turn around and say, hey, I ain't going in there because I won't be going to, I'll be spending the night in the Geneva jail. So I went and tried to find a place to park. The only thing I could do was park kind of far away and had to walk about a mile. By the time I got in there, my hip was hurting and I wanted to sit down. I'll tell you the rest of that story, but I'm just going to say the one thing that it stood out when those young athletes won and they got interviewed by ESPN, ESPN ABC, before they put that show on the air Thursday night. They're going to have to do a lot of editing because every one of those, when they're asked what attributed to their success, they said God.
0: Oh, wow. No kidding. Is that right? Yeah. Well, it's the Patriot game. So, you know, God, family, country, and all that good stuff. So it's lots of wholesome American people and their thing. Yeah. And ESPN can't sit still for that.
2: No, they can't. But and speaking of God, you know, I said I was tired. The general admission seating was the farthest down. I finally get there. I sit down on the bleacher, ask a guy that was sitting there. I thought maybe he had somebody that was sitting next to him because he had some stuff there. I said, can I sit down here? And he said, sure, but he spoke in an accent.
0: Uh-huh.
2: And we got to talking. He's from Romania. He's
0: cool.
2: Some kind of an envoy from Romania that's going around to different events and things in the United States and trying to get Romanians not only to support his political cause back home, which is trying to get rid of the communists, and to have Romanians in the United States vote Republican and save the United States. So it was very interesting, and he's an architect by trade, but very interesting. And then the guy that he met up with in line was an Air Force veteran like myself. So, I mean, we enjoyed that event, that's for sure. So,
0: that's great. You know, you meet a Romanian, he's going to be in the United States, he's going to be anti-communist. Meet him in Romania, he's going to be likely to be anti-communist, too. You know, all the Eastern Europeans that lived under the hobnailed boot of the Soviet communist era, the East Bloc era, you're never going to find people that are more anti-communist than people that lived under communism, except for the party officials themselves, you know, who lived high on the hog, which is what the Democrats are looking to do here, live high on the hog while they enslave everyone. But, yeah, I've known Romanians over the years, and I would always expect Romanians and other Eastern Europeans to be vocal anti-communist voices.
2: Right. Well, when I lived in Washington, in Virginia, I shared a townhouse with a guy from Romania that had to flee because they were going to do him in, but he had to leave his wife and his family back. Eventually, he became a citizen here, and he got his family here, so that's great. But here's my other Romanian story. I am a caregiver, okay, for, most of my clients that give me are veterans anyway. So I have a veteran client. He's 89 years old. He's in the beginning stages of dementia, but he's a Romanian. His parents came here in the 20s from Romania well, actually came separately, and they met here and married. And the old man worked in, his father worked in the steel mill, the Youngstown steel mills, for most all the 30, 40 years, something like that. And then my client, he worked in the steel mill for 30 years and was able to, we had this thing in Youngstown called Black Monday, where all the steel mills closed up. And he was involved in that, but somehow he scathed through that and kept working somehow. He had to make some moves, not moves, but he had to kind of go to Cleveland and work until he could retire. So it's something else. I thought it was God's making me sit down there. So now I got a good story to tell my client, because I know he loves his Romanian heritage, and rightfully so.
0: Yeah, and rightfully so. Yeah, the... Yeah, you know, we weren't in Romania, but we were just in Croatia and northeastern Italy, just like a Gulf stroke away from Slovenia, and all this. And the Eastern Europeans, you know, they're great and they're strong. I got to tell you, you know, a century ago, more than a century ago, in the United States, the steel mills and the mines were bringing over Eastern Europeans to work in steel mills and do jobs like that, and then they bring over Irish. So they'd have somebody in the plant that could speak English, you know. But then, you know, they drank so much. The Irish, you know how they are. But the
2: I do know. I do know, Chris, because I am Irish.
0: And the but you know, it's and you know, the word slave. The word slave comes from in terms of slavery, comes from the Romans using Eastern Europeans as slaves, and they were the Slavs. They're the Slavic people. And that's where the word slave comes from, is using the Slavic people as slaves, slave labor, right?
2: Right.
0: Well, strong back people.
2: I was a descendant of some Irish slaves.
0: Yeah, well, a lot of chattel slavery, the Irish under the British, yeah. Yeah, still a lot of resentment there, depending on who you talk to, but that's fun stuff. And you went to the Patriot game. There's a funny story, CNN, listen to this. Here's the headline in Mediaite, the left-wingers. CNN calls out Trump's Patriot games. They call it Trump's Patriot games. That's a way of vilifying the Patriot games. For being overwhelmingly white. That's the headline. For being overwhelmingly white. Isn't that amazing? And CNN has an angry black woman on there. President Trump crowns Patriot game winners. And they're angry that there were white athletes in the Patriot games. Did you notice that at all, Gene? Did it appear overwhelmingly white to you?
2: Well, I figure, yes, it did. Somebody was mentioning that, but somebody was asking, gee, where are all the black athletes? They're so, you know, they exceed in most cases. And, you know, I think they were forbidden to go. I think they were, you know, to participate. I don't think, you know, I can just picture a young kid said, I want to participate, you know, one young black kid said to his father, I want to participate in these Patriot games, and his father's a Trump hater,
0: right,
2: and, you know, dyed-in-the-wool Democrat. Ain't no way you're going to go.
0: Well, and that's right, and you know, the word patriot is in there, and if you're a Democrat household, if you're raising Democrat children, you raise them to be anti-patriotic. And a majority of black families, Democrat families, inexplicably, given the history of the Democrat Party. But, yeah, it's called the Patriot Game, so Democrats don't want to participate. So I guess you're going to get majority white people who thank God when they win in that terrible. And Democrats cannot sustain that. Thank you, Gene. Thanks for the call.
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0: All right then. Now, I just mentioned that CNN said that the Patriot Games, just this morning on CNN, attacking the Patriot Games, they have a woman who's a woman of color, that is to say, a black woman. And she was on the television this morning talking about how they don't have your best athletes because they're white athletes, so they're not good. And they got a woman named Audie Cornish. Audie is a man's name, but she's a woman. And Audie Cornish on CNN this morning talking about the Patriot Games. I don't think she likes the Patriot Games.
14: Two winners now crowned in President Trump's Patriot Games. The president promised the best of the best student athletes. I'm not sure that's what we got. A CNN analysis actually found that a specific demographic of kids got a shot to compete. Of the ones who were featured in the Freedom 250 Instagram page, many attend private Christian schools. They also appear to be overwhelmingly white.
0: Oh, well, that's a big problem, overwhelmingly white. Well, that's because it's called the Patriot Games, and Democrats don't raise Patriots. Now, I don't have time to get to the soundbite now, but I wanted to get to this soundbite. Fox News reporters and a camera crew, they went to the Francesca Hong watch party last night, which was open to the press, but they barred Fox News from coming in because they're fascist.
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18: From ABC News, I'm Michelle Franzen. A day after Luigi Mangione appeared at his final pretrial state hearing before the murder trial of United Healthcare CEO begins, defense attorneys and prosecutors are expected to discuss a possible plea deal in his federal case.
19: Friday's conference comes 2 months after sources said Mangione's lawyers and federal prosecutors had discussions about a plea deal, but no agreement was reached back in June. If Mangione does end up pleading guilty to federal charges, state prosecutors have said they're prepared to lobby the federal judge presiding over the case for a stiff sentence. However, defense lawyers could argue that the state case should be thrown out over concerns about double jeopardy. Mangione has pleaded not guilty in both federal and state cases. He's scheduled to go to trial in his state case on September 8th. Peter Haralambos, ABC News, New York.
18: Ongoing hostilities with Iran and the U.S. keeping the pressure on Americans when it comes to prices for goods. Inflation cooled slightly by 0.1 percentage point from June to July. ABC's Elizabeth Schulze says it was not enough to reverse high prices in many sectors, including groceries, transportations, and services.
20: This is pretty much in line with expectations. That 3.4% inflation rate is about where analysts thought it would be when you look at kind of across the board prices in the economy. It is not, it's a good thing that we don't see that number going up, that inflation isn't accelerating, but it is still above where the Federal Reserve and overall households want inflation to be.
18: In Colombia, rescue efforts continuing 3 days after a massive earthquake rattled the Choco region, killing at least 240 people. The city of Cali, one of the hardest hit, where dozens of buildings collapsed. Officials say more than 200 people are trapped. Thousands of others still listed as missing. Major hoops news. Multiple sources tell ESPN the Los Angeles Lakers are being sold to American businessmen Josh Kushner and Bob Iger for over $12.5 billion, a record-breaking price. 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
21: 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This is Jed Mescott. In political news, Hamilton County's election administrator says last week's election was one of the smoothest August elections in nearly 3 decades. Scott Allen said Tennessee has ranked number one in the nation for election integrity for 5 consecutive years and maintains that standard locally. Well, some good news for several people in Tennessee and some great news for one person in Chattanooga. According to lottery officials, although no one won the huge Powerball payout, three $50,000 winning tickets and one $2 million ticket were purchased in the Volunteer State. That $1 million haul was bought at Weigel's on Polymer Drive. By the way, tonight's Powerball drawing now worth more than $1 billion. Well, those robocalls about winning things like money are becoming more frequent these days. Americans received more than 4 billion of those calls last month, the highest volume in a year. Memphis's 901 area code gets the most in the state with more than 47 million obnoxious calls, most of them having to do with those pre-approved loan offers.
15: Here's the official forecast. Mostly sunny today. Afternoon rain and thunderstorms. 93 for a high heat index reaching near 102. Tonight, partly cloudy, 75. Tomorrow, mostly sunny. Scattered afternoon rain and thunderstorms and a high of 94. Thursday night, partly cloudy, 75. Mostly sunny for Friday, 96 the expected high. Partly cloudy, 76 Friday night. Saturday is going to be mostly sunny. Our expected high, 97. I'm Craig Allen on WGOW.
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28: 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Rising from the heart of the swamp, a beacon of truth is casting its light. From sea to shining sea. The Vince Show. Here's Vince Colonnaise.
29: All right, 844-484-3872, 844-4-THE-USA. That's the way to join us today. Coast to coast, sea to shining sea. As always, get in, you're on the program. You know, it's amazing. Wisconsin, did the Democrats just steal another election? Or are the polls catastrophically wrong? There's really only one of two options there. Because going into that race last night in Wisconsin, Francesca Hong, the communist, had a 20-point advantage in every survey. Every last survey. This woman was up by 20, 22, 25 points. There was no chance for her establishment Democrat opponent, David Crowley, to even catch up to her. In fact, by the way the race was supposed to go last night, every other candidate was supposed to be nothing more than a footnote that would have been forgotten within 24 hours. Francesca Hong was running away from it with it. And then what happened? Well, the Democrats, they got involved. And a couple of USB sticks with thousands of votes that didn't suddenly transpire overnight in Milwaukee County, which happens to be the very same county that the winner of the race comes from, David Crowley. How about that? What an amazing story.
30: Can we also point out that Crowley had actually dropped out of the race and that the governor, Tony Evers, actually convinced him to come back in the race?
29: Yeah, come back in. We've got a solution for you. We have a couple of USB sticks that are going to change your fortunes, David Crowley. So David Crowley wins the race by a mere 3,000 votes. Now, under normal circumstances, you would think, given the dodgy circumstances of the way the vote came in last night and the fact that it was just 3,000 votes, that Francesca Hong might be demanding a recount. Let's take a closer look at this. But instead, she conceded today. Did you see that? She conceded. She came in with a concession. Who was holding a gun to her head? 3,000 votes. David Crowley now gets the nomination to become the Democrat nominee for governor. Wisconsin, and we're supposed to just walk away from this and go, eh, nothing to see here, no funny business. But boy, it sure stinks to high heaven. In the middle of the night last night, it was like, what, 2 a.m.? The big ballot drop from Milwaukee. What's going on in Milwaukee? Oh, we had USB stick shenanigans. We had election officials step up to the microphone to explain to us, whoops, we didn't get the votes off of the USB sticks. We pulled the wrong data. What? Sorry, what? Off of USB sticks? What's on the USB sticks? We got family photos on there? This is supposed to be votes. Listen to this.
1: In the results, what we uncovered was that five of the sticks had the audit log downloaded and not the results. It's a human error. These things can happen. So basically what we need to do is go back to the operations center and we're going to download out of those five machines the results and make sure that's not the audit log. So we have the reports printed from the first download. We're going to reprint and start the process so that we can compare those results. We invite you to come join us. Milwaukee Police Department will come with us too. And so we'll re-download those results and then send them back here to be uploaded.
2: Five machines are at issue?
1: Correct. Not the machines, the stick. So the download process was the audit log was downloaded, not the results.
2: Out of how many sticks?
1: Nine.
3: And so you will only be reviewing those five sticks?
1: Correct.
3: Mm-hmm. But we can't know all of the results and we can't see these four sticks worth of results that were done correctly.
29: Correct. Yes. No. That's the sticks. It's the problem. It wasn't the sticks. It was the machines. It was the sticks. The sticks are the problem. We'll go back to the sticks. We'll look at the sticks. We'll get the stuff out of the sticks, and then we'll be fine. Oh, okay. So the woman who was up by 20 points in all the surveys just lost after you had stick problems? Yeah, they had stick problems in Milwaukee last night. So it's very fascinating. It's very fascinating. Something is very broken in our elections, and in particular, this time in Wisconsin, as if is Wisconsin an important swing state, by the way, Jim? Is that an important state to count votes in, by any chance?
4: Yes!
29: Yes, it is. Yes, it is. Just ask Hillary Clinton. Wisconsin's important. It's very important. And just so happens that the establishment Democrat, who had to be pulled back into the race by the soft-spoken establishment Democrat governor of the state, wins this thing by 3,000 votes in the midst of all of these election shenanigans. Now, this was a very confusing time for the left-wing networks last night. They didn't know how to process all of this. They have all these radicals who watch their networks, for sure, who were rooting on Francesca Hong. I hope the commie wins. They thought she was going to win. And here's how Steve Kornacki over at NBC News was processing all of this last night. He was very confused by what he was witnessing. And here's what it sounded like on television. Listen.
5: Yeah. Yeah. Here's the thing. Yeah. Let's look at it this way. We're kind of indefinitely waiting for them to get their act together here and get the sticks and bring them back and go on. And we've got folks here who are working real late. And I don't think we want to, you know, keep them here to... this could go 90 minutes. And it's 90 minutes of me saying... Yeah. Have you heard of any other athletes running for Congress?
29: This is the NBC News coverage last night. He didn't even know how to talk anymore. He's just listening to producers in his ears, pausing, trying to figure out how to break this to the audience. It was madness. It was total madness. This is the same party that will look at you with a straight face and tell you there's no problem in our elections. Everything's fine. Everything's going wonderfully. And yet, on their own networks, with their own races, it's utter chaos. Now, it'd be one thing if this was some sort of isolated incident, you know? It was just some sticks. It never happened before. But it keeps happening. Whether it's putting paper up over windows to block you from viewing vote tallies, or water mains bursting in the middle of election night in Georgia, or, you know, just huge ballots of boxes showing up unaccounted for. What are those? Where'd those come from? Or stolen elections, including in the Democrat primaries. How many times have the Democrats stolen elections from their own voters? Well, it's just happened in every single presidential election over the last three cycles. In 2016, they stole it from the Democrat primary voters by rigging the entire process against Bernie Sanders, who was the preference of the Democrat primary voters. That's just true. Debbie Wasserman Schultz was fired over it going into the Democrat convention. You had all these Democrats later admitted, Donna Brazile later admitted that the DNC was rigged, the Democrat election primary process was rigged for Hillary Clinton. Everybody, they eventually all admitted it. In 2020, they rigged the election for Joe Biden. Obama forced all of the Democrat candidates out of the race going into South Carolina. Jim Clyburn endorses Biden in order to block Bernie Sanders from winning in the Democrat primary. It's just true. They rigged 2020. And then they rigged 2024. There wasn't a single primary vote for their nominee. Kamala Harris becomes the nominee of the party without a single vote in her favor. Not a one. They just handed it to her. So do they rig elections against them, against their own people? Absolutely. Did they do it again yesterday in Wisconsin? We don't know. We don't know the answer to that. But I do know one of two things. Either the polls were all uniformly catastrophically wrong about Francesca Hong's chances of success inside of that party, or the Democrats just pulled off yet another rigging to try and stop a woman from coming to power who they didn't have enough control over. It's one of two things. Those are your only options. And that means this is a mess. This is a complete mess. And so, you know, if the Democrats would come to their senses, if any of these voters would come to their senses, you know what they would support. Yes, that's right. Election integrity. They would support the Save America Act. Can you imagine if AOC came out today and said she stands shoulder to shoulder with Mike Lee? She won't, because she's an AOC. She's an agent of chaos. But they should. They should. If you really believe in America's elections, if you really believe that the people should have power, you should believe that their vote should be protected. And in Wisconsin, it's just making people more skeptical. More ahead on The Vince Show.
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28: Turn it up so all the liberals around you finally hear some common sense. 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
29: The Wisconsin nonsense was not the only big election yesterday. We also got some results out of Minnesota. Minnesota, you saw that Mike Lindell did not prevail. Mike Lindell was the Trump-endorsed nominee for governor. There, he did not win. Got to be honest, not surprised. And the reason I'm not surprised is because Mike Lindell's campaign, at least on the right, had become defined by his push for amnesty in the closing weeks of the election. He was offering some push for amnesty, which doesn't exactly sit well with conservative voters in the United States, and in particular in Minnesota, it turns out. And he ends up losing yesterday. The woman who goes forward is Lisa DeMuth. She is the Republican nominee now for governor in Minnesota. This woman is this is for the media's sake to know this. She's a black woman who is the leading candidate now for Republican, the Republican candidate for governor in Minnesota, which means those details about her biography will not be mentioned anywhere. It was so funny. I was actually looking for them in the media last night, Jim. I was doing a little bit of light Googling. I was like, is the press mentioning this? Because doesn't this seem historic by their standards? No, it's not historic unless you're a Democrat. It's not historic at all, unless you're a Democrat. If you're a Democrat, it's a huge deal. In fact, you know what's so funny about this race? The Minnesota Star Tribune last night, I kid you not, had the following headline. Klobuchar wins primary, becomes first woman to lead major ticket for Minnesota governor. Klobuchar wins primary, becomes first woman to lead major ticket for Minnesota governor. Well, hold on a second. Who's Klobuchar's opponent? It's a woman. It's a black woman, in fact. Is the Minnesota Star Tribune going to focus on the historic nature of that? What is this? It's nothing more than just like Democrat propaganda. It's so crazy. I saw Dustin Grage. I follow him on X. He posted that. The Minnesota Star Tribune celebrates Amy Klobuchar for being the first woman to lead a major party ticket. The only problem is Lisa DeMuth is leading the Republican ticket. She's a woman and black. Weird how they don't mention that. Yeah, it didn't come up. Somehow it evaded their notice. They weren't anticipating it. In fact, they were burying it. They were trying to keep you from thinking about it at all. Meanwhile, in South Carolina, another woman, Darlene Graham, does not win outright yesterday. In order to become the next senator to become the nominee for the Republican Party this year, she would have had to get a majority of the vote in yesterday's special election. Didn't happen. Senator Darlene Graham heads to Republican runoff after falling shy of the majority. Senator Darlene Graham advancing Tuesday to a runoff election after failing to capture the majority of voters in South Carolina's special Republican primary, the Wall Street Journal reports, where she had the staunch support of President Trump following the death of her brother, Senator Lindsey Graham. More than 95% of the votes were counted, and Graham was in first place with 32.7% of the vote. That qualifies her for the runoff contest. She's going to face Congressman Ralph Norman, who got the second place there with 24.3%, edging out Russell Fry. The runoff is set to be held August 25th to determine the party's nominee. Graham and Norman advanced in a crowded field of more than a half dozen Republican candidates. Mark Sanford, the former governor and ex-congressman, was on track to finish in fourth place. So Ralph Norman up against Senator Darlene Graham. And look, I said this before, you know, South Carolina voters, we're counting on you to send somebody good to Washington to do the job, because we need backup in the United States Senate. We need people who are very, very clearly focused on the Trump agenda. And I love the Trump agenda because it's my agenda. My agenda is we need secure borders. We need a flourishing economy. We need Americans to be well considered by Washington, and we need Washington to get the hell out of the way. We need all of those things. We need the debt to go down. We need to stop impoverishing our grandchildren. There's a lot of really big pressing priorities, perhaps none of them bigger than election integrity, so that we can get the rest of it functioning properly, right? This is why we want the Save America Act. And so I've been asking South Carolina voters, we're all asking South Carolina voters to not only pray on it, but work for it really hard to get the right person in place. And Darlene Graham, I will say to her credit, has definitely signaled very early here that she's working to prioritize those things. Now, anybody can say whatever they want. You've got to actually act on it. You've got to prove it. But Darlene Graham, remember, she joined the Save America Act coalition here to get this passed. She joined the efforts to browbeat other Republicans into actually staying in Washington, although in the end they didn't do that. They all went on vacation rather than in order to pass the Save America Act. That's what she wanted. That's good. We need her to stay on that track. She's also signaled that she's different than her brother. She says she's not quite so obsessed with the foreign policy considerations like Lindsey Graham was. Her primary focus is domestic affairs. She wants to see a flourishing American economy. Well, God bless her for it. So do I. I'd love to see that. We'll see, though. Hopefully it's a good contest as these two square off, Ralph Norman and Darlene Graham, heading into this runoff election. Is coming up in just 2 weeks. So it's a tight window for a runoff election. made the best person win. Looking forward to that. Coming up on the program, something interesting is going on in Washington right now. Apparently, Jeanine Pirro has just impaneled a, quote, special grand jury. The media is already very upset about it. What are they so upset about? We'll explore. A lot more ahead on The Vince Show.
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18: 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You are not alone. 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I am not here to judge you. I'm here to listen and help however I can. I was there myself, and I found another way. 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I'm living proof.
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1: Ranchers promote made in the USA, unleash American energy dominance, keep our borders secure, stop migrant crime, support our military and veterans, safeguard our elections, and protect our always under siege Second Amendment. You know, Michael, he's going to be a great addition in Washington when he wins this thing in the general election. He'll be a wonderful, wonderful addition. He's going to be the backup we need in the United States House. He is as sincere and as loving an American as you've ever met. He's a young man. He is not spoiled by years of corruption and manipulation and all of this. He'll go in. It's actually going to be very helpful. I know people try and use this as like some sort of like, oh, what an inside deal, what nepotism. Oh, his father-in-law had the seat. Now he's going to win. I actually think it'll come as a great advantage to him and to the American people that he'll have somebody who does have that experience that's nearby to know Sean Duffy and to be close to him, to have him give him some guidance on what it's like to navigate the halls of Congress and how you work with leadership and what it takes to actually get things done for the American people. I think that's going to be a tremendous advantage. I don't see that as some sort of negative. I'll put that right in the win column. So anyway, congratulations to Michael Alfonso. That's a great victory, and it's a huge benefit. Not just a great victory for him and his family, but I think most importantly, he would agree with this, just for the country. It'll be very good for the country to have Michael Alfonso join us in the nation's capital. So congratulations, sir. Good to see that. All right, let me get to some news that I wanted to talk about with you. We'll get back to the craziness with elections and these socialists and everything else, of course, throughout the program. We're also going to be joined by Senator Ron Johnson coming up in the next hour. A lot to talk about with him, including as he reveals all of these horrific text messages that Anthony Fauci was firing all over the place during COVID. We'll get to that. But first, there's a very interesting story out of the nation's capital this hour about Jeanine Pirro, the U.S. attorney in Washington, D.C., and the special grand jury that she's reportedly impaneled in the nation's capital. You tracking this at all? Washington Post reports. Now over on Ms. Now and the left-wing networks, they're talking about this. They're very scared of it. They think that something's going on, that President Trump is going to hurt his political opponents. But here's what the Washington Post says today. Pirro, in rare move, convenes special grand jury in Washington. The Justice Department has convened a special grand jury in Washington, a rare legal body that officials say could pave the way for federal prosecutors in the nation's capital to investigate some of its biggest and most controversial cases. Unlike a typical grand jury, a special grand jury can release a potentially critical report about the subject of an investigation, even if prosecutors do not find enough evidence to bring the person to trial. D.C.'s special grand jury is to be overseen by Stephen Vandervelden, one of U.S. Attorney Jeanine Pirro's top allies in her office, according to three government officials familiar with the matter who spoke on the condition of anonymity to discuss a matter that has not been made public. Pirro has relied on Vandervelden to investigate some of her office's most controversial cases, including a probe into then Federal Reserve Chairman Jerome Powell and an inquiry into allegations that the D.C. police force purposely skewed its crime statistics. I'm sorry. Hold on a second. These are legitimate lines of inquiry. The Washington Post is acting like there's some sort of tyrannical fantasy that crimes are being invented and these are ridiculous investigations. The investigations are completely legitimate. Did the Federal Reserve blow billions of dollars on a renovation project? Dramatic cost overruns at the expense of the American people? Yes, it definitely happened. Did the D.C. police force purposely cover up crime statistics? It was covered in, I'm sorry, let me see, the Washington Post. The Post knows this story. They know this scandal. They've reported on it. And now they're acting like, oh, that's kind of ridiculous that Jeanine Pirro would even have a guy dig.

0: digging into this. One of the most controversial cases. What's controversial about it? The controversy is that the crime was being covered up to begin with. So Jeanine Pirro is doing the right job. Also, shouldn't they like Jeanine Pirro? Shouldn't they be happy with Jeanine Pirro? Think about this. What was the big Jeanine Pirro story this past week? Remember what happened? She dropped charges against the people who she had previously said had vandalized the reflecting pool. Have you been tracking this story? So at the reflecting pool in Washington, D.C., there's all this damage. And the belief is, well, I think pretty well predicated, that there's all sorts of people who seem to have vandalized the pool, including putting giant slashes in the side of the lining. Now, the president has been all over this. He's horrified by it. I just talked to Doug Burgum about it. What was it, a week ago or so, Jim? It was before I left. It was a week and a half ago. We chatted. And he said, yeah, we've got evidence of vandalism. We have actual evidence of vandalism, not just deterioration of a bad construction project. Okay. But Jeanine Pirro just dropped charges. She decided not to continue to pursue charges against a couple of the defendants here because she believed that they didn't have the evidence to support it in their cases. Okay, so isn't that a sign? Help me out. Wouldn't that be a sign of her integrity? Wouldn't that be a sign? Like, what? So what? She's just doing anything Trump wants. What am I supposed to take away from this? That she's just a stooge of Donald Trump. She's going to hurt everybody no matter what, no matter what the evidence is. No, she's letting the evidence dictate whether or not she's got enough to prosecute any particular person. So shouldn't this work in her favor as she impanels a special grand jury? Do you see the point I'm making? In other words, the Washington Post is scandalizing her as some pro-Trump stooge when she is trying to follow the evidence to precisely wherever it leads. Pirro has relied on this guy for controversial cases. Okay. It's unclear what the new special grand jury will be tasked with probing. This is perhaps what you were wondering. This is what I was wondering, too. The Washington Post doesn't know. They say, we don't know what this is about. Why is there a special grand jury? We just know there is one. But those interviewed said it is a notable move, especially given President Donald Trump's interest in prosecuting his adversaries. I love the projection. I just love the projection here. Democrats prosecute their adversaries. They persecute by prosecuting. That's how Democrats operate. That's how the Merrick Garland-led Justice Department operated. The Biden-era Justice Department, that's how they operated. The Justice Department we want and we have pursues people who are credibly accused of crimes. Trump doesn't just want people to go after his adversaries. He wants people to in the Justice Department to go after crimes. That's the difference here. That's the huge difference here. Has there been any meddling in our elections? Has there been meddling in COVID? Have there been horrific abuses of power done at the taxpayer's expense against the taxpayer? You're damn right there have. One of the reasons we send President Trump back to Washington is because we want a Justice Department that actually prosecutes the people who have hurt us, who have violated their oath of office, abused their office, and hurt the American people. The whole Trump-Russia collusion scheme, everything from the Steele dossier to the intelligence community assessment to the ridiculous abusive prosecutions, all designed to rig a series of elections, those people deserve to be behind bars. And we know there is a grand jury in South Florida. There has been a grand jury in South Florida going after all of this, nominally as a grand conspiracy case, eager to see the results of their work. But now we have a special grand jury being fired up in Washington, D.C. What is that? The Washington Post doesn't know. But they do know that President Trump wants to go after his adversaries. The Post continues. They say special grand juries, on the rare occasions that they are convened, are typically used to pursue investigations of government officials or probe broad conspiracy cases and organized criminal activity. How fun is that? Well, that's exactly what we need a special grand jury for, isn't it? You like that, Jim? A special grand jury to look into government officials, broad conspiracies, and organized criminal activity? Hell yes. Ding, ding, ding. That's exactly what we need. A group of corruption cases that prosecutors deem to be linked could qualify as the latter, organized criminal activity. Stephen Friedland, who is a law professor at Elon University, said strict procedures govern how special grand juries can be used, but that there's also flexibility. Friedland saying, quote, this could be very interesting. Each administration has its own approach to how it enforces the law and how it uses the tools available to it. Okay, that was a useless quote. I don't know, even know why they secured that quote. This could be very interesting. Okay, yeah, I guess it could. The U.S. Attorney's Office in D.C. declined to comment. There's no known recent precedent for a special grand jury in Washington, legal experts said, although they said they could not entirely rule out that one has escaped public notice. They're more common in larger jurisdictions, home to more than 4 million people, including in New York and Texas, where federal guidelines say one must always be available under the belief that organized crime is more common in larger areas. Okay. I have a belief about organized crime. You know what that is? That it's very common in Washington, D.C. That's my belief about organized crime. I'm very concerned about organized crime that emanates out of the nation's capital. Well, it's very typical out of places like New York and Texas. What do you mean it's very typical out of D.C.? We've been watching a series of organized crimes out of Washington, D.C. for years. It's long past due for a special grand jury for that. The Post, the Washington Post, says, on the state level, Georgia prosecutors convened a special grand jury to investigate alleged interference in the 2020 presidential election by Trump allies in the state. That's funny, too. Once again, projection. So the Post is totally comfortable with special grand juries being launched to go after Donald Trump and his allies. But the idea that a special grand jury would be launched by a Trump-appointed U.S. attorney for a reason that we don't even yet know is the source of a scandal. We don't even know what it is. The Washington Post admits it. They say in the piece, like, well, you don't actually know why she's impaneled it, but it's usually for organized criminal activity. Okay. Well, then why don't you wait to see? Why don't you hold on for a second and we'll find out what it's all about? In fact, this may be very exciting. I love this. Anyway, the point is, we've already got scandal mongering going on this story, as all of the left-wing news outlets are freaking out that Jeanine Pirro is doing her job. And here I am celebrating that Jeanine Pirro is doing her job. Thank you. More ahead on The Vince Show.
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1: Yes, indeed. This Air Force One story, for one, I'm kind of cracking up about how stupid it is. Like, the media continues to act like they almost died in Turkey, that the real story is that the media was in peril. And the more we find out about the story, the more you realize, like, how foolish it is. Like, for instance, you know, the plane that the media were on, the one that they thought the president was on, they thought they were on Air Force One, that very plane, we now find out from CBS, on board the plane was also the Secretary of State and the Secretary of the Treasury. Marco Rubio and Scott Bessent were both on the plane. So, I'm sorry, what were they supposed, were they human shields? Were they being used as a decoy? Just let Rubio and Bessent get killed. It'll be fine. No, of course not. Every element of this was dedicated to protecting everybody on board these planes. Again, they established an additional layer of protection for the president, which really goes to show you how dire the threat was. They went out of their way to conceal from everybody, including the media, that they had moved the president to a different plane quietly. That's a big deal. It certainly is suggestive of a sincere threat. But it doesn't mean these guys were all unprotected. There's all sorts of protection systems available. They're being protected by the United States military. They're being protected by the Secret Service. Marco Rubio and Scott Bessent have their own protection details from their own respective departments. Please. Please. Several White House aides were also on the aircraft without the president, including Stephen Miller, Will Scharf, Stephen Chung, Mike Needham, Ross Worthington, and Monica Crowley. Guys, the plane was loaded with the VIP. And yes, a couple of morons in the press, but it was loaded with VIPs. You're being protected by the military, being protected by the Secret Service. Will you please stop the whining? Will you please stop turning this into a big story about how you're the real thing? How you're I'm the story. You're not the story. You're not the story. You're supposed to be covering the story. In fact, just imagine we had a world where the media was more trustworthy, where the media was actually on our side. This wouldn't have to have been a secret at all. They could have told the media, they could have told the press off the record. It would have been a nice thing you could have shared with them. Be like, hey, look, pretty tough moment. But apparently they didn't. I don't know if they did. Maybe they did share it with somebody. If it was off the record, it was off the record. You're not supposed to know it was off the record by design. But my sense is that this White House probably doesn't trust the media for good reason. They're running around making these stories about themselves. They're disclosing how the Secret Service protects the President of the United States from assassination. Not exactly sure they're on our side now, are we? I don't think so. Coming up, Senator Ron Johnson chats with us about everything he's finding out about that mean Dr. Fauci. We've got
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17: From ABC News, I'm Michelle Franzen. In the closely watched primary race for Minnesota's governor, ABC News projecting that Minnesota's Republican State House Speaker Lisa DeMuth will win the Republican nomination, defeating Trump's endorsed candidate Mike Lindell. He's the former CEO of MyPillow and a controversial figure. Lindell rose to political prominence as a major voice against the 2020 election results and says he will wait to see the numbers before accepting the results in this race, suggesting, though, he's prepared to support DeMuth if they don't go his way.
18: If we don't find anything, obviously I will get behind our party and give them every idea and every plan we had to move our state forward to get rid of the evil leadership we have now in this state.
17: Affordability remaining a hot button issue for the primaries and midterm elections. According to the latest numbers from the government, inflation cooled slightly, dipping 1/10 a percentage point from June to July. ABC's Elizabeth Schulze says Americans, though, are still not getting much relief when it comes to food costs, transportation, and services.
19: When you kind of dig into the details here, there are still a big impact from higher oil prices showing up with the price of gas, which is up more than 20% over the past year. You see it trickling into airfares, also up more than 20%. You do see those kind of ripple effects of higher oil prices to transportation services.
17: We're learning more about the security measures taken during President Trump's trip to Turkey last month, where he snuck onto a different plane. Here's ABC's Jonathan Carl.
20: The New York Times reports that U.S. officials feared the Iranians had information on Trump's whereabouts in Turkey and that they could target his plane with a surface-to-air missile. As President Trump was moved to another plane in a catering truck, the traveling press and most of his staff remained on the now decoy Air Force One, including Treasury Secretary Scott Bessent and Secretary of State Marco Rubio.
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28: This is Jed Mescott. In political news, Hamilton County's election administrator says last week's election was one of the smoothest August elections in nearly three decades. Scott Allen said Tennessee has ranked number one in the nation for election integrity for five consecutive years and maintains that standard locally. Well, some good news for several people in Tennessee and some great news for one person in Chattanooga. According to lottery officials, although no one won the huge Powerball payout, three $50,000 winning tickets and one $2 million ticket were purchased in the Volunteer State. That $1 million haul was bought at Weigel's on Polymer Drive. By the way, tonight's Powerball drawing now worth more than $1 billion. Well, those robocalls about winning things like money are becoming more frequent these days. Americans received more than 4 billion of those calls last month, the highest volume in a year. Memphis's 901 area code gets the most in the state, with more than 47 million obnoxious calls, most of them having to do with those pre-approved loan offers.
3: Here's the official forecast for tonight. Partly cloudy, scattered showers. We're down to 74 degrees. Mostly sunny tomorrow. Afternoon rain and thunderstorms. 93, the high heat index of 102. Tomorrow night, partly cloudy, 75. Thursday, mostly sunny, scattered afternoon showers and thunderstorms. 94, the high. Thursday night, partly cloudy, 75. Mostly sunny as we head into Friday to wrap up the work week. Our high, 96. I'm Craig Allen on WGOW.
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1: All right, 844-484-3872, 844-4-THE-USA. That's the way to join us today from coast to coast. From sea to shining sea, it is Wednesday. Yesterday, Election Day in a number of states across the country, including Wisconsin. That's where the Democrat establishment pick, David Crowley, beat out Francesca Hong, the communist lady, to get the gubernatorial nomination there for the Democrats. But he won by just 3,000 votes after a lot of weird election shenanigans going on in Milwaukee County yesterday. What the heck is happening in Wisconsin? Why don't we ask one of their senators? Ron Johnson joins us on the phone now. Senator Ron Johnson, great to have you back on the show, sir.
37: Well, Vince, thanks for having me on.
1: Isn't it bizarre kind of how the election count went down in your state last night?
37: Not really. I can explain that. But the first point to make is ignore polls, you know, particularly in Wisconsin. I mean, they're just awful. So just ignore them. Yeah. Go vote your conscience. But no, what happens, and again, I blame Milwaukee. I blame Wisconsin Election Commission for not fixing this. But bizarrely, what Milwaukee County does, they have something called a central count. So, I mean, as bad as increasing the number of absentee ballots is, you know, Baker Carter Commission said that's probably the greatest area of potential fraud in our elections, and we've been juicing that ever since COVID. But lay that aside. What Milwaukee County does is they, instead of having each precinct count their absentee ballots, they gather them all together, and they take them to some place called central count. They don't allow people to observe as closely as they should. I know I went down there during the 2024 election, and there was you know, it was all open. You could observe most things except for one little area. So what's going on in there? And I never could find out. So again, it's just set up to reduce confidence. And what we should be doing is doing everything we can to improve confidence. But anyway, so you end up with this massive count. It takes them a while to do it. They end up being entered into the stream of election results late in the night or sometimes early in the morning. It's obviously going to be heavily Democratic because it's Milwaukee.
1: Right.
37: So again, I doubt there was any kind of big spike one way or the other last night's election. There's a bunch of votes that came in late. Again, that's just a stupid central count. They should fix that. First of all, by allowing election officials to start opening up and counting absentee ballots earlier under certain controls. So there's ways to fix this, but of course, Democrats will never vote for any kind of election integrity measure whatsoever. They want to keep making it easy to cheat, and that continues to erode confidence in our elections.
1: I just think, like, you know, yesterday was a primary, so these are mostly in that particular race is Democrat versus Democrat. And they've got these five USB drives that aren't producing the votes that they wanted to produce, and they're trying to explain it in the middle of the night. And I keep thinking to myself, all this is doing is reducing the credibility of our elections, Senator. I mean, this is why, no matter what your party, you should be fighting for the Save America Act right now.
37: Yeah, well, again, Democrats don't have competent people running their elections in their areas. That's true. And, yeah, I'm a big supporter of the Save America Act. I've actually supported President Trump doing the filibuster to pass it. And one of my messages, because I know a lot of people are ticked off that the Senate closed up shop and, you know, we're out campaigning. There was nothing we were going to accomplish because Democrats refuse to vote for any election integrity measures. So we got 74 of his nominees confirmed. We got the Democrats once again on record. They voted against a simple voter ID law. You know, when we had Save America Act on the floor debating it, Democrats came up routinely and said, oh, we're for voter ID. We're just not for all the other elements of Save America. Yeah. So as we leave town, we give them one more opportunity. Okay, vote for a very simple voter ID law. They all voted against it. When we come back, by the way, we're gonna add a sweetener to that. And this is, I thought, was very smart on the House part. They're going to add a very narrow, a simple stock trading ban for Congress with voter integrity. And we'll see if Democrats vote against that. They probably will because, again, voter integrity is existential to their game plan of turning America into one-party nation. They do that by making it easy to cheat.
1: Yep. Yeah, no, it turns out they're pro-corruption and pro-cheating no matter what the issue is. I mean, whether it's stock trading or it's men and women sports or it's elections, they constantly come down on the side of making these more opaque and more corrupt.
37: Absolutely, and they come down on the side of measures that destroy this country, would destroy any nation. That's, of course, what socialism would do, and I know a lot of political pundits are kind of celebrating the fact that they're electing these people in primaries like they're going to be easier to beat. I find this alarming that in America, you know, I think there are plenty of Democrats that were closet socialist communists. They just were smart enough to realize that, you know, America wasn't ready for it.
1: Mm-hmm.
37: Hopefully they never be ready for it. But right now they've made the calculus that I guess they think America is ready for it. So they take the masks off. They're happy to proclaim themselves socialists and, you know, run on platform for all these things that are just, you know, a lot of Americans totally oppose. But they're doing it openly. And unfortunately, they're winning primaries. Let's hope they don't win general elections.
1: I mean, under American immigration law, you're not allowed to be a member of the Communist Party. I mean, we kind of make it a precondition to that you can't get into the country on that basis. And yet we see it on the rise within our borders.
37: It's because our education system, and quite honestly, most of the corporate media, they're a bunch of leftists themselves. So we've not been educating the public, not through our school system, not through our media,
1: sure,
37: about what history taught us. I literally can understand after the Great Depression, people kind of going, this free market capitalism didn't seem to work that good. There's got to be a better economic model. And so they tried it. They tried communism. It's failed. I mean, it destroys economies, nations. It leads to dictatorial tyrannies that murder tens of millions of people. How could anybody embrace that? Well, they only embrace it through ignorance, and they're ignorant because our media and our education system has not taught them history.
1: I just don't know why anybody would sign up for an ideology that would invest more power in a government that has routinely abused it. For instance, you've been digging into Anthony Fauci a lot, Senator Johnson, and you and Senator Rand Paul this past week releasing some of the text messages that he was sending during COVID. And as I routinely say, they're not shocking, but they're appalling. As I'm looking at a text message from Anthony Fauci to other health officials in the Biden administration, acknowledging his belief that that if women were to get these jabs in the first trimester, it could lead to their child dying. What did you learn in these text messages, Senator?
37: Well, that Anthony Fauci knew something or suspected something, and that his responsibility to the American public wasn't to hide it so that the vaccine hesitancy wouldn't be created. His responsibility was to tell the American people the truth and show his concern so that a pregnant woman would have fully informed consent so she could, for herself, weigh the risks versus the benefits, right? And again, it's just not Anthony Fauci. There is a group of people, Peter Marks, Tom Shimbakuro, the people who are in charge of safety surveillance for these experimental gene therapy injections. They're not vaccines. These people turned a blind eye toward the safety signals that were screaming at them. So Fauci, by the way, I've been following this closely. I had never heard that they had increased cytokine storms and fever following the second dose. That was complete news to me. I wonder where Fauci got that. But I'm certainly aware of people like Dr. James Thorpe, OBGYN, for like 40 years. I've had him testify at a public event at one of my hearings. I mean, he saw in his practices, other OBGYNs saw in their practices, an incredibly increased rate of miscarriages, very strong menstrual periods, the point where some women had to get transfusions, menstruation starting in little girls, years before they normally would start menstruating. So this has all been very well known, but covered up by the media, so it hasn't been well known. So the information's been out there. It just hasn't been covered by the media. I'm thankful that because it was Fauci, the media is finally covering this. But they completely ignored what I think is even a more bombshell revelation, was that Peter Marks, about a month later, the head of the agency within FDA that approves vaccines and surveils for safety, was warned that his algorithm that they used to analyze virus was going to hide safety signals. 26 days later, using a different algorithm, senior FDA officials were shown dozens of safety signals, including sudden cardiac death, pulmonary infarction, which Anthony Fauci suffered from himself in June of 2021, different types of strokes. But they kept using that same algorithm, and they lied to the American public that they weren't seeing safety signals. I think of all the galling comments of Anthony Fauci's made after that text, was he said, we're just not seeing any red flags. I mean, red flags, safety signals were screaming at these people. They're screaming at me, which is why I started publishing my VAERS charts. I started informing the American public very early on, and I was censored. I was vilified. People like you that had me on their shows, they got deplatformed by Facebook because Fauci was telling them to deplatform people.
1: Well,
37: like
1: I remember, I mean, the conversation around VAERS, and yes, you very much were leading this conversation. I remember talking about it's the vaccine adverse event reporting system. I remember during COVID and people saying, hey, look at all these red flags that are popping up. And then people like Fauci and everybody around him saying, ignore VAERS. It's just noise. It's an irrelevant system. Don't even pay any attention to it. And I kept wondering, well, then why do we have it? Why do we have a system to report adverse events from vaccines if we're supposed to ignore it?
37: Well, 3 months before they were denigrating it, they were singing its praises. Tom Shinbakura, again, the head of the safety surveillance for CDC, put on a video conference, because COVID has to be a video, but he's going through all the safety surveillance things they have in place. Theirs, they had to set up this V-Safe system, which Aaron Seary had to sue twice to get the results of that, because of the 10 million people, specifically on this V-Safe application, yes. 8% of the 10 million people had to seek medical treatment after their injection. 25% lost time at work or school, or had their daily routine disrupted because of adverse events. Again, is screaming at them. We've known this for years. The media continues to cover for it. They continue to cover for it. Right now, I read the Wall Street Journal article about these texts. You know, well, Fauci's just doing what scientists do. Uh-huh. They're looking at the evidence. They're raising questions. They're putting a hypothesis. Yeah, but he's not a scientist in this case. He's a public health official whose role was to be looking for things and warning doctors, practitioners, and the public. And he kind of dropped that responsibility of warning the public.
1: Let me ask you one more question, Senator Johnson. Your colleague, Senator Rand Paul, just had Anthony Fauci before his committee in the Senate. Fauci pled the Fifth 111 times, refusing to answer questions, despite the fact that he has a pardon that protects him from any sort of incrimination. So how could he plead the Fifth? Just seems like he's obstructing Congress. Rand Paul has referred Fauci for prosecution to the Justice Department. Do you think Todd Blanche should take that up and prosecute Anthony Fauci?
37: Absolutely. And if we had a crime on the books, contempt of the American public, he should be prosecuted on that as well. No, I was in the hearings. Okay. I asked him questions that he didn't answer. So he showed contempt for Congress, for our investigation, for our committee, but more egregiously, contempt for the American public. You know, there are thousands of questions, legitimate questions that the American public deserve to have answers for. Anthony Fauci is the only guy who can answer some of those. And he said, I'm not afraid of congressional oversight. I'll talk to any oversight committee. I've got nothing to hide. Well, apparently he's got all kinds of things to hide.
1: Yeah. All right. Senator Ron Johnson, thank you, sir. Thank you for staying on this. I really appreciate you. And I know so many do. Thank you, sir. Appreciate you today.
37: Thanks for covering. Take care. Right,
1: Senator Ron Johnson, more ahead on The Vince Show.
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0: Oh, this is funny. So Senator Johnson just said a moment ago, you know, the media is finally concentrating on Anthony Fauci and his nonsense. Yeah, in a way, kind of, sort of. Here's how NBC is reporting the Fauci text messages. Headline, Fauci's texts, comma, Trump's executive order, and the resurgence of anti-vaccine rhetoric. Vaccine skepticism has come roaring back into the political spotlight after months of relative silence on the subject. Okay, so basically, NBC is upset that anybody's focusing on Anthony Fauci's text messages, you know, the ones where he admits privately that the vaccines are causing miscarriages among women and them losing their babies. They're upset that this is discouraging people from getting jabs. NBC is very upset that the fortunes of their advertisers are being imperiled by the truth coming out. That's the story here. So, yeah, they're begrudgingly telling their audience about the Anthony Fauci text messages, but only as a way to try and justify why they take tons of money from these big pharmaceutical companies. That's why. It's all so corrupt. It's all so very corrupt. It's so complete. And you know what's funny? This vaccine skepticism thing, about a decade ago, 15, 20 years ago even. Remember, it was kind of lefties who were sort of on the, like, I don't know. I don't think I want to get that medicine. I don't want to do that. And sometimes, you know, those of us on the right, we kind of mock them. Oh, that's so stupid. It turns out there was some truth to that. There was some truth to that. Like, you should be a little bit more conscious about the kinds of things that you're putting in your body, whether you inject it or you consume it, however it gets in there. You should be a little bit more aware of it. Maybe there was some truth to that. Turns out there was. And now the left is walking in lockstep with the pharmaceutical companies. They pretend like they're somehow speaking truth to power. They're fighting back against the man. They're taking on the elites. When in fact, all they're doing is carrying the most corrupt water imaginable. Every single day. And it's at the expense of the normal person. So yeah, don't fall for their crap. And to the extent that they're covering the Anthony Fauci thing, once again, it's not really covering. It's covering up. That's the way this works, they cover up, you know, they cover up. What was it, David Burge, who said it years ago, that the media do cover stories with a pillow until they stop breathing. That's the way they cover them. It's true. It is very, very true. A big story breaking, though, while we've been chatting, which is the Trump administration is cracking down on fake Chinese marriages in the United States of America. What's going on there? The announcement from Todd Blanch ahead on the program.
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1: Chicken to China, the Chinese chicken. We got a lot of Chinese people. The Chi-Coms keep pouring into the country, you know, through our borders, through fake marriages, all sorts of ways. I've got some information coming up on that. Todd Blanche revealing a bunch today, and an administration-wide crackdown on all of this ridiculous, you know, marriage tourism, birth tourism, all these ways that people are trying to become American citizens without actually, you know, being the children of Americans. But before I get there, Todd Blanche, in his announcement today, had a very long press conference, actually, an unusually long press conference for a Justice Department announcement. You know how usually when the Attorney General gets up there, they'll make an announcement.

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1: We're looking closely at it, but it won't be anytime soon. So actually, that is news. Don't anticipate it in the next week from the United States Department of Justice, the answer from the Attorney General of the United States. Although, you know when I want this? Yesterday. I want the prosecution yesterday. That's when that would have been nice. We also have updates from Todd Blanche on the specifics here that they're going after all of these people who've been breaking our laws and coming to the United States and selling off American citizenship through sham marriages. Here is Todd Blanche making the announcement today.
2: Today we are announcing the arrests and unsealing of an indictment out of the Southern District of New York, charging 11 individuals for allegedly overseeing an extensive, decade-long marriage fraud scheme involving more than 1,000 sham marriages between Chinese nationals and United States citizens, and then the submission of fraudulent applications for green cards.
1: 1,000 sham marriages. 1,000. That's just this one criminal enterprise that has been setting this up. 1,000 sham marriages between Chinese nationals and Americans. And then one would imagine that they subsequently have children who are then named American citizens. And this whole thing is a complete mess.
2: This is one of the largest marriage fraud prosecutions in United States history. This scheme was not a quick fly-by-night operation, but rather a years-long multi-million dollar cottage industry to criminally assist people who would not or legally could not otherwise become citizens of the United States. The men and women who facilitated this scheme were all naturalized citizens originally from China and one green card holder. Under President Trump's leadership, the Department of Justice is working alongside our partners at DHS to secure the border and protect American communities, something that was ignored during the last administration. Not only are we protecting our physical borders from unlawful crossings, but we are also preventing immigration fraud schemes that are just another way to skirt the immigration laws of the United States. As alleged, some of the charged defendants acted as facilitators who orchestrated the marriage fraud scheme, pairing foreign nationals seeking immigration status with United States citizens willing to participate and engage in a sham marriage.
1: What would lead you to participate in a sham marriage? What incentive might exist to participate in a sham marriage?
2: These facilitators employed attorneys, tax preparers, and marriage officiants. Some of the other charged defendants acted as recruiters by finding and recruiting United States citizens to participate in the scheme, and other defendants acted as officiants, officiating dozens of these alleged fake marriages. Now, the way that this scheme allegedly worked is the facilitators used social media and other forms of advertising to market fraudulent immigration services to foreign nationals, primarily from China. And Chinese nationals would pay these facilitators as much as $100,000 for assistance in obtaining a marriage, which then allowed them to apply for a green card.
1: $100,000. $100,000. Isn't it interesting how valuable American citizenship is to people outside of our country? And how valueless it is to the Democrats inside of our country? People are willing to pay, again, in violation of our laws, but they're willing to pay $100,000 to become an American citizen. And Democrats are kicking our borders wide open. Just come in. It doesn't matter. Isn't that interesting? I find it kind of fascinating that Chinese nationals value American citizenship more than some American citizens do.
2: The facilitators also paid willing U.S. citizens as much as $30,000. To engage in the sham marriage with the foreign national. Now, often after these phony ceremonies, defendants would stage images of families at restaurants to create the appearance of a legitimate wedding.
1: And now with AI, you don't even have to go to the restaurant. Yeah. Just take a couple of pictures.

0: You're good. Just send me a photo of yourself. We'll put you in AI. Oh, there they are at the Olive Garden. They're hanging out. This their wedding reception was at Outback Steakhouse.
1: And some of the defendants also facilitated sham marriages overseas in China. After the marriages took place, the actual ceremony, the then married couples would visit a local office affiliated with the scheme, sign forms for submission to the U.S. Citizenship and Immigration Services, learn about the USCIS interview process to apply for a green card, and then execute prenuptial agreements, which, not surprisingly, given the allegation these were sham marriages, waived their rights to share in the other's estate upon death, child support, and other claims in marital property.
0: Wow.
1: One prenuptial agreement even provided that, and I'm quoting from the indictment, except in the name of husband and wife, both parties live independently and must not interfere with each other.
0: That ain't a marriage. Jim, speaking as a fellow married man, I do believe that my wife interferes with my affairs on a routine basis.
2: Same.
0: That's kind of how it works. I love that. I miss that prenup, you know. Okay, we're married, but I don't want you to ever be in the same room with me. You'll never talk to me. We'll never interfere in each other's affairs. And if you and I see each other, we don't know one another. These are some fascinating prenups for these marriages.
2: Was it in your vows?
0: No, it didn't. It didn't appear. It didn't appear. I didn't have a good lawyer.
1: End quote. The facilitators of the scheme would then prepare and submit fraudulent green card applications and work with the couples through the immigration process, submitting photographs, opening joint bank accounts, mobile phone accounts, all to obtain green cards to allow them to stay in this country. But that's illegal.
0: You know, 1,000 people, you know what this tells me also? This didn't just happen overnight. This isn't like a recent criminal conspiracy that just it transpired over the last week or so. And, thank goodness the Justice Department had its eyes open and they caught it. No, this was going on for years. This has been going on under Joe Biden. You know that. Just imagine how many fraudulent American citizenship arrangements took place under Joe Biden. We had tens of millions of illegals pour across our border. You don't think that in the process that there were a bunch of phony American citizenship operations going on, this kind of money going around? Of course there were. Of course. So big announcement today from the Justice Department is they're cracking down on sham marriages, American citizenship being sold off for $1,000 a pop, the American citizen involved in the scheme getting paid as much as $30,000. By the way, pretty nice profit margin for the fraudsters. They've taken $70,000 out of this thing. Amazing. Just amazing. And so the Justice Department cracks down on that. But we did get an announcement simultaneously from the Secretary of State today, Marco Rubio, about what the State Department is doing to crack down on these kinds of schemes. Secretary Rubio writing today on X, American citizenship is not for sale. But elaborate birth tourism rings, birth tourism, this is separate from the marriage schemes, birth tourism rings are profiting off of the exploitation of America's laws, coaching foreigners to defraud the U.S. visa system, arranging travel and housing, and even forging documents, all to enable foreign nationals to obtain citizenship for their children. The State Department has established a birth tourism prevention task force to review the activity of visa holders, dismantle illegal birth tourism networks, and put an end to this heinous abuse of our nation's laws. In just 1 month, the Birth Tourism Prevention Task Force has taken action to revoke more than 600 visas from foreign nationals across the globe and will continue to safeguard our nation from this abuse. The State Department will use all available tools to dismantle birth tourism networks and defend the integrity of U.S. citizenship. So what Secretary Rubio is the news of that post is, in addition to launching this birth tourism prevention task force, they just revoked 600 visas just in the last month alone, 600 visas. And the reason you would do this, based on what he just said, is those visas are for people who were straight up trying to steal American citizenship. Specifically, securing visas just so they could give birth to a child in the United States, have an American citizen, and then therefore be anchored to the United States of America, drawing upon taxpayer resources, getting access to the benefits of being an American citizen. So what we tried to stop with the whole executive order that the president put forth originally on this idea of birthright citizenship. It's not what the 14th Amendment was for. The 14th Amendment was about protecting the families of former slaves, making sure that black Americans were considered fully American citizens. That's what the 14th Amendment's about. The Supreme Court made a horrible mistake by suggesting in any way that illegal aliens were entitled to have American citizen children just by getting across our border and giving birth. That's crazy. That's crazy to any normal person. It should have been crazy to the United States Supreme Court. But in the absence of the court doing the right thing, the Trump administration has doubled down on its efforts to do the right thing here. So the Justice Department is prosecuting people. The State Department is rescinding visas, kicking people out of the country. And all I'm asking for is more. Please do more of this, because it's what I voted for. More ahead on The Vince Show.
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0: Hey, Jim, do you follow AOC's dating life really, really closely? Have you been? Is that something you do
1: I
0: on
1: have
0: a normal
1: not,
0: basis?
1: No.
0: Me neither. And it turns out there was the big chatter in Washington yesterday. All this gossip that was coming out yesterday evening was that, did you know that AOC secretly ended her her engagement 2 years ago? She ended it and didn't tell anyone. She was, I think she was dating some like Democrat campaign dude or something. And then they got engaged and they were like, why isn't she marrying the guy? And then there was this, there was actually some speculative covers this week in, I think in conservative media, that maybe she wasn't marrying him because she didn't want to disclose their finances, that if they became married, that they would have to start making some public disclosures about their finances. And of course, that's gotten some of her buddies like Ilhan Omar in trouble. When she goes, she's worth millions of dollars, and then she's worth like $4 and a Pop-Tart, and then it changes like over time. Like, what the hell's going on with Ilhan Omar? And how come we still don't have answers about the about why she was able to marry her brother and get away with it? Anyway, back to AOC. So the gossip in Washington yesterday was like, oh yeah, she broke up with the guy 2 years ago. Nobody knew. And honestly, I know that the story's kind of ridiculous. It's like, okay, she broke up with the guy, but I took this like as like such a great sign. You know what the great sign is? That we're not so obsessed with AOC that we knew that. You know what I mean? Like there was a time where the Washington press corps would be obsessed with every granular detail of her life. That would have been well known. They would have been tracking her, the paparazzi. But apparently they're over AOC. Like, she can go an entire 2 years not having a fiance anymore. Nobody even knew about it or even really cared. And then suddenly Puck News, that's a real news outlet apparently, yesterday comes out and says, I was told by a reputable Democrat source that her engagement was called off nearly 2 years ago, which is kind of interesting. I think America is healing.
1: Remember when she used to say that Republicans talked about her all the time because they wanted to date her? Apparently nobody wanted to date her.
0: Nobody was talking about her. I don't know. Maybe she had to leak this story herself. Hey, you know, my engagement's over. Nobody covered it. At any rate, actually, you know, there may be some shenanigans being played out here, too, as I pointed out about, you know, just how they're making their money and all of that. Andrew Follett, who is a conservative journalist, he just posted something yesterday in reaction to this Puck story. He said, wait a second. Hold on. On May 4th of this year on Instagram, there's a picture of her eating at a burger joint with her fiance. So, like, what do you mean they ended the engagement 2 years ago? It was just a few months ago. They were eating burgers together in New York during one of the rare moments she was actually in her district. And then additionally, another reporter by the name of Alex Sears posted an image of her from July 2nd. He had taken the photo. Alex took the photo. It was AOC walking in the streets of D.C. with her, quote, incredibly sweaty, high-socked boyfriend. He took a photo of them as they were walking by. The guy's drenched in sweat because he's, you know, dating AOC. So it's a harrowing experience. And so they're walking down the streets of D.C. together. I don't get it. I figure if you break off an engagement, you probably bid each other adieu and say, you know what, you know, see in some other life what we're done. No, apparently she's still hanging out with the guy. So at what point, as always with AOC, you have to wonder, at what point was she lying about all of this? At one point was she lying? You just never know. Nicholas Ballasy, a buddy of mine, caught up with her and asked her on camera. He said, "Hey, how did your fiance react to your decision to go public with the fact that you're freezing all of your eggs now?" And AOC responded, "Well, all my loved ones have been very supportive." All your loved ones? That's non-responsive. He asked about your fiance. What the hell's going on? You never know. She's an agent of chaos.
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13: From ABC News, I'm Michelle Franzen. In western Colombia, following the deadly earthquake, crews are frantically searching and digging through the rubble by hand and with heavy equipment for survivors. ABC's Faith Abube is in the hard-hit city of Cali with more.
14: The death toll rising. At least 224 killed after that 7.4 magnitude earthquake struck Monday, toppling buildings, crippling roads, and damaging health centers in multiple cities. The president of Colombia sworn in just last Friday, saying more than 1,600 homes across the country collapsed.
13: International aid and resources arriving, including a specialized disaster team from the U.S. President Trump, in an interview with a right-wing media outlet this week, was asked about the possibility of declaring a national emergency right before the midterm elections in order to solidify provisions in the so-called Save America Act. That bill, critics say, is designed to make it harder for some U.S. citizens to vote and would duplicate other voter identification measures. ABC's Stephen Portnoy says the interviewer did not state the law correctly.
15: You hear him suggesting that the National Emergencies Act of 1976 gives the president the power to take over elections. That law says nothing of the sort. The Constitution is the supreme law of the land, and it gives states the power to run elections subject to regulations passed by Congress.
13: Across the northern hemisphere, a total solar eclipse taking place this afternoon. Americans in parts of the U.S. may get a partial view. It's the first time, though, in hundreds of years, Iceland is in the path of totality. ABC's Maggie Rooley is at the famous Blue Lagoon.
16: It is unbelievable. We are now in totality here at the Blue Lagoon in Iceland. It's kind of indescribable. It's otherworldly to be surrounded by these lava rocks in Iceland in the pitch black of night in the middle of the day. To see it go like that in seconds.
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17: This is Jed Mescott. In political news, Hamilton County's election administrator says last week's election was one of the smoothest August elections in nearly three decades. Scott Allen said Tennessee has ranked number one in the nation for election integrity for five consecutive years and maintains that standard locally. Well, some good news for several people in Tennessee and some great news for one person in Chattanooga. According to lottery officials, although no one won the huge Powerball payout, three $50,000 winning tickets and one $2 million ticket were purchased in the Volunteer State. That $1 million haul was bought at Weigel's on Polymer Drive. By the way, tonight's Powerball drawing now worth more than $1 billion. Well, those robocalls about winning things like money are becoming more frequent these days. Americans received more than 4 billion of those calls last month, the highest volume in a year. Memphis's 901 area code gets the most in the state, with more than 47 million obnoxious calls, most of them having to do with those pre-approved loan offers.
18: Here's the official forecast. Mostly sunny today. Afternoon rain and thunderstorms. 93 for a high heat index, reaching near 102. Tonight, partly cloudy, 75. Tomorrow, mostly sunny. Scattered afternoon rain and thunderstorms at a high of 94. Thursday night, partly cloudy, 75. Mostly sunny for Friday, 96 the expected high. Partly cloudy, 76 Friday night. Saturday is going to be mostly sunny. Our expected high, 97. I'm Craig Allen on WGOW.
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0: All right, 844-484-3872, 844-4-THE-USA. That's the way to join us today, from coast to coast, from sea to shining sea. Just get in here on the program. You know, I know that we've been talking quite a bit about the civil war that's going on within the Democrat Party between the establishment Democrats and the insurgent socialists, commies. Clearly, that is a real phenomenon. But a lot of that has to do not with true differences in ideology as much as it has to do with the extent to which some of these individuals can be controlled by the central powers of the establishment Democrat Party, and the way that they convey the messages of the Democrat Party. Have you noticed in election after election, Democrats, when they lose, they often complain that it was a messaging problem, not that their policies were the problem, not that Americans are opposed to open borders or the destruction of the economy or rampant crime. No, it can't be any of those things. It was the messaging. The messaging was the problem. We got to work on our messaging. Next election, we'll get them if only we improve our messaging. So it really, in many ways, comes down to a difference in messaging between the socialists, between the insurgent socialists and the establishment Democrats. Because, you know, if the goal is like, you know, as the socialists are coming out and they're like, we don't think we should have borders. And then establishment Democrats pretend they want borders, even though when Biden's in office, they kick them wide open and import tens of millions of people. This is really, in many ways, as a policy matter, a distinction without a difference. They're the same. It's just a matter of to what extent are they willing to lie about their policy preferences. That's really it, isn't it? And in fact, this came out this morning on Morning Joe over on the Miz Now network, the lesbian cable network. They've got Chris Matthews came on. I don't know why. Wasn't Chris Matthews fired for being like a misogynist or something years ago? Whatever. It doesn't matter. That was all memory hold. Chris Matthews back on Miz Now today saying that these socialists are a real problem, but they're helpful to the Democrat Party broadly because they make Democrats seem rational. Listen to him. Saying, I really appreciate these socialists because it makes the guys I support seem like they're sane.
1: Here's what I think, and I've been thinking about this for days now. The DSA has done a favor to non-DSA Democrats, to regular Democrats who are regular members of the party. They've listed what they believe in. Their chair made that clear. It's in Peggy Noonan's column this week. It's very clear. We're going to get rid of ICE, not just ICE. We're going to get rid of the border. We're not going to have a border anymore. We're not going to effectively control people coming in and out of the country. And so I think we're going to get rid of prisons. We're going to get rid of the Pentagon. We're going to negotiate. Well, what happens when your hostages are your former diplomats, like what happened with President Carter? People take your diplomats hostages. What do you do then? You need an army. You don't like to have an army, but you do need to have one. All these positions can be denied by any regular Democrat. All you have to do is go out there and say, thank you, DSA, for telling us what you believe in. I don't believe in that stuff.
0: Okay, hold on a second. So this is interesting. It's very interesting because I think he's tapping into some very real political wins that are worth discussing. One is that Democrats are somehow the deranged beneficiaries of the most radical elements of their party, that the establishment Democrats seem sane by comparison. But I want to point out the actual policy differences. There are none. There are not meaningful policy differences. And what I mean by that is when you got one side of this revolution saying, oh, we need to open our borders, no more borders, abolish ICE. And then you have the establishment Democrats who are pretending like we have a border when they're in charge and yet importing tens of millions of people. And when you go, hey, we got a border crisis going on, they're like, that's not a crisis. It's just a challenge. It's just a challenge. What do you mean it's just a challenge? What are you doing to stop it? Oh, we're stopping it. How are you stopping? They're importing people under the cover of darkness. They're spending millions upon billions of American taxpayer dollars importing all of these people in, flying them in under the cover of darkness, covering film cameras by conservative journalists who are looking to capture this, preventing them from getting this information, smuggling them into the country. They're exploiting loopholes wherever they can find them in the system. They're creating new means by which people can come in. Remember the CBP One app? Customs and Border Protection, the CBP One app was being used to import people en masse. And so you have one side that's basically not hiding the scheme. That's the difference. The DSA types are not hiding the scheme. They're just like, yeah, kick the borders open. Whereas the establishment Democrats are saying, oh, yeah, borders are very important. And meanwhile, they're smuggling everybody in. Now, like prisons, here's another good example. So Chris Matthews goes, these people want to abolish prisons. That's crazy. They make establishment Democrats seem sane. Okay, well, what have establishment Democrats done when it comes to law and order and prisons? Well, let's see. Establishment Democrats routinely are releasing people from jails back into the United States of America. Establishment Democrats, in fact, are routinely preventing criminals from even being prosecuted. And when they come into custody, and we have a chance, especially with illegal aliens, to get them the hell out of the country, they are working to stop ICE agents from being able to do that job and protect the American people. That's the establishment Democrats. That's the Soros prosecutors all across the country. So, again, Matthews and the objection that he's raising is merely to honesty. Chris Matthews is upset by the honesty of the DSA types. That's what's going on. He much prefers the corrupt schemes where they hurt the country and that pretend like they're protecting it. That's what he prefers. Let me see what else he says here.
1: And discriminate, because you can't follow AOC. I like AOC generally, but she came out and said, we're just a big tent party. Well, the problem with the big tent defense is every Democrat has to defend all this crap coming from the left. They've got to say, I believe in all this crazy stuff. And that makes me a Democrat.
0: Much easier to comfort ourselves by lying about the policies of the Democrat Party.
1: Say, no, I'm not a member of the DSA, and here's why. And make it very clear. So it's going to require politicians to be good politicians and say, here's where I stand.
4: Right.
1: This is what I'm a regular Democrat. I'm for labor unions. I'm for opportunity for everybody. I'm for civil rights.
0: If you were for labor unions, you wouldn't be for bringing people into our country by the millions. The Biden era would have never occurred. If you were for labor unions, liar.
1: One of the things I believe in as a Democrat, but I'm not with this crowd. And I think that's going to be a line that has to be drawn by Democrats, because I'm telling you, the last 6 weeks of this election is going to be an attack on El Sayed and the DSA in New York.
0: Because he is the perfect distillation of the policies of the left. And he's flamboyantly overt about the intentions of the left. That's what Chris Matthews is on guard for. It's a messaging problem.
1: And the Mamdani, and it's all going to come out and blame every Democrat for everything the DSA is doing. I don't believe in the DSA plan. I don't believe in their checklist of what they believe in. I'll say so. But running for office is going to require that, I think, before the election.
0: You want to distinguish yourself from the DSA types? You ready? You ready to distinguish yourself? Let me ask you a question, Chris Matthews. Do you think that boys should play in girls' sports, or do you think we should prevent that? Do you think we should be mutilating children, telling them they were born in the wrong body, or should we prevent that? Do you think we should have election integrity? Should we pass the Save America Act today so that we can have fair elections in the United States of America? Or should we continue to have opacity and mystery and confusion about our election results? Which side are you on that one? I mean, if you start coming out, look, maybe we have policy differences, but if you start coming out on the side of rationality, like, yeah, no, boys should be protected, girls should be protected, the sport should be protected, we shouldn't mutilate the children, we should have fair and credible elections. You start saying those things, well, then, yeah, you actually are starting to distinguish yourself. But he's not going to do that. None of these Democrats are. They're perfectly happy with the corrupt schemes. Perfectly happy. You're going to stand up and support the men and women of ICE, Chris Matthews? You're going to support immigration enforcement in the United States of America? Say it's a good thing to secure our borders? It's a good thing to deport illegal aliens? That America should be for Americans? Are you going to stand up for American citizenship and its value? You're going to talk about how American citizenship should be for the children of American citizens and immigrants that we allow into the country on our own terms? You going to say that?
5: No.
0: No, you're not going to say that. You're not. Instead, you're going to pretend like there's some sort of magical distance between you and the socialists, when it turns out the only difference is this. The socialists somehow have more integrity. I can't even believe it. Oh, it's the world in which we live. Much more ahead on The Vince Show.
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0: Let me give you another example of how these Democrats lie to you for power and pretend like, oh, I'm the decent one. Everybody, it's everybody else who's indecent. Nancy Pelosi just sat down for another interview. One of these, what was it, Politico, Jim? It was one of these basically on stage interviews. If you ever see one of these things, you know what they actually are. They're money-making opportunities for the outlet that's doing it. Some big corporate sponsor pays for the onstage interview, and this is how they generate revenue. So Nancy Pelosi is sitting there at one of these sponsored interviews, and she says she just had no idea that Joe Biden's brain was broken. That she found out with you, the rest of us. We all found out together with Nancy Pelosi that Biden's brain was broken.
7: And when you think of the debate and how sad that was, that's really when we learned. Because, see, I had been speaker, and when I was speaker, I saw the president all the time. But when I wasn't, then I saw maybe three times that whole year. And so I didn't know. And I think he had his sort of ups and downs. And when he had when I saw him one time, he was giving me the Presidential Medal of Freedom.
8: Right.
7: So that was a short vent, right. And he was
8: right.
7: Perfectly fine that day, I thought. And so I didn't know. But I do think that those who did know should have acted upon that information, whatever that
8: means. His staff and his family both, you mean?
7: Well, whoever knew.
8: Yeah.
7: Whoever knew. There's the staff saying the family knew, the family saying the staff knew. I don't know.
8: But they should have acted sooner.
7: They should have, because this was a great man.
9: Shut up.
0: Oh, shut up. Shut up. You know, it's so funny. You're listening to her. You go, every utterance out of her face is a lie. She's just lying to you. If only I knew, I would have acted sooner. I just had no idea. Somebody should have told me that his brain wasn't working. Nancy Pelosi to this very day pretending she had no idea that this dude was non compos mentis. You knew in your living room. Nancy Pelosi didn't know in Washington, D.C. You know, it reminds me of this is weird. Kind of reminds me of Harry Reid, though. Remember, Nancy Pelosi, of course, was lying about Joe Biden's mental state because she wanted him to win the election again for the power of the Democrat Party. That's the only reason she did it, up until they reached terminal velocity with the Biden problem. And at that moment, she was like, we got to get rid of him. We got to replace him. So then they imposed Kamala Harris on Democrat primary voters. The rest, of course, is history. Thank goodness we made it too big to rig. But it makes me think of the 2012 election of Barack Obama versus Mitt Romney. And some of you may remember, if you go back to that election, that Harry Reid was lying about Mitt Romney not paying his taxes. Remember that? Another former Democrat congressional leader, Harry Reid, the late Harry Reid, was lying about Mitt Romney's taxes. He said, I don't think he's paid taxes. In fact, I know he has not been paying taxes. And the media ran with it. There's Harry Reid says he hasn't been paying taxes. He hasn't been paying taxes. And after the election was over and after Obama prevailed and Mitt Romney lost the election, Harry Reid admitted to the media, yeah, I lied about it. And they're like, you lied about it? What? You lied? He's like, well, Romney lost, didn't he? In other words, yeah, it worked. I lied about it and it worked. No regrets. And so, you know, the Biden election nonsense, it's all behind us now. Like, Nancy Pelosi could take the Harry Reid tact. She could just say just outright, like I'm retiring, whatever. Yeah, I knew that Biden was failing. I just didn't want to tell anybody because I was hoping he would win. We had to stop Trump. It was that important to stop Trump that I just lied about it. But she's not taking that tact. Somehow, once again today, I don't know how this is the theme, but it's becoming the theme. Here you have another establishment Democrat. Harry Reid has more integrity than Nancy Pelosi. This is like, I can't even believe that sentence just came out of my mouth. But somehow the guy, he admitted that he had lied about Mitt Romney. He has more integrity, just a sliver more, just a tiny, tiny, tiny amount more, a little scoopful of integrity, more than Nancy Pelosi, who is lying to this very day about her knowledge of Biden's limited mental capacity. Just remarkable stuff. These Democrats, they really are amazing. And you know, this goes back to what Chris Matthews was saying a moment ago. He loves the Democrat socialists because it makes the Democrats, the establishment Democrats, seem sane by comparison. See, they're so crazy. They want to keep the borders open. They want to open up the prisons. That's nuts. But the truth is, that's what the establishment Democrats want to do too. They're just more comfortable lying to you about it. Much more comfortable lying to you about it. They lie about everything. They lie about everything. Marrying their brothers, whether Joe Biden's brain works, what they want to do to your borders, what they want to do to your prisons, what they want to do to your money. They're very comfortable lying. That's when they're most comfortable. That's when I think that might be the lesson from all of this. They're most comfortable when they're deceiving you. Yes, indeed. All right, coming up, we got a lot more to get to on the program. Going to dive into some more of what the Trump administration is up to. In fact, they're trying to stop all this Democrat madness. Did you see that they finally have been able to officially yank funding for child gender mutilation in America? Nancy Pelosi is very upset. Much more ahead on the Vince Show.
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1: Hey, Jim, did you know that among the two parties, it's Republicans who are the most performative? That's according to Jasmine Crockett. She says Republicans are very performative. That's funny. If I had to pick one, I'd say it was the Democrats who were the theater majors. But let's listen to Jasmine Crockett here.
2: Republicans are very performative, specifically in this moment, right? Like, a lot of them don't like Donald Trump, but they're too afraid to say so. So, you know, in general, they're just like, I got to do what I got to do to stay in this seat and to keep my family away from all the minions that may come after them if I go against Trump.
3: Right. Mitch McConnell, dead or alive, or somewhere in between. We're just going to play this game.
2: So my theory is that, like, maybe even half of the Senate is already dead anyway.
1: She's not wrong about that last point, by the way. That they are kind of, they are very elderly. We should get some new blood in there. But that's Anthony Anderson, the actor, comedian guy. He was sitting in on, I think it was Jimmy Kimmel's show, talking to Jasmine Crockett, you know, because it's a comedy show. And she says, the funniest thing was her saying it's the Republicans who were so performative. Really? It's the Republicans who were performative? Was it Republicans who planned a, quote, scream helplessly at the sky on the anniversary of the election day? That was Democrats. That was Democrats who planned that. You remember that after President Trump was elected the first time?

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1: In 2022, she hosted a commemoration where she had the cast of Hamilton perform. And this is what it sounded like.
2: We should never take our rights and liberties for granted. And we must remain committed to finding a way forward together. That's what I wrote about in the song Dear Theodosia from Hamilton. I believe no challenge is worth abandoning our efforts to unite as Americans. We'll keep working, generation after generation, until we reach that someday.
1: No! Oh, no! Oh.
3: Theodosia, what to say to you? You have my
1: listen to these Republicans.
3: Your mother's name. When you came into the world, you cried.
1: they were doing a musical in Congress to commemorate. This is real. Yes, my Rumble chat is asking me if this is real. Yes, Nancy Pelosi had the cast of Hamilton perform a musical to commemorate January 6th of 2021. Yeah, because it's Republicans who are very performative. In fact, Nancy Pelosi is another, I have another performative example of her. Do you remember during the George Floyd riots when the Democrats literally took a knee to celebrate the destruction of America? Nancy Pelosi and all of her Democrat idiot friends all took a knee inside of the Congressional Visitor Center at the Capitol. And they were wearing kente cloth. Taking in the, I don't know what kente cloth even has to do with George Floyd or the riots. It's very loosely associated. I think it was just like some sort of free association of skin color. They're like, let's go with that kente cloth. And they all take a knee. It's all just performance. Everything is nonstop performance art with these people. Even Hollywood is one giant vehicle for Democrat propaganda efforts. Yeah, Jasmine Crockett. Yeah, you're right. It's the Republicans. Super performative. We can't even get Republicans to do their normal job performance. I'm trying to get them to do the Save America Act. We're not to musicals yet. We haven't gotten there. I need them to just do their jobs. That would be a wonderful thing. Now, there are some Republicans who are doing their jobs, namely inside of the Trump administration, which is wonderful. The Trump administration has finally, I'm not saying finally because they were dragging it out. It's just the process. They've finally officially yanked Medicaid funding for child gender mutilation. Thank goodness. Now, this has been in the works for a while. The Trump administration working to do this. The Hill with this headline. The Trump administration finalizes rule restricting trans health care for minors on Medicaid. The Trump administration on Tuesday, yesterday, released a final rule blocking the use of federal Medicaid dollars for transgender health care for minors. By the way, no such thing. There's no such thing as transgender health care for minors. That's a misnomer. That's a lie. You're not caring for a child by telling them they were born in the wrong body, mutilating them, pumping them full of hormones. You're abusing them. So they've ended federal Medicaid dollars for abuse of minors, as well as barring children's health insurance program plans for paying for gender-affirming procedures for minors. Another lie from The Hill here. These are not gender-affirming procedures. In fact, in the next paragraph, they actually quote the Trump administration, which gives the truth. The final rule released by the Centers for Medicare and Medicaid Services bars Medicaid dollars for paying for what it refers to as, quote, sex-rejecting procedures for children under 18. Thank goodness. This abuse has gone on long enough. And also, there's no reason that a single Medicare or Medicaid dollar should pay for the abuse of adults in this way. It shouldn't be limited to just helping children, preventing these types of abuses from being carried out on children. We should stop any federal taxpayer dollar from going to trying to convince a human being that they were born in the wrong body. Will there be adults who decide to use their own money to do all sorts of things to their body that they want to do? Sure. It's a free country. You can do that. I recommend against it. I think you should be comfortable in the body you live in. You know, if you're unhealthy, you should work to get healthy. But the idea that you were born in the wrong body, you're a different gender,

0: you're being misled. There's some combination of mental illness and abuse going on. Don't fall for it. It's not healthy for you. They're blocking chip agencies from paying for the same procedures for people under the age of 19, The Hill reports. Program beneficiaries who are currently receiving cross-sex hormone therapy can continue to claim benefits for 6 months after the rule's effective date, which appears to be set to be October 12th of 2026. That's got to be a quirk of the law. You know, I mean, obviously the Trump administration wants to end this as quickly as humanly possible. And, you know, it's not enough just to end this type of federally funded abuse of children. Any doctor who's been involved in this scheme, who's violated their Hippocratic oath, who's hurt children in this way, you should be in jail. You should be in jail for that. That is horrific that this has been going on. Jim, I ever tell you I had a physician or a pediatrician. I think it was a pediatrician, but I'll just say a physician just to, because I'm not positive. But years ago, I was talking about this on the radio. They're like, you have no idea what you're talking about. And like going on and on about how like transgender care is really important and gender affirming care. And I just wrote back immediately to this doctor and I said, you're abusing people and you're violating your oath. You're not supposed to do harm. You took an oath to do no harm. And here you are harming human beings. You should be ashamed of yourself lecturing me. Who the hell do you think you are? It's disgusting. Absolutely disgusting. And this type of abuse, especially to children, you should be in jail for that. It wasn't that long ago that everyone sort of widely agreed that female genital mutilation should be illegal. It should be. Well, then what happened? We went from, remember, there was even an acronym for it, FGM, female genital mutilation. It's illegal. It should be illegal. Okay, so what happened? Now, mutilating children is totally fine? Pumping them full of cross-sex hormones? A-okay? It's good for their health? It's a total disaster. It's abuse. I've definitely voted to stop this crap. Absolutely voted to stop it. Robert Kennedy Jr. Never thought I'd see the day where I was on the same side as RFK Jr. I just didn't anticipate it. Here we are. Thank God. Quote, today we are ending federal taxpayer funding for sex-rejecting procedures on children. There he is, telling the truth. These interventions carry serious risks and can cause irreversible harm. The federal government will no longer use Medicaid and CHIP dollars to fund procedures that fail to meet the evidentiary standard that our children deserve. CMS Administrator Dr. Mehmet Oz, said the rule was, quote, following the science, saving taxpayer dollars, and most importantly, protecting children from potentially irreversible harm so they can truly flourish. Meanwhile, President Trump wrote on social media, we're not going to pay for our innocent children to undergo these barbaric surgeries and practices, which result in unthinkable and irreversible harm to their young bodies. Now, it may be hard to remember this, even though it was so recent. It wasn't that long ago that this was kind of a forbidden topic. Remember this? Wasn't that long ago. It's like, it wasn't safe to talk about in the media. Now, I talked about it. I never relented. I was always talking about it because I just felt like the truth was so obvious. But there were lots of people who were very hesitant to talk about this. There was a whole period where, and some people still do it, but there was a whole period where people were referring to something called biological sex. Remember that? They would strap the word biological onto the front end. They said biological, as if they had to make some sort of distinction. Like, aren't you kind of playing footsie with the whole notion that it's okay to tell somebody they were born in the wrong body? Just be more declarative than that. In fact, it's funny, you know, when Matt Walsh's documentary, his excellent documentary, What Is a Woman, came out years ago, I had Matt on my radio program, and I was talking to him about it. And I think he had used the phrase biological male or something. And I paused him as he said it. Now, by the way, Matt's a hero in this story. I'm not even knocking him at all. I'm just remembering this great moment. And I said, is it kind of weird to say biologically? He's like, you know what? You're right. Actually, it is weird. We should get away from that. Matt agreed with me on that. And good. I'm glad. I like Matt, and I think he's really smart. I'm glad I could help influence his judgment on that subject. But it was just, it's just crazy. Because, again, it's kind of it's like playing footsie. It's flirting with this idea that there's some sort of legitimacy to telling somebody they were born in the wrong body. Back in the early 2000s, mid 2000s, maybe 2010 or so, there was something called the body positivity movement that the left was leading. Do you remember that? Body positivity, which of course was a gigantic euphemism for abusing people in a different way, telling them that being unhealthy is actually good for them. It was a fat endorsement movement. It was an obesity endorsement movement. It was like, hey, basically stay fat. Your body's perfect, no matter how it is, whatever shape it's in. And of course, obesity is one of the signature comorbidities for all sorts of health problems. And to the extent that you can get it under control, you definitely should. You should try and work on your health. And obesity is a getting rid of your obesity is a really, really important step to doing that if you can succeed at it. And but the left was saying, it's great. Obesity is wonderful. Body positivity. And of course, it's not wonderful. That is something you can fix and get better at. Typically, some people have trouble with it, and for all sorts of medical reasons, I get that. But to the extent that you can control it, you should definitely pursue that. And but meanwhile, now you know what the left is now. They're a body negativity movement. No longer is it body positivity; it's body negativity. Oh, you were born in the wrong body. Your body's a mistake. The only thing you should do you should go under the knife. You should get mutilated, pump your body full of cross-sex hormones, turn yourself over to the pharmaceutical industry, be dependent on them forever, give every last dollar you have and money you don't to an industry that's only going to abuse you. It's a body negativity movement. And as far as I'm concerned, not a single federal taxpayer dollar. I don't want a single dollar out of my paycheck to ever go to that poison, to that evil. And President Trump is working to stop it. God bless him for it. More ahead on The Vince Show.
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0: You know, in addition to using your money to mutilate children and destroy their lives, these Democrats have also been allowing rampant fraud to take place on their watch. And RFK Jr., the excellent HHS secretary, he announced yesterday that one of the biggest reasons money's been going out the door is the current Democrat nominee for governor in California, the old HHS guy, Javier Baqueria, as Joe Biden once called him.
17: Most of these problems began under my predecessor, Xavier Becerra. When he came into my agency, there were only 80 people in program integrity, 80 people. This is for 50 states and 5 territories. These are the people who are monitoring $2.2 trillion in payments annually from my agency.
0: 80?
17: We do 4 million transactions a day. And there's only 80 people looking at those. Xavier Becerra came in.
0: 4 million transactions a day. You've got 80 people looking at them with lunch breaks? 80 people? And then, so what did Becerra do?
17: And transferred 76 of them out.
0: What?
17: So then when I came in, there's only 6 people who are in charge of all program integrity for my department. And it was an invitation for the fraudsters to come in and steal everything. And that's why we have this hospice program. We've closed thousands of hospices here in Los Angeles. Because they didn't have patients. They were just billing us $6,000 a month for phony accounts. And the durable medical equipment fraud. tens of billions of dollars here in Los Angeles County. Autism services, tens of billions of dollars, all stolen because nobody was minding the store.
0: We're only at the very beginning. You know that we're barely scratching the surface of the amount of fraud that is out there that's going on right now. I'm so glad these guys are in place. And it goes back, remember, even at the very beginning of the Trump administration, Elon Musk running Doge. Remember, one of the basic things was tracking the payments of the federal government. When those guys got there, they were like, wait a second, nobody's even tracking every dollar that's going out the store. There's no system for tracking all the money that's going out. We got to track it. So they started tracking it. And then they started finding fraud. And now they're prosecuting fraudsters. And you've got J.D. Vance leading the anti-fraud task force, fraud force. You got people like RFK Jr. digging in. We got a lot of great patriots doing this. We can't stop, though. We've got to keep this success going. I'm going to work on that. And I'll be back with you tomorrow on The Vince Show.
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23: From ABC News, I'm Michelle Franzen. A grand jury indictment has been unsealed in the case of Nick Reiner and the alleged murders of his parents, Rob Reiner and Michelle Singer Reiner, at their California home last December. ABC's Alex Stone is in Los Angeles with details.
24: The charges in this indictment are essentially the same as what he was originally charged with, the murder of his parents. They added one special circumstance of lying in wait. He was already charged with multiple murders and using a knife as special circumstances. Essentially what this does is allows the prosecution to bypass a preliminary hearing and go right on to the trial. Not much else changes in this, but he has now been indicted.
23: Nick Reiner is scheduled to return for a pretrial hearing September 15th. In Colombia, rescue efforts continuing days after a massive earthquake rattled the Choco region, killing at least 240 people. The city of Cali, one of the hardest hit Dozens of buildings collapsed there. Officials say more than 200 are trapped in the rubble. Thousands of others are still listed as missing. Ongoing hostilities with Iran, keeping the pressure on Americans when it comes to prices for most goods. Inflation cooled slightly by 0.1 percentage point from June to July. ABC's Elizabeth Schulze says it was not enough to reverse high prices in many sectors, including groceries, transportation, and services.
2: This is pretty much in line with expectations. That 3.4% inflation rate is about where analysts thought it would be when you look at kind of across the board prices in the economy. It is not, it's a good thing that we don't see that number going up, that inflation isn't accelerating, but it is still above where the Federal Reserve and overall households want inflation to be.
23: In northern Spain and Portugal, crowds turned out in town squares and beaches outfitted with special protective glasses to view the total solar eclipse this past hour. The Northern Hemisphere event delivering the best view to portions of Russia, Iceland, and Greenland earlier today. 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
3: Here's the official forecast for tonight. Partly cloudy, scattered showers. We're down to 74 degrees. Mostly sunny tomorrow. Afternoon rain and thunderstorms. 93, the high heat index of 102. Tomorrow night, partly cloudy, 75. Thursday, mostly sunny, scattered afternoon showers and thunderstorms. 94, the high. Thursday night, partly cloudy, 75. Mostly sunny as we head into Friday to wrap up the work week. Our high, 96. I'm Craig Allen on WGOW.
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0: What is up, my friends? Welcome into it. It is the Todd Starnes radio program. No, it is not Todd Starnes. He is out still feeling a bit under the weather, and we wish him all the best to get feeling better. He can take that hot tea. He can take the sweet tea. He can gurgle with whatever he needs to, and he'll be back at it behind the microphone before you know it, but we wish him all the best and get feeling better. He did do his book signing last night. Dylan, I know you said that you watched the video of him on social media, and he was out there, so he did meet and greet and shake all the hands and kiss all the babies and sign all the books that I know that you were looking forward to doing so, but he was not speaking the best with his voice. And of course, as talk radio hosts, we get it. When we get sick for whatever reason, it goes directly to our throat. And I totally understand. So all the best to him. We wish him the best. My name is Andy Hoosier. I'll be filling in for you today here on the Todd Starnes radio program. And he gave me apparently a title yesterday when he was saying that we may potentially fill in as the vice talk show host of the Todd Starnes radio program. Look, I mean, if that's the level he's seeing, that's a great honor. So, Todd, we love you, my friend. Get feeling better. And we got this. We look forward to filling in for you today on the program. There is a lot to talk about today. Primary elections last night were crazy in states across the nation. We will break some of that down. Also, do you actually trust the electoral process and the voting and election process in general? Because apparently there was some oopsies that happened in the state of Wisconsin. Yeah. Like in Milwaukee, Wisconsin, probably more of the blue area, I'm assuming, just because it's a bit more congregated in a larger city for the state. We'll get to that here in just a moment. If you want to jump in on the program, you can at 901-260-5926, 901-260-5926. Again, my name's Andy Hoosier. We are moving that Liberty University studios out from Memphis, Tennessee to Wichita, Kansas, where I am based out of at KQAM, Wichita's big talker, my flagship station, and a great radio affiliate of the Todd Starnes radio program. Before we get to all of that, though, Dylan, jump on for just a moment. Did you know we made it? We survived. We are alive today after a doomsday prediction that was floating around social media of something that was supposed to happen today. Do you remember what that was?
1: It's not the gravity one, is it?
0: Yes, it was one today. Yes, that was supposed to happen today. So for those that don't know, there was and this started, I want to say, about a year ago, maybe beginning of the year in January. There was a rumor, a conspiracy theory floating out, and I always really enjoy doomsday predictions of when the end of the world's going to happen. But today supposedly was the day, according to certain viral conspiracies that were floating around out there, that at 9:33 Eastern time this morning on Wednesday, August 12th, because today is Wednesday, right? Yeah, August 12th at 9:33 a.m. Eastern time, that the Earth was supposed to lose gravity for 8.5 seconds. And that 8.5 seconds was supposed to make buildings, make cars, nothing that's like not down to the actual physical Earth to float for 8 seconds without any gravity. And then after that 8.5 seconds, it was supposed to come crashing back down. It was supposed to demolish like 80% of the world population. And then supposedly we were only supposed to get like 50% of the gravity back, which was going to change our biology and how our bodies actually function, making everybody sick and less bone density and so on and so forth. But that prediction was supposed to happen today. So the fact that we are still here, we're still alive, means another failed doomsday prediction that was supposed to happen today.
1: Wow. Congratulations to us, I guess, for surviving.
0: Congratulations to us. Now you might ask, how are we supposed to lose gravity? According to the theory, it was like, I don't remember, it was like two black holes that are like really, really far away, thousands of light years away, but they were supposed to like interact because they were exactly the same distance from us on either side of us with our galaxy or something. I don't remember. And just the way the energy was supposed to hit us, that we were supposed to be in that sweet spot to where they were going to collide with their energies, and then it was going to mess up the gravitational pull. So, which makes no sense, by the way, because as far as we understand with gravity, it's from, you know, obviously from the sun that holds the Earth in rotation around it, and gravity within the Earth itself that holds us down. So I don't know how that was supposed to do it, but that was the theory, and we survived it. So kudos to you. Congratulations. You're still alive today. What I do find quite interesting is not only the fact that we are still alive after a gravitational lapse in humanity, but also the elections that happened last night. And look, the numbers were interesting. We were able to beat off at least one of the Democratic socialists, the crazy radical progressives that were running for the governor's race in Wisconsin. But that's not to say something couldn't change. The election was very close for the Francesca Hong, the radical progressive Democrat candidate in the state of Wisconsin, because apparently there were a few places with the voting errors that happened with the electronic machines where multiple electronic machines, they forgot to put the USB into the plug-in to record the data. Yeah. This one coming from the election commissioner in the state.
2: There are two things. There's the audit log and the results. What we uncovered was that five of the sticks had the audit log downloaded and not the results. It's a human error. These things can happen. So basically what we need to do is go back to the operation center and we're going to download out of those five machines the results and make sure that it's not the audit log.
0: All right. So look, here's the thing. It seems like it could potentially, I'll try to give them the benefit of the doubt. It sounds like it could be an operator error, as you said, a personal malfunction. Oops, I grabbed the wrong data from the machine with the five USB slots that were supposed to go in there. But here's the thing. If you're trained, which I get it, sometimes maybe they're new people, they don't get trained the proper way. But in a world where we don't necessarily trust the electoral system in the first place, and we have, by the way, an election that was very close for the governor's race. In fact, according to NBC News, with the 99% of the votes in and reporting that are still live right now, we have Francesca Hong slightly, like really slightly, losing to David Crowley in the Democrat governor's primary by roughly 4,000 vote difference, 39.8% to 39.3%. For the exact numbers right now, it's 315,235. To 311,475. Very close. Now, what are the odds? Let's put some betting odds on this for just a moment. What are the odds that as we re-put in the USB numbers and we don't get the audit numbers, but we get the actual finalized tablet numbers coming from these machines, that all of a sudden, look at that, Francesca Hong ends up pulling in the lead and she ends up topping the moderate David Crowley that was running in that three-way Democrat primary for the Wisconsin governor's race. Look, I'm not saying it's going to happen, but it is quite interesting. In fact, the media last night, they were literally speechless. The guy by the name of, what is it, Steve Kornacki with NBC, they were doing live election coverage last night. Speechless. Had no idea what to say during the event as those numbers were coming in and they found out about the election error with, whoopsies, we totally forgot the USB.
3: I guess the exact thing, yes, is if five of the USB sticks were missing results from the election, so then they have to go try to re-grab them.
0: By the way, if you watch the video, his head right now is just down. Like, he doesn't know what to say. He's in awe.
3: Yeah, and all the folks behind the scenes are talking about this as well. So we can also... Look, it's unfortunate.
4: The folks behind the scenes hear you're saying.
3: Yes.
4: Are
0: speechless.
4: How do I ask this artfully?
0: Then he didn't know what to say. I mean... That's where we're at. Look, we don't trust many people, at least do not trust the electoral process. We saw what happened in Los Angeles with the mayor's race with the mail-in ballots a week later. We're like, oh, gee, we had 23,000 votes for Rahman. And then she came in and ended up beating Spencer Pratt after the election day, which was quite fascinating. Statistically, a complete anomaly. How do you have 22, 23, 24,000 votes specifically for one candidate and all of a sudden see them surge with mail-in ballots after an election day? We know what's going on and we're on to you. We're watching you, but what can we actually do about it? And now all of a sudden we see this anomaly in Wisconsin that just discredits the election again with such a close race for a DSA, radical progressive candidate, running for the governor's race in Wisconsin, where all of a sudden we have these voting errors. And look, it very well may have been a complete accident. It may have been an operator error. It may have been just a whoopsies, we forgot, we'll put the numbers in. It's going to be right in line with everything else, so it doesn't really change anything. It very well could be. But how often does that actually happen? Because more than likely... Again, put those betting odds in. We may see potentially that number change with Francesca Hong end up pulling ahead. She did, by the way, with her quote-unquote concession speech last night, talk about the movement that she had. We're going to continue to fight. But she went up there. It almost seemed like she was still very confident. She went up there dancing. She went up there smiling. She was doing, it looked like she was at some kind of rave dancing, you know, doing like grinding stuff up on stage before she started speaking and then talked about how great her movement was.
5: We fought through this primary. Because Wisconsinites have rejected the politics of fear, of apathy, and division. We are here tonight because thousands and thousands of Wisconsinites across this great state came together in living rooms, in backyards, in bars, in church basements, in community centers. And we came together to demand something new and something better. People across this state have given themselves in ways we have never seen before in this state. We love you too!
0: All right, yeah, she didn't seem too upset last night. And I know it was close, so obviously you have to put on that show to be optimistic with your voters and your constituents of, hey, we're going to pull this thing through. And she said that, you know, the numbers weren't finalized yet, but that really makes you wonder when you realize that there are some voting errors and machines that didn't have the proper USB information downloaded onto them with an election fraud potential. This only reinforces it. This is example 5,285 on why we need the Save America Act to at least minimize this type of error from happening. So that way, when it does happen, then it's less of a change. It's less of a shock and awe. It's less of a reinforced, well, we already know it's going to happen. I mean, we had, what, New Jersey be like, oh, sorry, we totally had 600,000 people that were wrongly registered in the state, and they called it a systematic error, where it was a software error within their election system in the Secretary of State's office in the state of New Jersey. And to be fair, they're like, well, only like 3% of those people actually voted, but 3% of 600,000 people still voted. That offsets how many other people within the state of New Jersey? And to be fair, New Jersey's not the biggest state, so that's going to have a larger impact. It's just these little things, man. Maricopa County in Arizona, they just had their software error. They couldn't figure out how to get their machines to work. Wisconsin having issues now. California having 3 weeks after Election Day to go and harvest more ballots. New Jersey having their problems. It's happening over and over and over. And while Donald Trump says he's trying to clean up the electoral system to minimize this type of damage, to minimize these types of issues, the Democrats on the other side, they keep saying that he's the one trying to suppress elections and votes. Well, if you would clean up your system, we wouldn't have to worry about cleaning up these problems in the first place. 901-260-5926. Do you trust the electoral process? And as we go into midterms, Kamala Harris is out there trying to steal the talking points from Donald Trump now, saying that we need to make the voting in November too big to rig. Kamala Harris saying that. I was surprised she knew how to say that, because she's too worried about the significance of the passage of time and how important the significance of the passage of time actually is. But that's what she's saying. They need to make it too big to rig by pushing this this progressive agenda in the elections for the midterms, when it sounds like the system is still leaning in their favor overall. Let's take a break. Let's get your thoughts on these. We'll also break down some of these other races around the nation with these states that had their primaries last night. A big one going on across the nation as we go through midterm season 2026. I'm Andy Hoosier. It is the Todd Starnes Radio Show.
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8: 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Andy Hoosier sitting in today for your midweek celebration. 901-260-5926. If you want to jump on the show, give us your thoughts. If you do live in some of the states that had primaries last night, how did they pan out in your area? And are you ready for the midterm season of November 2026? By the way, speaking of the Francesca Hong race in Wisconsin, again, coming in a close second by about a half a percent under the David Crowley win in the Democrat. They show the projected winner there, but with the five USBs of the electronic machines of like the oopsies, we totally downloaded the wrong information. We'll have to update that and we'll see how that changes. Ro Khanna, the congressman that is a far left radical and does everything he can to hate on President Donald Trump because he's a severe carrier of the virus known as TDS. He posted actually this morning, just a little while ago, on his X account, talking about how you shouldn't judge someone based on a few statements that they've actually made. Hold on. Now, this is the guy, again, that says that Donald Trump's a Nazi and a fascist and a racist and I don't know, fill in the blank with all the derogatory terms. This is what he had to say. I appreciate that Democrats can have differences over single-payer health care, free child care, pausing data centers, and other issues that Francesca Hong fought for. But labeling candidates based on a few statements is not politics that I believe in. Again, put this into the comparison between what they do to Donald Trump, and you will find the humor and the irony so thick you can cut it with a butter knife. He says, I've known Fran for years and remain proud to have supported her. She's the daughter of a Korean immigrant, a single mother, a small business owner of a restaurant who struggled. As an Asian American, she had to fight for a seat at the table of our own party and country. Nothing was handed to her. As a son of immigrants, I grew up watching Ohio State Michigan football during Thanksgiving weekend. We did not have a lot of extended family since both of my parents are immigrants, so we would gather with other Indian American aunties and uncles for Thanksgiving in Lancaster, Pennsylvania, and the Sedan's home for years. It was my favorite childhood memory. I don't know what that has to do with her. He continues, I believe in an America where we extend each other some grace, where we try to understand each other's stories. I am all for spirited debate on issues and even electability. But I can categorically reject the idea that the Democrat Party must play the same name-calling games as Donald Trump, reducing people's identity to labels for political games. This country cries out for moral leadership. We want to rise above division. Let us start to provide it. Dylan, this is the guy that says Donald Trump is a Nazi and a fascist and a racist and everything else under the sun. I mean, that's what he says. While he says we need to have a moral high ground and stop doing the name calling, this is the party and the idea, the vision, the agenda of the progressive movement of identity politics. She has it so hard and she's a victim of society because she's an Asian American. He has it so hard and he's such a victim of society because he's an Indian American with the hyphen in, not just as an American and looking at what you actually stand for, which, by the way, are terrible policies, but I don't hate you for it as a human being. You have identity politics that you like to play. I'm the hyphenated American. I am the victim of society while they say they don't want identity politics and that we need to stop playing them for political games. They have no idea what socialism is. They have no idea what tyranny is. They have no idea what a dictator is. But yet they call Donald Trump every name of those under the sun. It's absolutely crazy. This is the type of gaslighting that I think people are tired of. And I really think that the American people are burnt out on this idea, which is why outside of their isolated areas, they're not going to do well. That's why the supposed more moderate candidate, David Crowley, won in this one, unless we see some manipulation of the numbers when those new USBs come in from those electoral polls. But I think that one of the first tests of a statewide race of this DSA candidate failed. And Francesca Hong was a bit of a shock and awe for what was going on in the system when she said that, you know, she was too close to whiteness because her child is half Asian and half white from her, I guess, now ex-husband or whoever it was, who was a white guy. So she was too close to whiteness and white supremacy. And that was how she ran her campaign. And then he says, you can't just take all these statements into consideration. You just have to kind of brush them off. You have to look at the bigger picture. Have to look at the ends justifying the means. And if they're there to fight Donald Trump, then we don't care what kind of radicalism that you say. We're just going to go ahead and promote you because you're there to work with us to try and fight against the Trump administration. It's a very strange world. Very crazy. We'll break down some more of these numbers when we come back. Plus, another radical that did get a nomination, and we'll see what that one could do for a Senate race up in the state of Minnesota. We'll do that right around the corner here for the Todd Starnes Radio Program. Stay here.

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4: It's weird. 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
0: It's raw.
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0: feeling a bit under the weather. He is not here today. He'll be back at it soon before you know it, so do not worry. Have no fear. Todd Starnes will be back here very soon, but he is just feeling a bit under the weather today. He did have his book signing yesterday. You can go to his website, toddstarnes.com, also on Barnes & Noble's, also on Amazon, other places, and make sure to get the new book, The Golden Age. And I know he has more book tours and book signings coming up relatively soon. Go and find all that information, and congratulations, Todd, on the brand new book, and get feeling better. I have some breaking news, and everything we just talked about in the last segment, Dylan, we erase it. Just get rid of it.
1: Yeah,
0: throw it out the window and start over. In fact, apparently, I think it's maybe the opposite of what we were speculating. I made the claim that after the data that happened in Wisconsin with the five USBs that were, totally downloaded the wrong information, that I think some of the information I was speculating may have Francesca kind of bump up into the lead and take over after everything's been recounted to double check everything because of how close that race is. But apparently the opposite happened, which kind of makes sense as well. The civil war that's going on with the Democratic Socialists of America and the establishment Democrat Party, many of the establishment, I don't want to say more moderate, just more covert about the socialist agenda that they want to put out there. Let's just be honest. I mean, Democrats are promoting socialism for a while, right? They love the labor unions. They love higher taxes. They've always hated millionaires and evil rich people. They've always

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1: They've allowed the, essentially, the inmates to take over the prison, so to speak, with these DSA commies and socialist radicals that are taking over this party, that they're starting to push back and not give them the true, quote-unquote, democratic process that they deserve as a party because they've allowed this to take hold. Prime example of that was what happened in Maine with Graham Plattner, the radical Nazi socialist that was going to be the manly man, the alpha male, the grizzly guy that was going to be the, you know, the alpha male to represent the Democrat Party and bring in the socialist revolution and work with Bernie Sanders and fight the oligarchy, which is what we heard on the campaign trail with Bernie Sanders and AOC. And if you remember in that race in Maine, he was trending to win, and he won, obviously, with 82% of the vote from Democrats in their primary after knowing that he had had an SS Nazi tattoo for 18 years, after he had all these allegations of abusing women, of harming women, of, I mean, those accusations were already there. They knew it. They knew that he had done those things. But yet, they still voted for him. Then after the primary, all of a sudden, the Democrats came out with this claim that he had harmed other women. And in fact, the media then turned around and interviewed one of the quote unquote victims to talk about what he did to her. Why didn't they do that before the primary for the Democrat voters to make their choice? Because they knew the direction that the voters wanted in the state of Maine, and the Democrats did not want that liability under the Democrat Party. So it sounds like maybe that's what happened in Wisconsin as well, that Francesca Hong was set to win the primary but lose the general. They didn't want that liability of a crazy racist that's out there saying that white supremacy was too close to her because her kid's half white, and they realized that probably not the direction to go. So what did they do? They ended up having the oopsie and then made her lose because the state wasn't ready for that one. Interesting theory. So I thought it might help her. In fact, maybe it's the DNC and the establishment pushing back. They can't win over their voters by actually having better ideas because they don't really have any ideas. It's just whatever Donald Trump is for, we're against. That is the platform of the Democrat Party right now. So instead of actually winning over their voters, they have to manipulate votes in order to have their candidates win and push back against the DSA having as much power and influence as what it does in their system. That really shows that the desperation, right? I can smell the desperation happening right now. Your thoughts on that? 901-260-5926. Did it help or hurt? And is this the civil war that's going on by using the system they control to try and control and have the dominance in the system? It's almost like, you know, they use the example of if someone's supposed to be with you, let them go and they'll come back, or holding the sand in your hand and the tighter you squeeze, the sand begins to squeak through and leak through your fingers. I mean, that's what the Democrats seem like they're doing. They're going into a state of desperation for sure. Right now, again, those numbers for the David Crowley and Francesca Hong, 39.8 to 39.3. On the Republican side, it was a complete wash. Tom Tiffany ended up dominating for the governor's race with 95% of the vote and 467,000 votes overall. That is still concerning because 400 and let's say the second candidate got 22,000 votes. So let's say just under 500,000 votes for Republicans in the entire state for the governor's race, and for the Democrats over 650,000. So not a good sign. Again, I don't know if that's low voter turnout for the state of Wisconsin or not. I don't know what the normal turnout would be, but Democrats definitely showed up en masse compared to Republicans in Wisconsin for those races. I want to go to Minnesota, though, for just a moment. And in that governor's race, we did not see Mike Lindell, the Trump-endorsed Republican candidate, the head of MyPillow, end up winning that one. It was, I guess, semi-close, but Lisa DeMuth, I believe is how you pronounce her, ended up winning last night with 43% of the vote. Mike Lindell coming in second at 32%, roughly about 40,000 vote difference between those two. Amy Klobuchar, the U.S. from Minnesota, is running for the governor's race. She won handily with 89% of that vote. So it will be Amy versus Lisa in the governor's race there. That will be interesting. However, for the Senate race to replace Amy Klobuchar, we have had now another radical, crazy, left-wing Democrat win the nomination for that U.S. Senate seat with the current lieutenant governor of the state of Minnesota, Peggy Flanagan, who is the DSA candidate, win last night in their primary.
2: I am running for the United States Senate because I want people to be able to afford the lives they want to live. And that's why I support Medicare for All.

0: That's why I support universal child care. And it is why I support ripping ICE apart and holding them accountable.
1: Whoa. All right. So, Plenty Flanagan not holding back at all. She is no problem telling exactly what her platform is going to be by universal health care, universal daycare, universal education, government this, government that, hate rich people, and then abolish ICE. Look, I don't know how Democrats are going to plan to work with individuals like that, and that explains why maybe they're trying to finagle some of the numbers and some of these electoral systems to try and have their candidates, because they realize if that is what the platform is going to be for the Democrats, which, by the way, they don't have a platform still yet. Even Hakeem Jeffries, right before they went into recess about 2 weeks ago on the House side, they asked what exactly is the platform for Democrats on the campaign trail, and he said, well, we're not sure yet. It's still in committee, and we'll find out soon. How do you not know what you stand for when you go on the campaign trail? You're in recess right now. Congress members, House members, and Senate members, they're on the campaign trail. They're doing town halls. They're meeting constituents. They're door knocking. They're asking for fundraising. How do you go and do that without an actual platform? Doesn't make a whole lot of sense to me. But Hakeem Jeffries looks like, it's in committee. We'll figure it out later. Donald Trump's evil, and we're just going to go on that right now. So if that's going to be the platform, I'm sure there will be a small group of people, obviously, the DSA folk, the commie folk that are in the country that actually like this idea, but the average American, the regular Americans, the ones that actually make more than $50,000 a year, are probably not going to go along with this because they realize how devastating it's going to be. Remember the arbitrary line that Barack Obama had before to consider what was rich and what was not rich when he was in office? And he said, we're going to put taxes on anybody over, at first he said $1 million. Then he went down to like $400,000. And then it was like $200,000. Anybody above there, we're going to tax more, and we're going to have these different tax brackets, and that's why we're going to separate them. There's always this line about if you make too much money, we're going to tax you. Now, even if you live in a largely populated city where it's really expensive, New York, Chicago, L.A., San Francisco, you know, and it takes, you know, what is it? In California, I think in L.A., you had to have a medium income of $2 million to qualify to even purchase a home there. But to them, they're like, well, you're making $1 million, over $1 million. So therefore, we have to tax you more, making it more difficult to actually live in these areas. They don't care. It's an arbitrary line. And they just want to feed off of the few people that aren't being taxed at all that are making the low income to be like, yeah, we hate those rich people, while we depend on them to actually afford and pay for all these social programs. So if that's the platform, how do you get donors to support the Democrat Party? Well, you don't, which is why they're in the hole $2 million right now, and they had to take out loans for the campaign. How do you get them to support the messaging that they have? It's hard to do. In fact, that's why Air America and liberal talk radio across the nation went down and went out of business a few years ago, because they couldn't get private donors to support talk show hosts that were talking against the private industry and free market capitalism that was shutting down private business. How do you get people to support something against their own interest? It doesn't make any sense. It's only ones that don't have anything that actually want to support this idea. So if that's what the platform is for the Democrats, kudos to them. I don't think it's going to be successful. I really don't think it's going to work. And I think it's going to be a major problem they're going to have to actually get through. But now Peggy Flanagan, the candidate for Minnesota, which more than likely will probably win. Michelle Tafoya, I guess, is the Republican Senate for Republican Senate candidate for Minnesota, with 52% of the vote, winning last night after a laundry list of candidates that were trying to run. But with how progressive and Democrat that state is, I don't know that they're going to be able to top that one. Voting, by the way, too, the number of voter turnout still well above what Republicans had in the state of Minnesota. Is that a lost cause? I hate to say that. It's a beautiful state. I love Minnesota. But if you live up there, give us a call, 901-260-5926. What the heck's wrong with Minnesota, and why are there so many radical progressives taking hold? I guess that is the place of Tim Walz, Mr. Jazz Hands himself. So we'll see if that kind of mindset continues on moving forward. We'll take your phone calls when we come back right around the corner. Andy Hoosier sitting in here for the Todd Starnes radio program.
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1: All right, moving through the program today, Todd Starnes radio program. Here's my prediction. I'm optimistic. I don't mean to talk about all the crazy radicalism from the other side. I'm an eternal optimist. I know Todd is as well. We always know that light will prevail at the end, the good will prevail at the end. Look, we got James Tallarico in Texas. You got Abdul El-Sayed in Michigan. You now have Peggy Flanagan in Minnesota. You have the guy that's in Maine that took over the primary that wasn't really a Democratic process, but ended up replacing the guy up in Maine for that one, which he's a longtime logger, I guess. I guess the environmental movement's out the door because Democrats are like, yeah, let's put in a guy that's a fifth-generation logger up in Maine cutting down trees in that area. And somehow, apparently, that's going to be an establishment guy, by the way, too. He's been a longtime state legislator in the state of Maine. I can't remember his name right now. So, look, I mean, let's put him to the challenge. Let's put him to the test. A statewide race on defunding ICE, a statewide race on universal health care, a statewide race on these big government programs, and see how well that fares out in an entire state. Maybe it'll work in Minnesota, but even if it does, it's really not a change with what we're doing right now with Amy Klobuchar. I don't see them actually gaining. And in fact, according to the latest Polymarket odds, we're more than likely going to have Republicans maintain the majority in the Senate while we potentially could lose the House of Representatives. We'll see. I'm still optimistic we could win the House of Representatives as well. But put them to the challenge. See how well it works out. It'll be fun to watch. Or maybe they go too radical, and even moderate Democrats are like, let's not go that direction. 901-260-5926. Let's go to the phone, shall we? And let's go to Gary down in Daytona Beach, Florida, listening on WOCA. Gary, how are you, my friend?
7: Hey, having a great time listening to this.
1: Thank you.
7: If it holds up with Hong, I won a great steak dinner from my wife because this morning she was telling me, she goes, you were wrong. She didn't pull it off. And I said, oh, no. I said, you know, it's not like California where they take a month to count the votes. But there's going to be a glitch or something happens that she'll get a big boost. And I said, I'll bet you a steak dinner. She likes Italian. I like the steak. And so I don't want her to win, but I predicted that it was just too much. I really think that they're going to try to put her in place. And as far as Flanagan, if you have anybody more corrupt or crazier than Keith Ellison take a high-ranking position, I mean, people in Minnesota, I believe that Omar could be caught with gold bars and $300,000 at her house unaccounted for, and she wouldn't do a day in jail. I mean, they run and hide. And everything is, it's plotted against her. So a lot. And when you said I had like Todd in like yourself, I do have faith and I hope good triumphs over some of the corruption and evil. But I also believe that some of these cities, you always hear people of I'm conservative say, well, you know, the sooner or later, the people will wake up. And I found out that's not true in a lot of places. They give up. They don't wake up. That's all I have to say.
1: It's a really great point. A lot of them do give up and they don't wake up, but there are usually enough people that wake up enough to do something about it. And you know the old adage, it says if you want something done, you got to do it yourself because you can't trust anybody else to do it. That's why the Donald Trump MAGA movement was so popular, and that's why he's trying to dismantle the quote-unquote deep state in Washington, because we have to go in and fix it. And while people throw a fit and they cry and they scream and they say corruption, that he's changing the system, he's doing that intentionally because they don't know how bad it is, so we just have to go in and fix it, and everybody will complain about it until the system's done, and then they'll be like, oh, it's actually working a little bit better now. So you're right, there are a lot of complacent individuals that would rather not rock the boat, and even though things progressively get worse, like the frog in the boiling water, they don't care because they don't want to rock the boat. There are, at least to me, again, the eternal optimist here, there's enough people that rise up and say, we're just going to fix the system ourselves, and while we get a whole lot of bickering during the process, it's going to be better in the end, and we know we're going to be better off at the end of it. So I hope that's the case, and we just have to continue to expose how crazy these people are.
7: Thank you very much.
1: Yeah, appreciate it, Gary. Appreciate the phone call. Yeah, great stuff. 901-260-5926. It's a really great point, and Flanagan is going to be an interesting one. She probably more than will get in race because, like you said, it is Minnesota. And as for Ilhan Omar, I mean, she's going to do whatever she wants to do, man. I don't know how you can say that you made over $1 million in your taxes and then turn around and say you actually had a $100,000 loss in your taxes and just be like, oh, totally. I forgot to move the decimal point from here, from over here. And it's my bad. We made an error, but here's a fix. And now we didn't make $1 million. We actually lost $100,000 with all the debt that we actually have. I don't know how you can do that. I would think that would spur a deeper investigation, especially for the IRS, who loves to try and get as much money as they possibly can, and especially for a side that said they were going to investigate all the fraud that happened during the COVID-19 pandemic with people saying that they were losing their money for their business and getting a whole bunch of free money from the government in those grants. I would think that during that process, you would do a deeper investigation. Obviously, that's not happening like we thought. So I don't know that I'm necessarily optimistic to see a change in Minnesota, but Wisconsin... It's crazy. So maybe it's going to help Francesca with the system error of forgetting the USB port. Like, oh, my bad. We totally forgot to download the right data. We totally made a mistake and did the wrong thing here. It was almost expected that something weird was going to happen somewhere in the country. The question is that now going to help her push at the end, or was that the establishment pushing back and realizing the liability that she was? But we know something's there. We just have to figure out exactly what. Interesting conversation. We'll continue to break down some more primary numbers as we go through here. Hour number two of the Todd Starnes radio program coming up right around the corner. I'm Andy Hoosier. We'll see you back here shortly.
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18: From ABC News, I'm Michelle Franzen. President Trump, in a social media post, announcing that Caroline Leavitt will leave her role as White House press secretary at the end of this month. Leavitt is the youngest person to serve as press secretary, and she and her husband just welcomed their second child over the summer. Results from yesterday's primary races across six states still being tallied. In South Carolina, the vote too close in the GOP Senate race. ABC's Jay O'Brien says there's now a runoff.
19: Darlene Graham, the sister of the late Senator Lindsey Graham, failed to win more than 50% of the vote in the Republican primary to replace her brother on the November ballot, despite the complete and total support of the president.
20: I've been accused of not being a politician. Guilty as charged.
19: ABC News now projecting Graham will advance to a runoff against Republican Congressman Ralph Norman.
18: In Wisconsin, moderate Democrat David Crowley edging out progressive candidate Francesca Hong in the governor's race. Search and rescue efforts continuing in Colombia following the major earthquake Monday. International aid arriving. At least 240 deaths are confirmed. ABC's Faith Abube is in the town of Cali.
14: Emergency crews working around the clock in a race against time to find survivors. A woman pulled from the rubble after being trapped for 36 hours under a collapsed building. People here clinging onto these moments of hope as officials say thousands of people are still missing, including 239 believed to be trapped beneath the rubble in hard-hit Cali.
18: Following torrential rain over the past 2 days in the Midwest, communities in Ohio and Indiana under flash flood alerts. In Gary, Indiana, Mayor Eddie Melton says crews are working as fast as they can to restore power.
21: Trees uprooted, roadways blocked, significant power outages, but public safety been working around the clock, just like many other communities throughout Northwest Indiana.
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22: Here's the official forecast for tonight. Partly cloudy, scattered showers. We're down to 74 degrees. Mostly sunny tomorrow. Afternoon rain and thunderstorms. 93, the high heat index of 102. Tomorrow night, partly cloudy, 75. Thursday, mostly sunny, scattered afternoon showers and thunderstorms. 94, the high. Thursday night, partly cloudy, 75. Mostly sunny as we head into Friday to wrap up the work week. Our high, 96. I'm Craig Allen on WGOW.
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0: Welcome into it. It is the Todd Starnes radio program. Todd Starnes is out today. He is feeling a bit under the weather, but have no fear. We are here ready to rock and roll and cover all the breaking news for you that's happening across the nation on these fruited plains. And it's great to have you with us here on the Todd Starnes radio program. 901-260-5926. If you want to jump in, my name is Andy Hoosier. We are moving that Liberty University Studios all the way out here to Wichita, Kansas, my flagship station, Wichita's Big Talker KQAM, and a great affiliate, great proud affiliate of the Todd Starnes radio program. We've been covering some of these election numbers and results from last night. Interesting information, especially with some of the potential shenanigans, fraud, or system, and I say this in air quotes for the radio listeners, systematic errors of not having a USB plugged in right or downloading the proper data from electronic machines in the state of Wisconsin. What is that going to do? What did that do to the election? So we'll continue to cover some of that one as we go through the show. Bottom of this hour, we're going to have John Leek on the program. He's the author of the latest book, Mind Viruses, America's Irrational Obsessions. We'll break down some of the Fauci hearings, the new information with leaked text and emails regarding Dr. Anthony Fauci, the vaccine issue that we did see the childhood vaccine schedule be changed, and, of course, with the push for the WNBA. Dylan, real quick, we jump on here. Do you watch basketball at all? Like, is that your thing?
1: I'm not a regular viewer of basketball. I do the championships, for sure.
0: Oh, okay. Okay, you watch. See, I'm out of all the sports, I enjoy football. I used to play baseball. I almost went to college playing baseball. Never got into basketball. I did basketball camps when I was like 10, and I said, "What am I doing? This is terrible. I hate this." So yeah,
1: I did my church league basketball. If that counts, I don't think it does because everyone got a trophy at the end of that. So I don't think that counts.
0: You got the participation trophy.
1: Yeah, yeah, I got friendliest player is what I got.
0: Well, hey, at least you beat somebody in a competition. Yeah, you are friendlier than the others. So exactly. I guess there is that. I don't watch basketball. I especially don't watch the WNBA. It's never interested me. Never piqued my interest at all. But WNBA definitely making some ground. So we're going to talk about that later as a few former NBA superstars have announced their eligibility for the WNBA draft in the spring of 2027. Where are we at with the crazy that's going on in the world? So we'll talk with John Leek about that in just a little bit. By the way, we are following on the program. We are following some updates on the deadly disease outbreaks across the world as health officials here in the U.S. are trying to give information about what they're saying with the paying attention of 2,000 people that have been killed in the Congo based on the outbreak of a strain of Ebola and the Ebola virus. Now, of course, to them, they're saying, well, look, that's why we need vaccines here in the United States. We don't want these viruses to come and kill us as well. Got to be very careful. Obviously, completely different environments and living conditions. But between the Ebola outbreak, the salmonella outbreak that we're seeing with jalapenos, and for those who don't know, I enjoy my spicy food. I have tacos just about every night. I have to have jalapenos, hot sauce. I make my own hot sauce. Dylan, I'm getting excited talking about this. Do you eat really, really spicy food? Is that kind of your flavor?
1: Literally the opposite. I avoid hot Cheetos if I can. Like, literally, I can't touch a Takis, too. I can't.
0: Really? Yeah. Okay. Oh, man, you would not like the stuff I make. That my daughter's that way. She, I put Tabasco sauce in when I cook in something just for flavor, and she's like, this is really spicy. I'm like, come on, man. That's like you start sweating with ketchup. What's wrong with you?
1: Yeah.
0: You're my daughter. You're not allowed to do that. So I'm going to give everybody right now free salsa advice. I make this. I can't say it's my family recipe because I got it from somebody else. I got it actually from a Mexican gal I worked with when I was in banking years ago, and I love it. So I can't take credit. They're the ones that told me, but it's amazing. But it's so simple, and it's really good. Here's what you do. One batch of it. 9 jalapenos, 9 habaneros, and 9 serrano peppers with 2 tomatoes and about 1/4 onion. You boil all of it, and then you blend all of it with a little bit of salt and a little bit of lime juice. That's it.
1: Wow.
0: Yeah.
1: That seems very spicy.
0: It is amazing. Now, when I make it at home, my daughter and my wife cannot walk into the kitchen because their eyes start watering and they start hacking and coughing just by walking into the kitchen, especially when you boil it. But let me tell you, it is the greatest. And we have our We have a Hispanic radio station here in the Wichita area that's under our umbrella. The Mexican folk that live down there and work down there, they want me to bring it in droves for bottles for them because they love it. It's absolutely amazing. So, apparently the Whitexican or something. I don't really, that's what I've been called. It's not me.
1: You're an honorary member.
0: Honorary member. So when I hear about a salmonella outbreak with jalapenos, I get very upset because that's my baby. Like, you, don't you take away my jalapenos? How
1: can I
0: you?
1: Ask, is it the, it's not, it can't be the flavor, right? Like, is it the,
0: yeah,
1: the
0: oh,
1: sensation
0: absolutely.
1: Of the burn?
0: No, it's the flavor. So jalapenos, wow. To me, jalapenos aren't that spicy. Jalapenos are the flavor.
1: Yeah.
0: Habaneros are, to me, that's the perfect line where you have the good flavor and the good burn to it, but it's still got really great flavor.
1: You seem like someone that would like. You seem like someone that would like hot ones. Like, you would be okay, just perfectly fine on that show.
0: Well, yes and no. Here's the difference, though, is that they use hot sauces, and if I eat, let's say, you know, I put some like Frank's Red Hot sauce. You know, it's not that spicy. It's got a little zing to it. I can't eat that because that gives me heartburn. Oh. And I think it's the vinegar inside the sauce.
1: So you you're like more of a pepper. Like,
0: I am definitely the pepper and the salsa kind of guy. The sauces, the hot sauce themselves, I can do them, but they're the ones that give me heartburn. And I think it's the vinegar inside all of that with the hot stuff. And I still use them. I mean, I'll put, you know, some Reaper sauce or, you know, whatever on my taco and I'll eat those. And it's, you know, a couple drops and it's a nice little bite. But yeah, that's what gets me. I can eat the peppers all day long. The vinegar inside the hot sauce is what makes me sick.
1: Fair enough. Yeah.
0: Yeah, it's interesting. So, salmonella and jalapenos, apparently there's a few restaurant chains that are pulling those back. And then, of course, we have the cyclosporiasis virus, the parasite that's causing all the tummy issues for individuals in lettuce, which, go figure, I was just about ready to go on a vegan diet and eat a bunch of salad. And then, of course, if you eat lettuce now, you're supposed to get sick with the Taylor Farms that's having that one. So between all of those, we're in apparently a mass spread of health pandemics, and they're all putting the blame on who? Robert F. Kennedy Jr., of course, right? Because the health, we're not following the science any longer. We're not blindly following to inject ourselves with 28 million different vaccines. We're not doing all the stuff that Dr. Anthony Fauci, who was science himself, by the way, was telling us to do. And because we have that cultural shift in not trusting health officials, now they're trying to blame that movement for the reason that we had the measles outbreak, which, by the way, happened before Trump even got into office. So there was that under Joe Biden. The Ebola outbreak, the salmonella outbreak, the cyclosporiasis outbreak, and they're just trying to exasperate every one of these health issues that are going on in society. But there you are. Now I'm hungry for salsa. Dylan, I really want some salsa now.
1: Yeah, sorry. It is lunchtime, so
0: it is. I guess it is lunchtime for the middle of the day, but man, next time I will ship you guys some of that salsa with the jalapenos, habaneros, serranos, and then, it's super easy. Just blend them up, boil them, blend them, put some salt and lime juice in it, and muy bueno, my friend. Let me tell you.
1: I'll send you a video of myself, like, dipping my pinky in it. Like, I'm not going to put a whole chip. There's no way I can do that. But the pinky dip, I can do.
0: The pinky dip, you can do. You'll get some good flavor out of that one. We did have a guy that ate it and hit the top of his head. He was already starting to get bald. The top of his head would start sweating. So, hey, what do you do? All right, let's get into the big issues of the day. We have, outside of the elections that are going on and the health issues, the fraud issue is something that apparently we are trying to address. The fraud task force run by Vice President J.D. Vance, Dr. Oz, and others, they're trying to expose more of the fraud with government, because if we're going to have the deep state go away, we need to get rid of the wasteful and fraudulent spending. And I know Todd's talked about this. I've said it as well. It's almost like we have what we call a systematic fraud that's happening in society. They always talk about the systematic racism. That's not a thing. There is no institution that's vehemently institutionalizing racism. That just doesn't happen in society. You can say that there are random racist people out there. Sure, there's always going to be jerks. There's always dumb people that are out in society. There's not a systematic racist system. There is, however, a systematic fraud system. Every governmental system, Social Security, Medicare, Medicaid, SNAP benefits, you know, whatever else, fill in the blank. Every one of them, it seems like, has a back door built into the system to allow people to take advantage. And that's why we saw, just in California alone with the Transparency Task Force, or the Fraud Task Force, where they've cut off billions of dollars going towards long-term care facilities in the state of California, where the long-term care facilities never contacted them to say, hey, where's our money? We can't operate any longer. Kind of the proof and positive that they were fraudulent and they weren't even a legitimate business in the first place. We continue to expose some of this, and the Democrats are like, meh, whatever. They're not talking about it whatsoever. And in fact, they're beginning to push back on some of this. Governor Kathy Hochul from the state of New York made a statement along with Zohran Mamdani, the new mayor of New York City. They stood together at the podium talking about fraud and how evil it is for Trump to look at potential fraud when it comes to daycare programs that the federal government is subsidizing in the state of New York. And Kathy Hochul said this.
2: But I take such offense to this war on children. Think about it. What we talked about in November, right before Thanksgiving, that they will not feed our kids. Stop feeding our kids with the SNAP program. Then they're saying we're stopping vaccinating kids because we don't care about their health. We're stopping their parents from being able to provide health insurance that they can afford. And now they're trying to take away our child care program. This will not affect these commitments here today. We're looking at our litigation strategies. They have asked for us within literally 2 weeks to provide volumes of information that is in the 62 counties. They're asking for personal identifying information about people who benefit from these programs, as well as their Social Security numbers. So they're on a fishing expedition and are saying if we don't give them all this information, which is absolutely impossible to collect, and if we were going to do it, impossible, that if we don't do this in a matter of days, a week and a half, that this program will be shut down. So we've been successful in court before. It's a shame that everything we do has to be start with a call to my lawyer and say one more lawsuit that we have to file. But this is the world under Donald Trump.
0: Do you hear what she's actually saying? That apparently they don't have the data of who's actually receiving this daycare subsidized funding from the federal government. Is that really a thing? Under Medicare, Medicaid, whatever program that we're going to be doing this year with the daycare centers in the state of New York, that they don't have the data already collected to say this is who's actually receiving the money, this is the services they provide, this is the legitimate business that's actually registered with the New York Secretary of State's office. They don't have that information to where you can be like, hey, when the federal government calls you up and says, hey, we need this information to make sure that there's no fraud, we want to investigate, do a deep dive in here, do an audit, which happens everywhere, they're like, nope. We don't have that information. Instead of saying, oh, yeah, what email to it? Okay, we'll just attach this PDF and send it on your way, and it'll be done there in 5 minutes. She's literally saying that we have no clue who's receiving this money. And, in fact, we're not going to provide this information for you because we don't want you to know exactly what kind of fraud's going in, just like the elections that we saw last night. Totally sorry, USB was plugged in and downloaded the wrong data. Oh, well, I guess we'll get it fixed, but don't investigate it. These aren't the droids you're looking for. It's what they're doing. They're like, yeah, barely ever happens. But if it does happen, it's not a big deal because we're just taking care of people. So it really doesn't matter whatsoever. Because if one child doesn't get the service that they need, then none of the investigation is worth it whatsoever, which is their mentality right now. It's almost like the SNAP program, which if you've heard from the U.S. Department of Agriculture, they have made the announcement as well that states that are receiving the SNAP program, a.k.a. food stamps in your state, if you don't have an error rate at around between 3-6% as a state, you're going to start paying the federal government. And Democrats are losing their minds. How dare that you do something like that? Same with elections. We're going to do your voter rolls. We're going to check the Save America Act. We're going to verify your voter rolls and make sure that people aren't overly registered in more than one state, or that they're legitimate people that are registered. And they're like, no, we're not going to provide that information. In fact, my governor here in Kansas, we call her the angry librarian. She's a radical Democrat. She's got the bowl cut, very short, got the glasses. She whispers very dramatically. So on my program, I've called her the angry librarian. She said she was not going to provide election data to the federal government or even SNAP benefit data to the federal government. Why? Because she was concerned, and this is the mindset of Democrats as well, they were concerned that the information would be spread to foreign government entities. I know that was the concern. Foreign government entities were going to collect that data because the federal government, our federal government, wanted to see exactly what was going on with these fraud programs. SNAP benefits right now, we're seeing well over that 6% error rate across the nation, depending on what state that you actually live in. My state floats between 9.5-12% here in Kansas. Others are well beyond that. In fact, Alaska is sitting at a payout error rate of 23%. Either overpaying people too much, not paying people enough, or giving it to people that don't qualify for it in the first place. Illinois sitting at 14%, Maine at 10%, Maryland at 13%, Massachusetts at 12% right now, Minnesota at 12%. I probably think that's a little bit higher, but that's okay. New Mexico at 13%, 16%. New York at 13% right now. Oregon at 14%. Rhode Island, 12%. It goes on and on and on. We need to make that error rate between 3 to 6%, and they're putting up their wall and not just admitting that there's a problem that they want to fix, but actually starting lawsuits and fighting against the Trump administration to provide that data and to work with them to make that system better, a.k.a. your subsidized taxpayer money, to be more efficient at the federal government. They're openly fighting it as a campaign agenda. Crazy times. 901-260-5926. We'll get your phone calls on some of this and more when we come back around the corner for the Todd Starnes radio program.
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4: 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Aren't you tired of hearing all about this peptide, that shot, another medicine, another complicated weight loss plan? It can be overwhelming. You've got the side effects to worry about, questions about long-term health, and half the time, you don't even know what to believe.
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0: All right, welcome back to it. 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Andy Hoosier sitting in today for Todd Starnes. 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So some of the fraud, wasteful spending at the federal government trying to trim that out. And if you're trying to block information, then obviously the basic conclusion that you and I can come to would be that you're trying to hide something. Oh, can you share your election data just to make sure that everything's kosher? No, we don't want to. We're going to put up a wall because you're not allowed to have that information. Really? I mean, they already have, like, all our other information. What's the difference if they already have the election information to make sure that things are done right? If you don't want to provide it, then obviously that's a red flag that you want to hide it. Hey, can you share data regarding your SNAP benefits to make sure you're not overpaying or what your error rate is? No, we're not going to provide that information. Hey, can you provide the information on who's receiving money for daycares in the state of New York? No. That according to Governor Kathy Hochul yesterday, with a statement with Zoran Mamdani standing right beside her being like, no, to heck with the government. We want to centralize all your information at the government, being nice little socialist that you are, except for that information. We're just not going to give you that information because Donald Trump's evil. Speaking of wasteful and fraudulent spending, President Trump and Dr. Oz made a statement yesterday evening as well that we will no longer through the Medicaid system. Why we were doing it in the first place, I don't know, but according to them, they say we will no longer through the Medicaid program be funding gender transition surgeries for minors. Yeah, I didn't know that was happening at all and why it was being government subsidized. But nonetheless, here's the tweet from President Trump yesterday. Today, at my direction, Dr. Oz announced that Medicaid will no longer fund gender transition surgeries and hormones for minors. We are not going to pay for our innocent children to undergo these barbaric surgeries and practices, which result in unthinkable and irreversible harm to their young bodies. Thanks to our strong position and pressure on the issue over the past year and a half, dozens of U.S. hospitals have already ended this so-called gender-affirming care. And we expect many more to follow. Just think about all the young, innocent, and perhaps confused children who will be spared. While the Democrats, being Donald Trump in his wisdom, want your kids to be able to chop off their reproductive organs before they are old enough to vote. President Donald J. Trump, me, and the Republicans said that this is absurd, and we will protect American children. Please remember this when you are casting your vote in the midterm elections in November. Thank you for your attention to this very important matter, President Donald J. Trump.
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0: Merry Wednesday, midweek celebration. Greatest day of the entire week, my friends. Moving through your day today. Andy Hoosier sitting in. 901-260-5926 if you want to jump on the program with us. I should not have opened up the can of worms or the Pandora's box on the transgender thing. I know that's a hot, touchy topic, which is fun. The identity politics for the other side, you're always a victim. You're not just a victim of society that tells you, you know, what you can and cannot do based on your religion, your gender, your skin color, but you're also a victim of society because you're a victim to just the world in general. Nothing is in your control. If you feel different like a transgender individual, then you're a victim because you're suffering in your mind, and therefore you need to apparently mutilate your body in order for your mind to be better at what you actually feel with. Look, and I'm not throwing shade against individuals. We love everybody. I just want everybody to be happy and healthy and take care of themselves. But that, at least in my opinion, that's not the way to do it. I don't know if that's necessarily the way to take care of yourself and make you feel better is to mutilate your body. And especially for children, for minors, they don't know what the hell they want, right? They don't know what they want. They talk about, look, my daughter's 12. She wants to be a ballet dancer right now, and I hope she does it. And she's taking ballet classes. Good for her. Will she be a professional ballet dancer later on? I hope so, but she may grow out of it in a year or two. I don't know. She was into unicorns 5 years ago. Does that mean that she, you know, we needed to buy a pony and stick a plunger on its forehead? I don't know. I mean, I guess some people would be like, oh, let's give her a unicorn. Okay. I don't know if that necessarily works, but you're a victim of society. This was on, I'm sorry, I have to go here. Our guest, we're going to take an early one here in just a couple of minutes because it's going to set the stage for our guest, John Leak, in just a few minutes. But there was a statement that was made apparently on The View with Oprah Winfrey talking about her weight battle that she's had throughout the years. And apparently, even if you are obese, then that is also you're a victim. It's not your fault. There's nothing you can do about it.
1: All these years, I thought I was overeating. I was standing there with all the food noise, what I ate, what I should eat, how many calories was that, how long was it going to take. I thought that that was because of me and my fault.
2: Yeah.
1: Now I understand that if you carry the obesity gene, if that is what you have, that is what makes you overeat. You don't overeat and become obese. Right. Obesity causes you to overeat.
2: Right.
1: Obesity causes

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1: Vice versa, because it's not overeating that makes you obese, it's the obesity that makes you overeat. My brain hurts trying to understand their logic, but you're a victim of society. Nothing is in your hands. And to me, I don't know how she was so successful, because if you play the victim in everywhere in your life, here's your PSA message of the day. If you just play the victim on everything, then you're never going to be successful, because you can't play the victim your entire life. Did you know that, Dylan? Did you know that you don't get overweight by eating, that you're already overweight, and therefore that just makes you want to eat?
2: I had no idea.
1: That's how it works.
2: Yeah, no, yeah. I'm so mad at my parents for, not teaching me that.
1: That's right, and it's out of your hands if you want to eat the ice cream and the popcorn and the candies and the sweets all day long. It's not your fault. You're a victim. Yeah. Of society.
2: I want the Twinkie, not the broccoli, because I have this gene, okay? I'm fat.
1: That's right. It's not because you're fat. It's because there's the gene that's in your body that doesn't let you do anything else. Look, this is the argument that they make, and this is the argument they make. I know it's kind of silly, but it's the argument they make for the transgender issue as well, because it's out of your hands. It's out of your control. It's nothing that you can do. You're a victim of the world by making a mistake with your body, and therefore you have to change your body in order to match your brain, as opposed to the idea that, again, no shade, we love you, I want you to be healthy and happy, but if there's a chemical imbalance in your brain, then it'll make you think differently and not look at reality the way that reality really is. You know, if you have depression, we don't reinforce it and be like, yeah, the world's a really dark, cold, terrible place, you should probably end it. We don't do that! We're like, hey, let's try and fix that chemical imbalance in your brain with the neurons that are firing that make you depressed all the time, thinking that everything's so bad and negative. Let's fix that! So that way you can live a happy, healthy life. If you have anxiety, you don't embrace it and be like, well, yeah, the government's watching everything you're doing and everything's kind of out of your hands, so you just need to live a life of anxiety. We take that back. We kind of do that one. But we shouldn't do that one. And we shouldn't do that with the obesity issue as well. All right, 901-260-5926. It sets the stage for our guest coming up around the corner with John Lake. We'll do that right here on the Todd Stearns radio program. Stay here.
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8: All right, welcome back to a Tom Starnes radio program. Great to have you here for a midweek celebration. Took a bit of an early break there. We're going to have our guest on momentarily, John Leake. We'll have him on to chat about some of this issue with all of the craziness that is in the world. And if identity politics, the superficial level of identity politics, is the best that the other side could come up with, then good luck on the campaign trail. I don't think that's going to work out too well for you in the end, because I think people are tired of it. And I noticed people were tired of it. I want to say, what was it, about 2 years ago? If you remember, there was a video that surfaced around the holiday time of an individual who, I guess, identified as something different, was at the airport, was trying to get emergency flight to get home during the holidays because of some weather or something, and they were so angry that the flight attendant that was there trying to reschedule them a different flight called them the wrong pronoun, and they were videotaping it, and how dare you? And they were so angry. I'm a woman, right? I mean, that was one of those situations. And the flight attendant was like, hey, I'm sorry, but do you want me to help you or do you not want me to help you? Because I can just leave it and you can get a flight 2 days from now, or if you shut up and let me actually help you, then I will, you know, do what I can to get you home as soon as possible for the holidays. And it was really, to me, it was kind of a switch that we had seen in society of realizing that people are just done with the identity politics. And obviously the other side just grasped onto it because that's their only platform they have. But it really is a time where we don't see a lot more coming from them, but we realize that that's all they have. In fact, Democrat strategists are getting a little nervous going into the midterm season now and saying that we need to figure out a different platform here because what we're doing right now is just not working.
9: There are no legislative outcomes to point to. There are no legislative accomplishments to point to. There are no campaign, there are no themes or no legislation you're campaigning for on the campaign trail other than Donald Trump's terrible. Democracy is what produces the best minds and the best people. Yet you've been there all these years. What is it that you support? I think we've reached a point where you talked about the performative politics, Kelly, and I agree. I think it happens a lot of times on the Republican side and the Democrat side. But Democrats, we have an opportunity to win a majority in the House and the Senate, and all we're doing is performing. There's no substance. There are no answers.
8: Well, that's a Democrat strategist, and he's absolutely right. Let's go to the Patriot Mobile Newsmaker Hotline here on the Todd Starnes radio program. Great guests on the show to talk about some of this and what we're figuring out. I've never talked more about the WNBA than I have in the past, I don't know, week or so, which has really been kind of wild. He is the author of the latest book, Mind Viruses, America's Irrational Obsessions. Happy to have on here the Todd Starnes radio program, Mr. John Leake. John, how are you, my friend?
3: I'm awesome. Thanks for having me.
8: Yeah, it is great to chat with you. I enjoy it with my program, and it's great to have you here on the Todd Starnes program as well. WNBA, we're seeing the announcement of former NBA superstars that are now considering themselves transgender, and we're now seeing the WNBA commissioner come out and be like, well, we're going to reevaluate exactly what those qualifications look like because we didn't think that this would actually happen. Are we seeing a cultural shift right now, John?
3: Yeah, I've been saying for a while that when we go back to humor and ridicule of deranged insanity, that's when we'll have the shift back to reason. So, you know, I think of Andy Kaufman back in 1979 proclaiming that he was the women's world wrestling champion, and we all thought that was really funny. And so these former NBA boys, they're kind of taking a leaf from Andy Kaufman's old comedy book, and I think it's the way forward.
8: Well, it's about the only way to stop this, right? I mean, you can't have a reasonable, rational conversation with individuals that truly believe this idea that, you know, they're a victim, they're trapped in the wrong body, they had this mental, you know, belief that, you know, the entire reality needs to shift to what they view. You can't have a rational conversation, so the only way to end it is to be so hyperbolic about it that they maybe come to their senses and be like, wow, maybe this isn't working out the way we thought.
3: Yeah, it's just kind of, you know, reduction to absurdity. And it, you know, the problem is, I have a whole chapter on transgender, so-called gender dysphoria in my book, Mind Viruses. And what happened was it went from being, you know, even the very strange people that first started researching this back in the Weimar Republic of Berlin in the 1920s and 30s, you know, even they, you know, said, well, this is extremely rare. But, you know, quite suddenly, where this thing really takes off is with the passage of Obamacare, there was a clause mandating that medical health, you know, medical insurers, they can't deny payments, insurance payments for so-called gender-affirming care. They can't discriminate. And so once the floodgates of money were open for these medical procedures, the propagandists then followed and went with this idea that, well, everybody's got gender dysphoria. I mean, you know, suddenly you've got like 30% of kids in some boarding school in New Hampshire saying, you know, I think I have gender dysphoria. So a lot of this is just complete nonsense. The real problem are those who are supposed to be in positions of adult authority just playing along with it. I mean, this WNBA commissioner, I mean, she just doesn't seem to have any clue about how to manage things in accordance with reality. I mean, it is the women's NBA. There's a reason for that qualification. So the problem are these people in leadership positions who are just, I mean, they seem to be infected with some kind of an irrational mind virus. I don't know how else to put it.
8: Yeah, that is very true. Well, and it's a victimization status as well, where everything's out of your control. I want to play this one for you. I thought you'd enjoy it. Oprah was on recently talking about her obesity battle and said that she was also a victim because you don't overeat making you obese, but obesity makes you overeat. Check this out.
10: All these years, I thought I was overeating. I was standing there with all the food noise, what I ate, what I should eat, how many calories was that, how long is it going to take. I thought that was because of me and my fault.
11: Yeah.
10: Now I understand that if you carry the obesity gene, if that is what you have, that is what makes you overeat. You don't overeat and become obese. Right. Obesity causes you to overeat.
11: Right.
10: Obesity causes you to have all of that food noise.
8: I mean, come on, if I'm obese, then, oh, well, I guess I can just go to, you know, eat all the fast food and junk that I want to because I'm obese because it's making me do so. I can't control it, John.
3: Well, I mean, then you just say, well, you know, I don't have any control against any human is to, you know, try and steer your ship at least a little bit. But, yeah, we've embraced this idea that, you know, woe is me. What does she own? Like half the island of Maui at this point. Woe is me. I was just born a poor girl. So, yeah, it is definitely should be viewed within the context of this broader cult of victimhood.
8: Yeah, it's really insane. We got just a couple minutes left here, John. John Leak, Mind Viruses, America's Irrational Obsessions. Really quickly, in the last few minutes that we have, let's talk about for a moment the investigations with Dr. Anthony Fauci. As we talk about medicine, we talk about the pharmaceuticals, we talk about some of the push from the health industry and what we've been seeing, the new text messages, the email leaks that we're seeing, the narcissism coming from Anthony Fauci, and of course now the miscarriages of women, pregnant women, that were getting multiple doses of the vaccine. Are we going to see any type of repercussion from this?
3: Well, I mean, when you see Fauci saying in January of 21, there's a plausible mechanism of action that these vaccines would cause miscarriage. I mean, that's basically ringing, you know, the alarm. It's, in other words, it's not just a theory. Like, we know that cytokine storm and fever can induce a miscarriage, so we know that this is likely going to happen. And then Rochelle Walensky then gets on with the New England Journal of Medicine editor 2 months later and is just like, oh, everybody's got to go, you know, pregnant women, all of them, without qualification, should go out and get vaccinated. I mean, that's a crime. That is... criminal recklessness, endangerment, for starters, it's probably a lot worse than that. So I don't see how the preemptive pardon is really going to stick. Now, the only way it would stick is if the Department of Justice doesn't want to touch it. My concern is the Department of Justice does not want to touch it, because all of these U.S. government agencies, sadly, the White House at the time as well, they all knew what Fauci was doing. So it's going to, how to put it?
8: No.
3: If this goes to discovery in federal court, all of this villainous stuff is going to come out. And it's massive. Fauci was involved in the creation of SARS-CoV-2, the virus. And then the suppression of early treatment, the promotion of this vaccine, of which NIAID, his agency, had a 50% economic interest. I mean, it's the biggest organized crime in human history by 10x. So I think it would just be the end of the U.S. federal government in terms of its true liabilities.
8: Well, yeah, and I mean, people still continue to blindly defend it. Like you said, we already knew that certain chemicals would harm pregnant women during a pregnancy to cause a potential miscarriage. We put it in a vaccine, and obviously Dr. Fauci knew that. We see the text messages saying that he was concerned about it. And then for the public, when we're like, hey, is this going to harm pregnant women? Nah, it's not only going to not harm pregnant women, but we should give it to like 6-month-old and younger children and newborn babies, because we're going to protect them because it is for the greater good, which is really insane. John, last question for you. We got just about 60 seconds left, but as we see the cultural shift in healthcare, are we ever going to have trust in the health industries again, do you think?
3: Well, it depends on who you're talking to. I mean, it would seem that, you know, something like 40% of the country is just dedicated to sticking their heads in the sand. I think the cohort of reasonable adults with open minds who aren't ideologically deranged are going to really start being going to start being a lot more selective, a lot more, you know, careful in their selection of doctors, you know, as they should be. I've always said, you know, you don't just hire the first attorney who hangs a shingle out. I mean, you know, learn something about a doctor and develop a relationship and ask him, you know, serious searching questions. A big theme of my book is what James Madison, the author of the Constitution, said. You know, a free people has to maintain some education and understanding of what's going on, or they won't remain free.
8: And we got to get back to that education because there are a lot of followers and not a lot of leaders in society nowadays. John, we appreciate it, my friend. Mind Viruses, America's Irrational Obsessions. Go and check out the book. We'll be back at Around the Corner before you know it for hour number three of the Todd Starnes radio program. Back after this.
11: 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The answer will shock you. 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
17: From ABC News, I'm Michelle Franzen. In western Colombia, crews frantically digging through the rubble by hand and heavy equipment with earthquake, looking for earthquake survivors. ABC's Faith Abube is in the hard-hit city of Cali.
18: The death toll rising. At least 224 killed after that 7.4 magnitude earthquake struck Monday, toppling buildings, crippling roads, and damaging health centers in multiple cities. The president of Colombia sworn in just last Friday, saying more than 1,600 homes across the country collapsed.
17: We're learning more about the security measures taken during President Trump's trip to Turkey last month, where he snuck onto a different plane. Here's ABC's Jonathan Carl.
19: The New York Times reports that U.S. officials feared the Iranians had information on Trump's whereabouts in Turkey and that they could target his plane with a surface-to-air missile. As President Trump was moved to another plane in a catering truck, the traveling press and most of his staff remained on the now decoy Air Force One, including Treasury Secretary Scott Bessent and Secretary of State Marco Rubio.
17: A grand jury indictment has been unsealed in the case of Nick Reiner in the alleged murders of his parents, Rob Reiner and Michelle Singer Reiner, at their California home last December. ABC's Alex Stone is in Los Angeles with more.
20: The charges in this indictment are essentially the same as what he was originally charged with, the murder of his parents. They added one special circumstance of lying in wait. He was already charged with multiple murders and using a knife as special circumstances. Essentially what this does is allows the prosecution to bypass a preliminary hearing and go right on to the trial. Not much else changes in this, but he has now been indicted.
17: Nick Reiner scheduled to return for a pretrial hearing September 15th. Millions of people across the northern hemisphere treated today to a total solar eclipse. Portions of Russia, Iceland, and Greenland first, then northern Spain and Portugal. 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
21: Here's the official forecast for tonight. Partly cloudy, scattered showers. We're down to 74 degrees. Mostly sunny tomorrow. Afternoon rain and thunderstorms. 93, the high heat index of 102. Tomorrow night, partly cloudy, 75. Thursday, mostly sunny, scattered afternoon showers and thunderstorms. 94, the high. Thursday night, partly cloudy, 75. Mostly sunny as we head into Friday to wrap up the work week. Our high, 96. I'm Craig Allen on WGOW.
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0: What is up, my friends? Welcome into it. It is the Todd Starnes radio program, hour number three of the big program today. And it is so great to have you with us for a Wednesday midweek celebration. Greatest day of the entire week, as we say on my program, trying to cram 10 pounds of reason into that 5-pound bag. And we do that here on the Todd Starnes radio show every single day. Todd's a rock star at it. He's a bit under the weather today. He'll be back at it before you know it. So don't you worry. Don't you fret. Todd Starnes will be back here very soon. But my name's Andy Hoosier. I am filling in today, and it's always such a great honor to do so. Todd, we love you, my friend. Get feeling better. And thanks for the opportunity, man. This is a lot of fun. We always enjoy it with you. 901-260-5926. 901-260-5926. If you want to jump on the program, we've covered a lot of the primary elections, which have been interesting to watch. The algorithm errors or the software errors or the personal errors of, whoopsies, totally forgot to download the right information into those USBs coming from some of the electronic machines in certain states, like the state of Wisconsin, which shockingly was the one where we had a DSA candidate running for governor out there, and right now trailing by about a 0.5% of the vote in Wisconsin. We'll see as some of the couple days of mail-in ballots come in on what that could look like moving forward. So we have that to get to, plus a heck of a lot else that's going on around the country. I just saw a headline over the break, the top of the hour before we came in, according to Fox News, that Zohran Mamdani and his, is it girlfriend? Wife? I think it's a girlfriend. I don't think they're actually married. But his significant other, I guess it is his wife. Never mind. According to headline, Mamdani's team says that NYPD may accompany his wife on a vacation to the Middle East. Yeah, there's that one. According to the story, they now NYPD, a spokesperson for law enforcement, says that the NYPD does not send officers to other countries, especially for countries with a level 4 advisory and discretion for personal travel. However, according to the statement from Mamdani spokespeople in the mayor's office in New York, they say, quote, upon the strong recommendation of the NYPD, the First Lady's security detail will be joining her when she travels to visit family in Syria and in Lebanon. So congratulations, New York City. You now are going to be having your taxpayer money going towards supporting the First Lady of New York to go travel to the dangerous places of crazy terrorist regimes for the First Lady to go and visit family in those areas. Here's a great idea. Maybe not travel there. I don't know. That's a great idea. Maybe have your family come to visit you or something. But instead, no, you got to go there and spend all the taxpayer money for people to go and keep you safe in those regions. What a wild time, man. All right, 901-260-5926. Bottom of the hour, we have Jameson Taylor on the program. He's with the AFA Action Network. We're going to talk about the story out of Massachusetts regarding the abortion bill that was just signed by the governor, getting rid of restrictions on abortion to now you can have an abortion up to the point of birth in the state of Massachusetts. That was passed by the legislature. That was just signed by the governor. And what the heck, man? Takes it to a whole new level with how crazy these individuals are. By the way, at the same time, that is the 10th state in the nation to get rid of any restriction on abortion up to the point of birth. And that also reinforces the campaigns that we're starting to see for the midterms in November, with Planned Parenthood having near $40+ million to be spending on pro-choice agendas across the nation in races around the country. So we'll talk about that and break it all down in just a little bit. I wish this would get more recognition. I'm really sad that it doesn't. But there was last night, if you didn't pay attention, President Donald Trump was involved with the Freedom 250 Patriot Games. Now, we're still celebrating America's 250th birthday, greatest birthday of our lifetime, I think, at least in my opinion, for the United States. But apparently, it's not getting a lot of recognition. And the Freedom 250, did you see them, Dylan? Did you watch any of the Freedom 250 Games? It looked like the layout, and I didn't get to watch it. I just saw kind of the introduction, and Trump was there, and everybody was excited. So I didn't see the actual game, but it almost looked like the whole American Ninja Warrior thing.
1: Oh, yeah, that's fun. Well, we had a guy from Memphis, our Todd Starnes Memphis. We had one of the high schoolers that went from Memphis representing, I think, Mississippi, which was cool.
0: Oh, so, really?
1: Yeah.
0: That's pretty cool.
1: He's close by, too, which is cool.
0: That's really neat. I'm going to have to go back and watch the Freedom 250 Patriot Games because I didn't realize they were happening until I saw the recap of it today. And again, I wish they were more publicized because We still have, Donald Trump wanted to do an entire year of celebrating America's 250th birthday. So even after the 4th of July, people were like, all right, back to normal, and we all forgot about it. The media having no interest in wanting to cover patriotic things this year because they hate Donald Trump and the fact that he's the one that gets to organize all this. But we had a NASCAR or like an IndyCar race a week or so ago. We had the Freedom 250 Patriot game. And I want to see him because it looked like the American Ninja Warrior layout with the obstacle course. And I love American Ninja Warrior. I find that game is so much fun. I enjoy that. So if the kids are participating in that, that's really cool, man. So I want to go back and watch some of it. But do you watch that show as well, American Ninja Warrior?
1: I've caught it before. It is fun to watch just how I like to test to see if I would be able to do it because I'm like, I look at those people, and I'm like, oh, they're doing, you know, the monkey bar things, and then they, like...
0: Yeah, that's a lot of upper body strength.
1: Yeah, it's a lot of strength that probably looks harder. It's probably as harder than it looks on TV.
0: But and it already looks kind of hard.
1: It already looks hard, so I definitely couldn't do it.
0: There are two shows that I really enjoy watching that's like that. American Ninja Warrior, which is, like, super talented, and you have to be an athlete, you have to be really good at it. And then there's Wipeout. Yeah. Which takes no talent, and you just watch people getting beat up, you know, on an obstacle course and fall into water. That's just as entertaining. Two totally different athletic abilities there between the two shows.
1: Now, Wipeout, you're literally there to fail. You're there to get punched in the face by something.
0: Yeah, and that is the entertainment value that we like to enjoy on that one. So, all right, 901-260-5926. Freedom 250 Patriot games happening last night. America's patriotism still strong under the Trump administration as we go through the year of 2026. And I hope that we can continue on with the patriotism as we move further into midterm season, because the American flag waving apparently now is a controversial thing. And that's kind of strange to me. All right. I don't know if Todd has talked about this on the show, and I don't mean to throw shade on some of the conservative movement, although I question on whether some of this is actually part of the conservative movement at all. But the beef between some of the talking heads, the podcasters, the quote-unquote influencers on social media, Tucker Carlson, Candace Owens, some of these that are really trying to tear apart the MAGA movement, walking away from the MAGA movement because Donald Trump wasn't the purist that they thought he was going to be, so they've redefined what MAGA really is, and they're really upset with Donald Trump. So you got Tucker Carlson out there that's getting all buddy-buddy with Marjorie Taylor Greene and a bunch of other people that are like, oh, the heck with Donald Trump, because they don't realize that we have a globalized economy. Then you got Candace Owens that's out there throwing shade against Turning Point USA and Erica Kirk because of that whole battle and the assassination of Charlie Kirk, which is, by the way, that memorial, that one-year anniversary of that is coming up before we probably would like it to be. But nonetheless, there is now a new debate challenge between a guy by the name of Andrew Wilson, which I don't know much about him. I've seen him every once in a while. He's the guy that goes on, I want to say it's the Whatever podcast, and he debates all the OnlyFans girls. And they're on there being like, we're fighting for women's rights. And they talk about how great it is to be an OnlyFans superstar. And then Andrew Wilson comes on and talks about, you know, family values and how you're not actually promoting women at all and how terrible it is. So he has fun with the low IQ, not the brightest crayon in the box type of crowd from the OnlyFans. They're on that podcast. But apparently he was on Joe Rogan's podcast, and I did not get to hear it, but made the challenge to debate Candace Owens. Well, Candace Owens is not very happy about that, and Joe Rogan even agreed to apparently moderate the debate between the two, where Candace Owens has now posted a chat, posted the chat, that the response that she gave to Joe Rogan in a text message conversation about the offer. And her social media said this, in the interest of transparency, when Joe Rogan offered to moderate the debate, which was after Andrew had finally agreed to the terms, he was, here was my polite response back to him. I remain grateful that Joe offered, but I stand by my reasoning for declining. Now, I don't know where you stand on these issues, and you can more than welcome disagree with me and give me a call and tell me why I'm wrong on not supporting Candace Owens, but I think she's kind of weird. And I don't necessarily like her. And every bit of quote-unquote evidence that she's given about Tyler Robinson not being the assassin to Charlie Kirk has been, well, very weak, to say even in the strongest terms. But nonetheless, here's what she had to say in response to Joe Rogan about it. She said, hey, Joe, Andrew was quite difficult to nail down on terms for the debate. I would like to hold him to what we had finally agreed to without any more changes, because I think he's actually just a routine liar who wants to buy himself some time after months of fake internet bravado. He cares and knows nothing about the Charlie Kirk case, and yet has been the ankle biting for 4 months now over an issue that actually deeply matters to me. It's not every day you watch your friend get assassinated and then have to deal with a chain-smoking loser who's challenging you over documents and incentives he's never even bothered to read. After lying about me on your show so brazenly, Andrew now has my attention. Were it any other person who I thought was being honest about their opinions, it would just be grateful for the opportunity to jump on your platform and debate. But in the unique circumstances, I'd like to hold Andrew to his own expressed bravado this Friday on my podcast. So apparently it's going to happen, sort of, to some degree. But then I hear that Candace Owens may be canceling the debate between the two because he wanted, as a quote-unquote term of the debate, to be able to smoke during the debate, and now she doesn't want to do it. Dylan, jump on for a minute. I don't know where, you know, Todd stands on this and this divide that we're seeing among the MAGA movement, the conservative Republicans that we're trying to, I don't know, unite to win elections and actually promote a generalized idea of what Republicanism and conservatism is. But Candace seems like she likes to talk really tough on a podcast and then find any excuse to not continue on when she gets challenged by these ideas. Do you sense the same thing?
1: Every single time.
0: Like, every single every time. Okay, single so time. It's not just me then.
1: No, she'll work up something. She'll promote something. She'll even, like, you know, tease it. Like, and she'll be like, you know, this is going to happen. I promise this is going to happen. We're going to talk to this person. And then somehow something happens where it's like, oh, well, they canceled or we canceled or I don't want to do it because so and so. It's like, yeah. It's exhausting, maybe to the least bit. There.
0: Yeah, well, yeah, and I ask you, the listener, 901-260-5926, do you still follow this individual? Do you still give them the clicks and the ratings and the listeners and the download numbers to listen to what they have to say? And is it that shock jock mentality now? If we know that we're lying, we just want to say it for the clickbait to continue to gain with our revenue here. Because Candace Owens, now I will give credit, she had on a candidate running for governor in the state of Colorado, Victor Marks. I'm a big fan of his. He was close with Charlie Kirk. He ran an organization helping women and children get out of human trafficking. And he got the Republican nomination in the primary for Colorado. So he's going on to the general election. And I can't wait to see him actually win in Colorado and start to bring that state back from the brink of chaos as well. But he was on Candace Owens' podcast and completely obliterated her. Every theory, every accusation, every conspiracy that she had about him, he was able to completely dismantle. And not only that, discredit her ability to do any bit of investigative journalism, because she didn't even have his military record right, which is very easy with the documents that you can provide for people to show exactly what your credentials were when you were actually in the military. So he obliterated her, and it was hilarious to watch. And I really hope he wins the governor's race in the state of Colorado. But do you still follow the clickbait podcasters that are really trying to stir up some drama, cause issues, and divide the party? Prime example, what is the role of Turning Point USA? The whole purpose of it, why Charlie Kirk created it in the first place, was to engage college and younger students to be involved in the political process, to give them an option to actually say, hey, you can be conservative and a young college student at the same time. You can question the narrative that is brainwashing you and forced down your throat in the higher education system. You can do something different and something about that. And that's the whole purpose. But yet, because Charlie Kirk's gone, Candace Owens wants to go after Erica Kirk and Turning Point to try and destroy them by now saying they're paid and bought for by Israel and the Jews and everything else, trying to discredit them, getting rid of the largest movement for the grassroots for the young generation. Why would you do that? Even if you don't agree with some of the leadership decisions. Makes no sense to me. 901-260-5926. Are we harming ourselves and are Republicans self-sabotaging because of some that are trying to sabotage internally from within our movement that is one of the greatest movements in American political history, trying to change the dynamic of society? We'll do some of that when we come back around the corner for the Todd Starnes radio program. Stay here.
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0: All right, welcome back to it. Todd Starnes radio program here on a Wednesday, 901-260-5926. The divide between the MAGA Republicans, the Republican Party in general, the conservative movement, is it going to harm us going into the midterm season for 2026 with the ongoing talking heads that are out there trying to say that somehow they're more conservative than the MAGA movement that's out there? It's weird. I mean, you got Candace Owens that's going after anybody that disagrees with her, coming up with her own investigative journalism that makes no sense whatsoever. I think we have five different countries that apparently were involved, allegedly, according to her, in the assassination of Charlie Kirk. Then you got Tucker Carlson, who, I got to admit, man, I used to really enjoy Tucker Carlson. I enjoyed his content. I thought he did a great job. And then he started this podcast and he just kind of went wild and went off on his own, and no one to kind of rein him in or put guardrails on the content he was making, which is fine. You kind of get to see their true colors and who they really are. I mean, you know, Todd has his program here and he gets to own his network and he gets to say what he wants. So it's not like he's a talking head for anybody else. I do the same with my radio program. So, you know, I get it. You have a little bit more free reign that way and that's cool, but then you get to see their true colors. And obviously the true colors of Tucker Carlson is not the true colors that we thought that we actually had when he's out there interviewing Candace Owens and just coming up with the conspiracy theories. And then he does an interview with Joe Biden, or with Hunter Biden. Can someone please explain to me, Dylan, please explain to me why anybody has any interest in talking with Hunter Biden at all? Like, even if he is cleaned up and he's trying to be better, like, what's the purpose of talking to the guy? I don't even understand why I would want to have a conversation with Hunter Biden.
1: Yeah, it's a good question, and I have seen him. He was on Sean Ryan's podcast right before Tucker's. I saw a clip of him, and he was just talking about how he's sober now and all this stuff. I don't really know what the point is, though. Like, what's the point?
0: You're right, and he's doing this campaign trail, apparently maybe defending his dad while his dad's starting to slip a little bit, and the Democrats are trying to distance themselves away from, we really chose that guy, and we didn't really mean to do so. So maybe he's on the PR front trying to defend the family, but if he is making the rounds and the Sean Ryan podcast and the Tucker Carlson podcast and Candace Owens podcast and doing all these different shows talking about how he's good. You know what? As a human being, I am so glad you were cleaned up. I am so glad you're making better life choices. I'm so glad that you're getting your life back on track. That is exciting. I think everybody left, right, and center would be happy for you there. Outside of that, I don't care. I mean, I don't have any interest in wanting to hear what his thoughts are on issues. He's not a relevant person to me.
1: I feel the exact same way. I'm happy that he's sober. I'm happy he's clean, but I don't really care what you have to say about things.
0: Yeah, and then to go on Tucker Carlson and then still just completely go after Donald Trump and the entire family and, you know, using all the expletives family and how bad that they are for reversing everything that his dad did and how great of a legacy that his dad had. Like, I don't get it. I don't get the fascination. It's very strange, but apparently if that's what they want to buddy up with, and if Sean Ryan and if Candace Owens and if Tucker Carlson are out there trying to be the, you know, the top dogs in the podcasting world, which they're nowhere near Joe Rogan, which is kind of funny, but they're trying to be the hot dogs in the podcasting world. If that's what you think is quality programming because we care about someone like Hunter Biden, then you're sorely mistaken. And this is just my prediction, but I'm sure their podcast download numbers and popularity are going to probably start declining if that's the quality of guest that you actually have. We got a lot more to get to here for the Todd Starnes radio program on a Wednesday. Stay here.

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0: You want to get Todd's new book that is officially out. You can go to toddstarns.com. You can go to Barnes & Nobles. You can go to Amazon. The Golden Age. Go and make sure to get that one. Todd is a bit under the weather. Hopefully he will be back at it again, ready to rock and roll tomorrow for you behind the microphone. And he will be doing more book signings and book tours here relatively soon. So do not miss that opportunity. Toddstarns.com. The Golden Age. Go and purchase your book now. It's officially out as of, what, yesterday? I think was the official day, so the official drop of that one. I cannot wait to read it myself. It's going to be, as Donald Trump would say, bigly with how great that book is going to be with the Golden Age and Todd Starnes. He did do his book signing yesterday. He didn't have much of a voice, but by golly, he did it. So he can rest up, relax today, be back at it before you know it. Until then, don't worry, brother. We got you handled right here. All right, I want to shift gears. We've been talking a lot about the primaries, but the agenda of the social issues, the identity politics, the victimization, and even, yes, the abortion issue back on the table. I remember a few years ago, the former governor of Virginia, when they were talking about the idea of abortions all the way up until birth and how wild of a theory that was, how no one's actually doing it, on why we would even think that something so atrocious was happening. And we were dismissed from the other side that's advocating for they don't say abortion, they say women's reproductive rights, whatever they try and call it now, and healthcare rights. But nonetheless, it was happening. And in fact, the interview showed during the interview, radio interview that was being done by the governor at that time was that, you know, if they choose to not want the child or like even call it the fetus as it's like about ready to come out, that we're going to go set it on a table, make a decision, and then go from there, which is pretty wild. And we were all called crazy for thinking that was actually happening. Well, now the 10th state has officially passed legislation allowing abortions all the way up until the time of birth. The latest one coming from the state of Massachusetts. And that's where I want to go to with the Patriot Mobile Newsmaker Hotline here on the Todd Starnes Radio Program. As he's the director of the Center for Government Renewal at AFA, the American Family Association. Action, AFAaction.net is the website to find their information. Happy to have on here Dr. Jameson Taylor. Jameson, how are you, my friend?
1: Andy, I'm doing great today. Other than
0: good.
1: Awful news that we're hearing out of Massachusetts.
0: Yeah, how wild is that? I mean, look, people can have the argument first trimester, second trimester. To me, I think that life begins at conception. So by that point, it's kind of, you know, you've already made your decision. You don't need any more decisions there afterwards. But to not only pass legislation to allow abortion in the state of Massachusetts, which they already had, but to just say we're going to get rid of all regulations and guardrails on this and allow it to be a free-for-all all the way up until the time the child wants to come out. That's crazy to me. How in the world did we get to that point, Jameson?
1: I think the thing to think about with this Massachusetts law, as well as the laws in these other 10 states, this is absolutely

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1: Religion, we're allowed to go to church, we'll be fine. I think Christ is the only answer at this point. Christ is the only one who has ever defeated evil, and we're at a point now where people have to pick a side. You know, the left is, they're all in on everything evil. Abortion,
2: yeah, we have
1: not
2: to,
1: demand.
2: Yeah,
1: all
2: we
1: these
2: have to.
1: Things, they're all
2: we,
1: in.
2: It's, yeah, it's so wild. We have to fight for what we stand for and what we believe in here, which I completely agree with. I'm trying to, because I always say that I, you know, if I can understand the logic, the thought process going from point A to point B, I may not agree with the conclusion, but I can at least respect the opinion. I'm trying really to put myself in a position, which is very difficult because I don't want to go down that road to people that are already confused with their life, but trying to put myself in a position that if I were a pregnant woman, and I've carried this child for now seven, eight months. I'm about ready for delivery. And then I'm like, nah, I don't know that I really want it. Like, I cannot imagine that happens frequently. But for the few cases, the rare cases when they try to dismiss this and be like, oh, it doesn't happen very often, so it's not that big of an issue, on why that would have to happen at all in the first place. Like, if you don't want it, then you know you don't want it probably within the first couple of weeks of realizing that you're actually pregnant, as opposed to waiting 8 months and going through the morning sickness, taking all the medication, having the swollen feet, having the hormonal issues, going through all of that, and then at the end being like, meh, I really don't want to. Like, I don't understand the logic here.
1: Yeah, you know, I think these women, they're often in complicated situations, and clearly choosing to have an abortion is often a complicated, tough choice, especially for a woman who believes that she doesn't have any other choices. The problem is that we have a government that's stepping in and saying, you know, this is okay. We're not going to support you to do the right thing, to do what could be a hard thing. We're going to just make it very, very easy for you to do the wrong thing. And in this case, the very evil thing. You know, when I think about it, I put myself in this situation. Suppose you know that your neighbor across the street is beating his kids, and you can hear their screams. I mean, you've seen the black eyes, you've seen the bruises. And we as conservatives, we're kind of like, you know, we're like the guy across the street. We're complaining to, he's complaining to his wife, but he doesn't do anything. Maybe call 911 and hope the police get there on time. You know, that's not being a hero. Are we as conservatives going to be like the guy who's, you know what, I'm done. I'm going to walk across the street and I'm going to knock on that door. And when that bully abuser comes to the door, it doesn't mean you shoot him. It doesn't mean you confront that person in rage and anger, but you absolutely are obligated to walk across that street, knock on the door, and be a witness to what is happening, and with charity and prudence, stop it. And so likewise, as conservatives, we are seeing this abortion on demand, which, again, there's no longer talk about first trimester, second trimester, whatever. This is murder. This is murder of children. We have to walk across that street, so to speak, and we have to stop it. So I think we have to step up to begin to make these distinctions. We have to show these women, because the governor of Massachusetts is failing them, we have to step up and show them, hey, we are here to support you, but we want you to make the right decision. Murder is the wrong decision. And these women are accountable when they make that bad decision. We have to step up and show them that we're here and that we can support them.
2: I completely agree. You mentioned something that really hits at home, and I think that people need to really remember and focus in on this, is the fact that they are making it so much more easier to do the wrong decision as opposed to trying to get rid of the obstacles to make the right decision. I live here in Kansas, where my flagship station is, and a great affiliate here, the Todd Starnes radio program, and our state Supreme Court had made the decision that even though our Republican legislature passed a bill saying that doctors who perform abortions, because it is protected apparently here in Kansas based on the decision by our state Supreme Court, that the legislature passed a law saying that before a doctor can sign off on an abortion in the state, that they have to, by law, say that there are other options. And if you take the pill, that there are reversible ways to get rid of that and reverse it if you change your mind within like 2 or 3 days, that there are other options out there for you. Our state Supreme Court, again, said that was unconstitutional to have informed consent and give forcefully other options to the mothers before.

0: or they choose to make that abortion, that you're not allowed or do not have to actually tell them about the other options. If abortion is what they want, you just have to get them on track for that without telling them the other options that are available. That's kind of crazy to me.
1: Yeah, you know, and these judges in Kansas and these other judges, they're just flat out wrong. But again, it goes back on us. Are we willing to work hard and get these judges replaced? I know in Kansas, for instance, that you recently had a ballot initiative to try to reform your judicial system. I mean, it's so important, that third branch of government. The left put in millions and millions of dollars into Kansas to oppose that. And then that's what we're also seeing around the country. Planned Parenthood putting millions and millions of dollars into races around the country. And what are we doing? You know, the Republicans in Congress, they defunded Planned Parenthood for 1 year in the One Big Beautiful Bill. For 1 year, that's about $500 million that their budget took a hit for. But then this year, they failed to do it. And so as taxpayers, we are funding Planned Parenthood through the Medicaid program and through other programs. We are funding our opposition, and then they are putting tens of millions of dollars into races around the country. That's something that has to stop. We need the White House in particular to take leadership on this, to stop this money going to Planned Parenthood, going to folks that basically support murder around the country.
0: Yeah, I'm glad you mentioned, because that's where I wanted to go. You mentioned that we're now funding Planned Parenthood again, and the report I had just seen today was that Planned Parenthood is spending $40+ million on the elections for the midterm season of 2026, which is absolutely insane to me. That leads us to the last question is, do you think this is going to be one of the main talking points, one of the main platforms we're going to see on the campaign trail, probably particularly from Democrats, as they try to say that they're promoting women's rights and women's health care and all this other garbage with the talking points that they have? Is that going to be a topic on the campaign trail for the midterms?
1: I think it, again, really depends upon us as conservative voters. There's a lack of enthusiasm right now among voters. I think people are wondering whether or not Republicans are going to step up and stand for these values that we support. I mean, the White House right now, I would say they're not afraid of pro-life voters. John Thune in the Senate, he is not afraid of pro-life voters. He's not afraid of Save America Act voters who support election integrity. So, because they're not doing anything. Again, they didn't renew that ban on funding or Planned Parenthood, even though it would have saved taxpayers about $500 million, and it would have stopped us from funding our political opposition. They did not do anything to renew that ban on the funding for Planned Parenthood. So that says to me, they're not afraid of pro-life voters. So as voters, we need to make our voice heard. We need to go back out into the streets. We need to share our views with our lawmakers, because I think either they think we're going to just vote for them no matter what, or we're just not going to show up, and so why even bother with reaching out to us? But when pro-lifers show the facts, you know, 3D ultrasounds, things like that, when we show the facts, people support protecting life. It may not be that they go from, you know, abortion on demand to no abortion at all, but a lot of Americans support common sense regulations on abortion. For instance, limiting abortion after 15 weeks. This is what the rest of the world does. The U.S., by contrast, you know, states like Massachusetts, we're in agreement with countries like China and North Korea and Vietnam on this. They have abortion on demand. The rest of the world does not.
0: Yeah.
1: Most Americans do support those common sense restrictions on abortion to protect life. I think Republicans need to get back to that messaging. But most of all, Republicans need to do the things. You know, I think what a lot of voters are seeing are empty, broken promises right now. Republicans are going to have to show up, and they're going to have to get some things done in September when Congress in particular goes back to Washington, D.C. They're going to have to pass strong legislation to protect life, to defund Planned Parenthood, but also to make sure that our elections count, that our votes count, and that we're not letting the other side cheat.
0: We have a lot of work to do, for sure, and I think the midterms are going to be a telltale sign on what direction we're going culturally in society between the DSA Democrats now and the MAGA Republicans, for sure. He's the director for the Center for Government Renewal at AFA Action, afaaction.net, Dr. Jameson Taylor. Jameson, we appreciate the time very much, my friend. Keep up the fight on your end. Let's do it again soon.
1: You too, Andy. Thank you so much.
0: Hey, appreciate it very much. Got to take a break back after this right here on the Todd Starnes Radio Show. Stay here.
2: It's Todd Starnes.

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10: Welcome back to the program. Got a few minutes left as we're wrapping things up for a Wednesday here on the Todd Stearns Radio Program. Thanks again to Dr. Jameson Taylor on the show from the AFA Action Group. We appreciate them very much. Dylan, as luck would have it, with the stars aligning in the universe, we didn't lose

0: gravity today, but we do have some really exciting things happening right now as we speak, as we're covering things here live on the Todd Starnes radio program. There is, even though Congress is officially in recess until after the Labor Day weekend, there is right now a transparency task force holding a congressional hearing on UFO disclosure happening right now. Can you bring that? Can we go live to that for just a moment?
1: Light level. I'm trying to get my phone reset. And I can only see the center light at this point. If I didn't actually see it take off, I would have thought it was a star. And then it hovers up there, and it begins to slowly move due east out over the Atlantic Ocean. I finally got my phone reset. The entire thing was about, from the time I saw the light pop up near the hangar until it took off out over the ocean, was about 15 minutes.
2: And following up to that question, after you disclose this information to the Intelligence Community Inspector General, you're subject to phishing attempts and job blacklisting. How widespread do you think this is across the intelligence community for those who raise concerns regarding UAP programs?
1: It's a difficult question to answer. I think prior to David Grush and people beginning this process of bringing people into awareness of the reality of these programs and certain things people have witnessed, probably extremely widespread. I think today there's still an issue, but because people are able to come before you and people are speaking out, I think it has been somewhat less. I would hope, though, that people would, because if this goes back into closed doors, this is going to get really ugly.
2: What type of behavior have you witnessed from former Aero Director Sean Kilpatrick, as well as his staff, in relation to this information you provided to them? Did they ever try to classify this information as non-human technology?
1: Good question. The problem with this is that I know what I experienced firsthand, and I know other things. I think the staff at Aero that I met with in March of 2023, I think they were good people doing the job they were told to do. I did not meet with Kirkpatrick. He was either not present or did not want to meet me that day. However, they did classify information about the reality of this subject. And it was very concerning because in my Aero MFR, they had actually referenced a former staff member that was the one who told me to go there. And they probably shouldn't have done that.
0: All right, go ahead and pot that down. That's really interesting. So the UFO stuff, not just about UFOs, UAPs, but the transparency in general. Anna Paulina Luna, who's a rock star, I love her to death, down in Florida, Congresswoman heading up that transparency task force. Dylan, maybe we'll get some more information. I mean, we've already gone through five rounds of UFO dumps at war.gov/UFO. The last one happening this past Friday. You think we'll get some more information here?
3: As long as they keep letting people testify about it, then I'm sure that we will. But if they shut it down, then, something else is probably happening.
0: Well, we pretty much run into a roadblock, which I don't know how we can have a roadblock here, to where the intelligence departments and these private contractors, who are the defense contractors that make all this stuff, are supposedly now the ones that are gatekeeping all this info, to where Congress doesn't have access to it, which is really kind of weird to me, because I thought Congress oversaw this stuff. And even if we have a private contract with these private defense contractors, then say, give us this information, or we cut off your funding and we end your grants and we end your contracts with us. It's very simple. I don't know why this is so difficult, but we're still battling. Yes, more testifying, more information is great. I want to see the little green men. I want to see it. I think it's going to happen soon. We're out of time, my friends. Todd Starnes will be back at it before you know it. Go check out his book at toddstarnes.com. Until then, I'm Andy Hoosier. We will see you back on the radio soon. Bye.
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11: From ABC News, I'm Michelle Franzen. An Army Apache helicopter crashed in Texas today. The Army confirming two people on board were killed near Fort Hood. ABC's Louis Martinez has details.
12: This is an Apache attack helicopter with two individuals aboard, which is the normal seating. This is an attack helicopter. In the front, you have the in the front and in the back. That's how they sit forward. Well, you have one that flies the helicopter, the other that carries the weapon systems, operates the weapon systems aboard the helicopter. This is a workhorse for the Army, but it seems to have a higher rate of accidents than other helicopters like the Black Hawk.
11: There are concerns over new plans for ICE agents to be outfitted with gloves that can deliver electric shocks. Human rights activists speaking out saying the devices raise the risk of pain or injury. ABC's Olivia Rubin has details.
13: The Department of Homeland Security looking to spend as much as $20 million, according to proposal documents submitted. The device is called GLOVE, which stands for Generated Low Output Voltage Emitter. The company who makes them demonstrating their power on social media. The company says officers must press a switch to activate the gloves. According to the company, the gloves must directly touch a person's skin for the shock to work.
11: In California, a grand jury indictment has been unsealed, charging Nick Reiner in the alleged murders of his parents, Rob and Michelle Reiner, in December. ABC News legal analyst Royal Oaks says there was an added special circumstance charge.
14: The big new allegation is lying in wait. Prosecutors aren't simply saying Nick Reiner killed his parents. They're now alleging he concealed his purpose and waited for the opportunity to attack. That's a special circumstance that could justify seeking the death penalty.
11: The grand jury indictment allows the prosecution to bypass a preliminary hearing and go right to trial. In Colombia, rescue efforts continuing 3 days after a massive earthquake rattled the Choco region, killing at least 240. You're listening to ABC News.
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15: This is Jed Mescott. In political news, Hamilton County's election administrator says last week's election was one of the smoothest August elections in nearly three decades. Scott Allen said Tennessee has ranked number one in the nation for election integrity for five consecutive years and maintains that standard locally. Well, some good news for several people in Tennessee and some great news for one person in Chattanooga. According to lottery officials, although no one won the huge Powerball payout, three $50,000 winning tickets and one $2 million ticket were purchased in the Volunteer State. That $1 million haul was bought at Weigel's on Polymer Drive. By the way, tonight's Powerball drawing now worth more than $1 billion. Well, those robocalls about winning things like money are becoming more frequent these days. Americans received more than 4 billion of those calls last month, the highest volume in a year. Memphis's 901 area code gets the most in the state, with more than 47 million obnoxious calls, most of them having to do with those pre-approved loan offers.
16: Here's the official forecast. Partly cloudy tonight, 74. Tomorrow, mostly sunny. Could see some afternoon rain and thunderstorms. 94, the high heat index will make it feel like 105. Tomorrow night, mostly cloudy and 76. Mostly sunny heading into Friday. We'll reach 96 degrees. Friday night, mostly clear, 76. Sunny for Saturday, 97, the expected high. Saturday night, partly cloudy, our low, 76. I'm Greg Allen on WGOW.
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0: number, 877-381-3811. 877-381-3811. Welcome. Welcome, welcome. You know, I want to underscore, Mr. and Mrs. America, something I've been pointing out actually for several months now. And I'm always impressed with the number of people who listen to this radio show and then do podcasts or post things. I'm very impressed with that, Mr. Producer. Then they deny they don't listen to radio. Or excuse me, they deny they listen to radio. And there is a lot to discuss today, but I think this is important. And it's as follows. The Democrat Party, its leaders, multiple leaders, Hakeem Jeffries, Chuck Schumer, others, have said that they want to expand the Supreme Court and put more members on the court. In other words, pack the court with ideologues that would destroy the independence and the purpose of the Supreme Court, turning it into, if you will, a Democrat Politburo. We've talked about that. They say they want to eliminate the Electoral College because they really only want heavily populated blue states and really metropolitan areas to call the shots. We've talked about that too, haven't we? They have said they wanted to pack the United States Senate by adding four Democrats, that is, making a city, the District of Columbia, state, and making a territory, Puerto Rico, a state, ensuring four more Democrat seats. We've talked about that. They've said a lot of things they want to do to the Constitution, haven't they? So they want to deconstruct the Constitution, something we've talked about here on Fox and elsewhere. And they're constantly attacking the Constitution. They've talked about a wealth tax, which is unconstitutional, but the Democrat Party has talked about it, and they're trying to institute it in California and other states as well. Elizabeth Warren has talked about it. She's not alone. At all. A wealth tax. They went after ICE for months. ICE, the TSA, the Secret Service, they weren't paid. Because the Democrats said anything from we want to eliminate ICE, to we want to change ICE, to a variety of other issues they wanted to impose on ICE that would make ICE basically impotent. They went after ICE. We had open borders. Anybody who wanted to walk into the United States when Biden was president, the Democrats controlled the Senate and the House, could walk into the United States and did walk into the United States, millions if not tens of millions. And most of them walked right in without vetting. Without vetting. No borders. Minimal deportations. Of course, the Democrat Party, during the George Floyd issue and before and beyond, have attacked local police enforcement. They've attacked the cops relentlessly. They wanted to take their immunity away so anybody could sue them. Any criminal could sue them. Any of these phony community groups could sue them. In other words, destroying policing. Democrats have been all for that, haven't they? Democrats have slashed our military budget. The Democrats have pushed men and women's sports. They've pushed transitioning young people without parental notification. They've pushed all these things, have they not? The Democrats have pushed for massive redistribution of wealth through the tax code, climate change, which is the biggest farce, of course. They virtually bankrupted this nation with $2.5 trillion in the Inflation Reduction Act. And the entire purpose of that so-called climate change is to take complete control of our economic system, is it not? The Democrats have all but destroyed our voting system, haven't they? Haven't they? That's why they oppose the Save America Act. They oppose it. But it is they, it's the Democrat Party that destroyed it. And in blue states, they've destroyed it up and down the local and state ballots. That's what they've done. The Democrats have been calling for Medicare for all. They've been calling for Medicare for all. Remember that debate where all the Democrats raised their hands and said they believed in that? They've been calling for government-run, centralized health care for at least a decade and more. For at least a decade and more. So what am I getting at here? When you really think about it, the difference between the Democrat Party and the Democratic Socialists of America is not that significant. Now, they have some stupid candidates over there at the DSA that talk about abolishing Thanksgiving and things of that sort. They come out of the closet and they claim that they're communists. They claim that they want to eliminate capitalism. But the Democrat Party, except for a relative handful of so-called moderates, and they're in the minority, the Democrat Party has birthed the Democratic Socialists of America. It's the logical extension of the Democrat Party. You see what I'm saying? There are many Democrats that are very comfortable with the Democratic Socialists of America in Congress and in state legislatures and in governorships. Some are not, but most are. That's why they're not attacking them. It's not that they're afraid of them. It's that they're sympathetic to so much of what they say because the Democrats have been saying it, perhaps in a different way. You know, they're more experienced. They're more practiced. They're party regulars. But still, when I watch some of these Democrats on TV say, that's not us, that's, I'm saying, but a lot of it is you. Maybe not every single piece of it, but a lot of it is you. A lot of it is you. Ladies and gentlemen, I wrote a book called The Democrat Party Hates America, the longest book I've ever written, because they embrace so much of what we now call the Democratic Socialists of America. I wrote a book called American Marxism. Why? Because this is being taught throughout our schools or universities, K through 12. It's being pushed throughout our culture, and it's embraced by the Democrat Party. Now, they're not going to call themselves communists or Marxists. But the Democratic Socialists of America, they have a candidate here or there who does exactly that. Why? Because a lot of them are flunkies. They're morons. They don't know how to play the game. They don't know how to play the game. But what is it fundamentally, I'm not talking about some of the outliers, but what is it fundamentally that they disagree on, Mr. Producer? Nothing. Nothing big. The Democrat Party wants to fundamentally alter our constitutional construct. They've told us this over and over again. They want to fundamentally alter our economic system. Now they're out there, no, we're actually capitalists and so forth. Well, they have a funny way of showing it. They all go on about billionaires and oligarchs and so forth, when in fact they're the authoritarians, aren't they? health care for all, child care for all, wiping out student loan debt. This is a Democrat Party agenda. Free college for everybody, that's on their agenda too. They ran on this just a few years ago. Amnesty, which is basically open borders. If they control all parts of the elected government, you know full well that's exactly what they're going to do. So there's not a lot of difference. It's not so much about this shoehorn you hear a lot about. It's not that they're suddenly sort of reaching the same apex here. No. This has been the Democrat Party since Woodrow Wilson. This has been the Democrat Party for 120 years, 130 years. If you've read American Marxism, you know this. This is what they have preached, maybe not in the particulars, but certainly on the big principal issues. This is why so many of them say, let's get back to FDR. What they really mean is let's get back to Woodrow Wilson and let's get back to American Marxism. They've never left it. I'll be right back.
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0: My point to you, ladies and gentlemen, is this. Of course, these rabid communists need to be confronted and dealt with. But don't give the Democrat Party a pass. They may walk with a more rabid element sprint, but the fact is they're all headed in the same direction. And in some ways, those who walk rather than sprint can be more dangerous. They could be. But they're really one and the same in many regards. One and the same. Headed in the same direction. I'll give you an example. You have de Blasio, the former mayor of New York. Now, he never came out and said he was a communist. Not that I'm aware of. Did he, Rich? I don't think so. Now, we all referred to him as one. This guy, Chris Murphy from Connecticut, a real lowlife, he never refers to himself as a communist. I mean, let's be blunt. Most of these Democrats don't. But I just went through with you in the opening in some detail where they stand. Where they stand. They want to change major aspects. Change major aspects of our Constitution. This is something Woodrow Wilson had a problem with. He had a problem with the Constitution. He felt it was a problem for the radical left agenda. And I've written about that at great length, of course. And he talked about separation of powers being a problem. He attacked the Declaration of Independence. And, of course, the key, as the founders said, as the framers said, as great minds like Tom Sowell says and Antonin Scalia says, I've said many times, power checking power is the key. And so the Constitution is one check after another, after another, after another. And then when you get to the end of it, we have the Bill of Rights that was adopted later, and the 10th Amendment emphasizes what? It emphasizes federalism. Whatever powers we've not assigned to the federal government belong to the states. What's the 9th Amendment? The 9th Amendment, to me, is basically an encapsulation of the Declaration of Independence. Pretty much. That you have your own individual liberties, apart from everything else. Apart from everything else. That's very important. You never hear the Democrats talk like this. Never. Never. Because they don't believe it. Now, they'll talk around it. They may even talk about it, but they're not going to come out and talk the way the Democratic Socialists of America do. But in the end, that's where we are with them. And with Woodrow Wilson, he said all these checks and balances, he said, the body politic is like a single organ. Or the organs have to work together. They can't be working against each other. You get it? They can't be working against each other like one state or another, one city or another, or one branch of government or another. So he was applying communism to America. For nearly 3,000 years, Homer's epic poem, The Odyssey, has shaped the literary and moral imagination of the West. 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
2: Oh, yeah. I think it's important that we understand what we're dealing with, folks. So we look at the election in Wisconsin. And the woman who was calling for the abolition of Thanksgiving, but then mocked it, she lost by the skin of her teeth, but she lost. And to me, that's a big story. She lost by the skin of her teeth, not by a lot. Now, the guy that replaced her or beat her, I believe he's from the Milwaukee City Council or something like that, Crowley or whatever. Crowley, that's what I thought. He says, look, it's not about one or the other. We're all a Big Ten here. And that's my point. You see, we conservatives, we don't have Big Tents with the neo-Nazis and the Klansmen. We don't have Big Tents with the neo-fascists and people like that. We don't do that. We don't have Big Tents for that. They do. They have Big Tents for Plattner. They have Big Tents for El Sayyid because they're power hungry, which is another book I wrote on power. But you get the point. They're not going to throw these people out. They don't want them in control. They want to keep control. That is the party establishment, the party regulars. So what I'm saying is, to make it very simple, as I think this through with you, there's a big overlap. There's a big overlap between the Democrat Party and the Democratic Socialists of America. We have some people like Mark Penn, Julian Epstein, Doug Schoen, John Fetterman. These are people who legitimately reject the radicalism in the Democrat Party, not just the DSA, but in the Democrat Party itself. And they have before Mondami. They have before the movement became more well-known. Before it became more well-known. Let's make no mistake about this. Elizabeth Warren. I mean, I could go through the whole Democrat Party list of congressmen and senators. The overwhelming majority of them are very sympathetic to 80, 90% of what these people say. Not the way they say it, because they understand marketing is a big deal. But in reality, they understand that you got to get your propaganda right. You got to get your slogans right. Don't take on Thanksgiving. Don't take on July 4th. Because then you'll turn off way too many people, including rank-and-file Democrats who are not communists or communist-light and don't hate America and so forth. Many of them, if not most of them, are not that way. But many of these others in government are that way. They simply are that way. And this is my point. When people say, well, and everybody says it, we've got the, what do they call it, the U, Mr. Producer? What do they call it? I forget. Something like that. Where the Marxists, Islamists, and the woke right meet. That's true. But the Marxists and Islamists and the Democrat Party are mostly one and the same. The horseshoe. You know, there's a phrase that goes out there and then everybody regurgitates it. As far as the woke right goes, nobody has spent more time pounding away at these bums, exposing these bums, from Tucker Carlson on down, over the last 18 months than I on this show. And I've also explained that in many ways they're socialist light. That in many ways their view of government and interventionism and the centralization of government is very much akin to what the Democrat Party is arguing for. Their view of national security and foreign policy, where they just call everybody neocons and warmongers. That sounds like the peace movement of the 1960s, doesn't it? Pretty much. That sounds like Bernie Sanders, doesn't it? So there's a lot of overlap between the woke, Reich, neo-fascists, and the Democrat Party with its Marxist

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1: Moves to the left. Liberal. Left wing. Extremist left wing. Marxists, communists. When you move to the right, we've talked about this many times. Move to the right. You have people who are centralists, interventionists, and you move as you keep moving, sort of neo-fascists. And then they come together at the top. I've said this for years. And they overlap. Well, that's what we're facing. But the American people don't want it. I truly don't believe the American people. If we explain it to our fellow citizens, our family, our friends, our acquaintances, not all of them, of course. You're always going to get 30-40%, you know, who are just crazy. And that's always the case. But if we just lay it out there and explain it. One other thing, it's mostly a footnote. I've said since the beginning of this war with Iran that I don't believe we need ground troops, and I don't believe the American people would support it. Neither party supports it. I mean, we just don't have the argument for it or the support for it. I said in March, when we were discussing the issue of uranium, the president calls it nuclear dust, but uranium, how do we get it? How do we get that uranium? Well, if you're going to get the uranium, you need to use either special forces or the 82nd Airborne and people who are skilled at this sort of thing and trained at this sort of thing, and we do have people who are. So you'd need to send them in to get it. There's really no other way. And so what's happening now is we have people who say the neocons want to send in ground forces. I said, what neocons want to send in ground forces? Why don't you give us a long list and name them all? Because I see no movement for ground forces. Do you, Rich? I've never seen any movement for ground forces. I've never seen any block of individuals, neocons or not neocons, calling for, you know, ground troops, 150,000 ground troops or 100,000 or 50,000. Certainly not here. But I don't know who they are. Now, maybe it's some third-rate somebody or other, but I don't know who they are. Nobody prominent. I don't even know if anybody public. So what happened? You remember Matt Gaetz? Remember he had to resign from Congress? Remember he tried to cover up an ethics report? He did everything he could to prevent it from coming out. Remember all that? How he deceived his constituents? How he was spinning and lying about his conduct? The drug use? The underage girl that he took on some trips, apparently? Paying for sex? Just a real sleazeball. Real sleazeball. Somehow he has a TV show on some backwards network. As a journalist, mind you. So he jumps in because I never liked him. I thought that report should be made public. I opposed him for attorney general. I thought that was ridiculous. Of course, he had to withdraw because after 48 hours, everyone realized it was ridiculous. He would never get confirmed, and he shouldn't be confirmed. He has no character, no morality, and what he did was not something conservatives or constitutionalists or Republicans should support. Sometimes we have sleazeballs among us. He's one of them. Well, he's very angry about that still. He can't get over it. It's a psychological, mental thing. So he's been all over the internet, morning, noon, and night, throwing up there that I have supported ground forces in Iran. Goes on and on and on and cherry picks this article.

0: or that article based on that one occasion on Fox when I encouraged the potential use of special forces of the 82nd Airborne if it was our goal to remove this uranium. Because there's another way to do it. And I figured that out after researching the subject and seeing how we've used special forces in the past to do exactly that sort of thing, even when we've had accidents and so forth. So that's the great push for armed American ground troops in Iran, you see. And he just keeps repeating it and repeating it, because here's what he knows. Most people who read the headlines or a two-sentence there are not going to do the research themselves. But that's what immoral sleazeballs do. So anybody who says there's been this big push by neocons for ground troops are liars. That's number one. Number two, I don't know who they mean by neocons, because they're so damn ignorant. We've talked about what a neocon. A neocon is a person who was a Democrat in the 50s and 60s, part of the 70s, and they switched over to the Republican Party because of the Soviet Union, and of course how aggressive the Soviet Union was, and it was a real threat. The communists were a real threat. So Gates sides, apparently, with the communists, with the old Soviet Union, because he's all hung up on neocons. There aren't any more neocons. Most of those people have passed away. But there were big supporters of Ronald Reagan. Ronald Reagan is responsible for the destruction and the breakup of the Soviet Union. I happen to think those are good things. And by the way, without using any troops on the ground, what I have encouraged is the Reagan Doctrine over and over and over again. That is the arming of the Iranian people. The Kurds, as far as I'm concerned as well, regardless of what Turkey thinks, to overthrow the regime in Iran. Even if it collapses economically from the pressure, you're still going to need these resistance groups, these opposition groups, to be armed and be set to take over. So I embrace the Reagan Doctrine. It was Reagan, the reason why we had Democrats becoming Republicans and supporting the Reagan administration, neoconservatives, they called themselves, like that's some kind of a dirty word. But I've been a Republican and a Reagan guy from day one. And I will compare my conservative credentials with anybody. Anybody. And not only that, there would never be an ethics report on me. Matt Gaetz has an ethics report that is chapter and verse. But what a lowlife this guy is. And I hate to take time to get into this, but it's necessary. Because it's out there. It's out there. I'll be right back.
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0: find that a lot of these establishment politicians who've been in office and then they resign in a huff. They resign because they're forced out. When you look at Marjorie Traitor Gangrene, when you look at the Matt Gaetzes of the world, people like that, that their characters do not change once they leave office. In fact, there's a level of arrogance, of self-importance, that they used to have when they were in Congress. And you can see this really, they never go away. They never go away. And they're constantly angry. Angry at somebody, angry at the system, angry at the party. They're angry. Because they really destroyed themselves. They reached a pinnacle, and they could go to the highest pinnacle. I don't mean the presidency necessarily, but maybe Congress, Senate, or governorship. I mean, the case of Matt Gaetz, a lot of people thought he was a potential prospect, but they didn't know that he was a sleazeball, that he had had sex with a minor, that he had done drugs, that according to this ethics report anyway, I've posted it if you care about it. If you don't, of course, don't waste your time. But this guy has a TV show. He's furious, but he shouldn't be furious with anybody else but himself. He did this to himself. Surely he had to know when he was doing these things that they were wrong. He just figured he wouldn't get caught. But that's not my fault. That's not your fault. And he's out there against the system, man, and he's out there. You understand. Marjorie Traitor Greene. Well, to my knowledge, she didn't do all those things that Gaetz did, of course, but she had her own issues. Her own issues. I'm not going to get into all of them. But now she's moved hard left. She wants to be on the hard left media platform. She embraces Traitor Tucker Carlson, who has his own long list of issues. Long list of issues. And he's out there stirring the pot. He'll run, he says, maybe for president. I don't think he'll get anywhere. But only if J.D.'s not the nominee. These are truly weirdos. But they all had the pinnacle of power. He did it on cable TV. She did in Congress. The other guy did in Congress. He had a bright future, except for the fact that he was self-defeating, self-destructive. And then they feel they have to destroy the conservative movement, the Republican Party, whatever it is. 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
13: From ABC News, I'm Dave Packer. A deadly crash of a U.S. Army Apache helicopter near Fort Hood, Texas this afternoon. Two crew members killed.
14: We don't have specifics of whether it was on a training mission to or from the base, but what we do have is confirmation from the Bell County Sheriff's Department that there were two individuals aboard and that both individuals are deceased.
13: ABC's Louis Martinez, a 17-year-old boy facing murder charges after his mother and 14-year-old brother were found dead in the family's Acton, Massachusetts home. District Attorney Marion Ryan says Arjun Aravind was arrested this morning after he allegedly fled the scene Tuesday.
15: The investigation has so far shown that Arjun had recently been demonstrating some concerning behavior, including using the internet and ChatGPT to make searches for theoretical ideas or fantasy stories regarding the killing of his family.
13: Minneapolis police say two members of one family were stabbed to death while their other children were at an home daycare. Minnesota Police Chief Brent Johnson.
16: Our response was due to a parent of one of the daycare children who had arrived to drop off their children.
13: Police say a man stabbed and killed a woman and a young child that was believed to be his child before turning a gun on himself. None of the other children at the daycare were harmed. A grand jury indictment unsealed today charging Nick Reiner with the murder of his parents, legendary actor and director Rob Reiner, and his wife Michelle. Reiner pleaded not guilty. A shooting at a Georgia high school today, leaving one student injured. Houston County Sheriff Matt Moulton.
17: The suspect is a 14-year-old ninth grade student at Warner Robins High School, and the victim was also a ninth grade student at Warner Robins High School.
13: The suspect in custody. Victim's injuries don't appear to be life-threatening. President Trump announcing that White House Press Secretary Karoline Leavitt stepping down from the role at the end of the month. You're listening to ABC News.
18: Here's the official forecast. Partly cloudy tonight, 74. Tomorrow, mostly sunny. Could see some afternoon rain and thunderstorms. 94, the high heat index will make it feel like 105. Tomorrow night, mostly cloudy and 76. Mostly sunny heading into Friday. We'll reach 96 degrees. Friday night, mostly clear, 76. Sunny for Saturday, 97, the expected high. Saturday night, partly cloudy, our low, 76. I'm Greg Allen on WGOW.
0: Dylan, Saturday night, August 15th, the city of Chickamauga and KZ106. Loud, proud celebration of 48 years of classic rock here on KZ106. How about that?
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0: is here. Now, broadcasting from the underground command post, deep in the bowels of a hidden bunker, somewhere under the brick and steel of a nondescript building, we've once again made contact with our leader, Mark Levin.
1: Hello, America. 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Our number, 877-381-381-1-877-381-381-1. You know, folks, there must be 100 new books coming out, all timed for late summer, early fall, Christmas time. And I hear from people I haven't heard from in 20 years. Hey, Mark, how you doing? Remember when we said we would keep in touch? I haven't heard from these people in forever. Isn't it weird, Mr. Producer? They are absolutely shameless because they're publicists. They're saying, you got to get on Mark's show. I bring people on the show who I want to bring on the show, who I think are good guests, good authors, and have a good, you know, message out there with their book. That's the truth. That's the truth. Same with our guests. Same thing. Same with television. That's the way it is. I don't do book notes here. I bring on more authors than anybody else because I read more than anybody else, quite frankly. But, you know, I can't do that day in and day out, unless it has some meaning, some interest to you and to me, or the author does. So that's the way that works. Now, when I write my books, I write my books for you, for my audience. Mr. and Mrs. America, the American people, that's who I write it for. And so it presumably or certainly intended to have interest for you and even the wider audience. But it's not really my obligation to make sure somebody has a best-selling book. And one of the things we're learning now, quite frankly, is since after COVID, people are reading less books. The younger people are, the less books they're reading. Now, that's a problem, not because I write books, but because of the amount of information, the amount of information that you can learn from books that you may not learn in other places, not necessarily the spoken word. The spoken word, we can't go as deeply on radio and TV as we can in a book. Then there's the other problem of when it comes to books. A lot of people hawking books don't write their books. They have ghostwriters. The publishers have ghostwriters who write them for them. Now, that doesn't mean they don't review them and edit them, but that's different than writing a book. So if somebody presents themselves or himself or herself as an author, but they're not really the author, I have a problem with that. Personally, I couldn't put my name on a publication like that, but apparently a lot of other people can. I just don't, and I can't. And if I get support on particular research or something like that early on, I would give credit in the acknowledgments. But I don't do that. I haven't done that since the first or second book when I was just basically learning how to do it. But even then, I write the book as I've written my most recent books. I'm just telling you the truth, how this works. So it's just very weird to me. Or we'll have people who are in this business, radio and TV. Well, people who are in this business, when I have a book come out, I don't necessarily approach them, but they know it's out. They don't offer me anything, but when their book comes out, they want like a whole hour on radio, a whole hour on TV, that sort of thing. It has a way of really revealing people, I think. I know this is a lot inside baseball, but a lot of you might be interested in inside baseball. But it has a way of revealing people. And here's the thing about you in my audience. You're smart. You like to read. You want to hear substance? You love history? You love the application of philosophy to current events? You are the smartest audience of audiences. Every author knows that. Every author. Every single author. And they line up to come on this program. I just can't bring them all on this program. I'm not going to. If you've got other shows that just don't bring any authors on, I think it's because the host doesn't want to read a book. Or maybe they just don't want to do it. That's fine. Do whatever they want. But you get my point. We also have people who contact us relentlessly. They want to be guests. I think, Mr. Producer, the ones that crack me up the most is, it doesn't matter what we talk about, I can talk about anything. Now, what is that for? What is that all about? Seriously, America. It's very odd. Now, what I try to do is protect you. You're the audience. I know that this is not a fly-by-night radio show. This is a kind of radio show that attracts, like I said, smart people. And by smart, I don't mean you have to have a PhD. By that, I certainly don't mean that. Now, I want to talk to you about the economy. Say what? No, the economy. The economy. You're not allowed to say this now because, again, all the Debbie Downers, men and women, they join in with the socialists, the Marxists, that everything's going to hell, that we need intervention. That's right. More government spending. We're already broke. More government programs. We already can't keep account of all the crooks and crookedness that's going on. Rich Lowry has a good piece in the New York Post. He's the head muckety-muck over at National Review. He says, the United States of America may be the greatest place for functionally illiterate people to live in all of human history. An eye-popping column in the Financial Times the other day noted how people in the United States with very low literacy make about as much per hour as the average worker in Great Britain. Is this the result of brilliant public policy carefully crafted to boost the prospects of those on the margins? No. It's a byproduct of the vast, endlessly dynamic, wealth-generating machine that is the American economy. The Financial Times also compared cohorts of low-literacy workers in the U.S. and the U.K. The same proportion of U.S. workers who score stunningly low on literacy earn an average of almost $30 per hour, and two-thirds of them are in work. Their British counterparts make the equivalent of $20 an hour, and fewer than half are actually employed. The article continued, factory workers in the U.S. earn 60% more than in the U.K. after adjusting for differences in living costs. Plumbers and electricians earn 90% more. Retail workers earn double what they earn in the U.K. And remember, the U.K. is a fully socialist economy. While the U.K. isn't what it used to be, it's still a major G7 economy, yet it has been significantly outpaced by its former colony across the Atlantic, us. Our political debate is characterized by a mismatch between the extraordinary, world-beating economic achievement of the United States on the one hand and the determination of the left and some elements on the right that we've been talking about to throw out our economic system as a rank failure on the other. This is not to deny real economic discontents, especially around high costs for housing, education, and health care, but perhaps no economic system has been so vilified while so consistently delivering. Or as I like to say, our economic system creates more wealth for more people than any on the face of Earth or any in human history. The case for revolutionary change relies on dishonesty and misleading claims. Enter Vermont Senator Bernie Sanders, the patron saint of the Democratic Socialists of America, who on Monday posted on X a figure showing the United States with the highest child poverty rate among a group of developed countries at 21.1%. We must end the outrage, he thundered. that in the richest country in the history of the world, more than one in five children live in poverty. The problem with his number, which comes from the Organization for Economic Cooperation and Development, is that it measures income relative to a country's median rather than absolute poverty. In other words, the statistic tells us where people stand compared to others in their own country, not about material deprivation as such. You understand his point? His point is they're comparing somebody's income to somebody else's income, not somebody's income to whether or not they're in real heavy poverty. In other words, the statistic tells us where people stand compared to other people in their own country, not about actual material deprivation as such. The critics of the Sanders Post have pointed out, if everyone in the United States, including the poor, hold on here, if everyone in the United States, including the poor, instantly earned twice what they make now, the OECD figure would find the same amount of poverty. The threshold for being poor would simply rise together with the median income. In other words, if everybody got $100,000, everybody, including the so-called poor person, that person would still be considered poor, according to what Bernie Sanders is doing, because they're compared to what somebody else is making, who's making more. They're poor compared to that person. Well, that's not how you determine poverty. Is it? The official Census Bureau figure, by the way, is 14.3% and has substantially declined since the late 1950s. What the OECD figure is really about is inequality, an obsession of Sanders and his ilk, but not a good indicator of actual economic performance. In the United States, wealthy people are very wealthy, but Americans across much of the income distribution are also richer than their counterparts in Western countries. With our wealth comes incredibly high living standards compared to the rest of the developed world. In the UK or France, if they were made states in the United States, they'd rank near or below West Virginia and Mississippi in terms of nominal GDP per capita. And we've been increasing the economic gap with peer countries, Canada, the UK, members of the European Union, the last 15 years. So by all means, make particular critiques of our system and suggested improvements. All such discussions, though, should begin with recognition of what we've built and a commitment to preserving it rather than the DSA approach of hoping to guillotine as a class enemy the goose that keeps laying the golden eggs. It's very well put. There's not another country on the face of the earth that creates the wealth that we do for as many people as we create it. They can talk about all the billionaires they want. Now, let me give you a point that's going to be considered controversial, but shouldn't be if we were really objective and rational. Ready for this? I wish we had more billionaires. Let me say that again. I wish we had more billionaires. Why? Why? Because for the most part, if somebody's a billionaire, they've created an enormous amount of wealth for the economy. Because a billionaire doesn't put all that cash in his or her pockets or in their mattress. They're creating prosperity and wealth that is spread across the country. You see, capitalism redistributes wealth too. It just does it through a market system, a supply and a demand system, not through a top-down, iron-fisted mastermind system that can never work because those people don't have the knowledge they need to make it work. And they have other things they're looking at other than economic growth, political, philosophical, ideological, and so forth. So my point is this. The more billionaires we have, the more capital we have in our country, the more investment we have in our country, the more jobs are created in our country, the more people have an income, a pension, medical care, pay taxes. This is why Ron DeSantis in Florida, who gets it, says, all you billionaires in New York and millionaires, you come down here to Florida. We'll create enormous amount of wealth just by building new homes, the entire construction industry, of which there are many elements. You come down here. Our banks will be loaded with your cash. And those banks, what do banks do with money? They lend it. That's how they make their money. Banks make money by lending money. How else do you think they make money? But who's the lender? They are. Who's the lendee? You are. And so that money works its way across the economy. Now, for the economic illiterates, they don't get it because jealousy rules the day. Fear-mongering rules the day. Centralized power rules the day. But the more billionaires we have in this country means the more wealth that's being created in this country for more people. The more jobs are being created. How can it be otherwise? How can it possibly be otherwise? Let's say I don't create a business, but I just have a lot of money. Well, what am I going to do with it? What did I just say? I'm going to invest it. I'm going to buy things. I'm going to create things. Put it in a bank. Put it in the stock market. Which funds what? Loans and businesses. Jobs. You have a small business, you need a loan. Well, the banks need that money. Where do they get the money from? From us and wealthier people. I'll be right back.
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4: It always turns out good. Every time I've held you, I thought you understood.
5: What's this group called again? The Babies?
4: People say
5: all right, we got too much to do. Normally I'd play a little bit, but I've got more I want to get to here. July inflation eases. Are the media even reporting this, or are they just kind of whispering it? July inflation eases to 3.4%, says the New York Post, likely keeping the Fed split on interest rates for now. It eased in July, likely bolstering arguments for the Fed officials that want to keep interest rates on hold. The consumer price index rose 3.4% in July over the past 12 months, cooling slightly from 3.5 in June. You know, ladies and gentlemen, the price of gasoline, whether people want to admit it, is down. Inflation is down. The jobless numbers are down. Income for those who are working is up. I mean, they got to get their message out, these Republicans, because the psychology of too many people is woe is me. I'll be right.
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1: All right. Here we are. You know, gold entered 2026 after a historic year. 53 all-time highs, record annual demand, and an average price up 44% year over year, then pushed past $5,500 an ounce in January. And as I've mentioned many times before, it hangs around $5,000 an ounce, but the trajectory is up. By that I mean, like anything else, you have a period where it's sits where it sits, may go down slightly, but it goes up ultimately. When you look at what's happening to our economic system, our governing system, I've told you what's happening with Social Security. Don't shoot the messenger. In 6 years, it's not going to have money to pay all for all the benefits that many of you have paid into through insurance, because the government has stolen the money, used it for general operating funds. And when it comes to general operating funds, we're at about $40 trillion in overall debt, and that does not include entitlements, which would bring it to about $300 trillion. And this year's worse than ever. And the Democrats are not going to allow us to cut spending. You see what they did with Elon Musk and Doge? And the Democrats, just yesterday, started trashing the Republicans who were coming up with true reforms for Social Security to grandfather in people who are on it, people who are 55 and older, and to address it for younger people. They said, no, and they attacked it, and also, here we are. And so when you look at the horizon, you see what's going on, the dysfunction that is big government, and yet the demands for more big government. You got to pay attention to what's going on to protect what you've earned. And we do that through diversification. You can't get all government instruments, whether it's our currency, whether it's treasury, types of investments, even the stock market, the bond market, whatever it is. Diversification is the key. That's why there's a proverb that says, don't put all your eggs in one basket. And I would argue diversification is the answer. Precious metals, that's what I believe in. Me personally, not platinum or silver. Some people do, and they do very well. I'm into gold. Because I know in the end, gold does very, very well. And gold's been around for thousands of years, longer than any country's currency. Thousands of years. And you have some governments, like China, who are beginning to really buy a lot of gold. They're not the only ones. 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Okay. The economy. Now, when I talk about the economy, it doesn't necessarily mean you in your specific life are doing swimmingly. It could mean that you're struggling. It could mean that you're doing fine. It could mean a thousand other things. So don't take it personally. What I'm doing is looking at the macro economy, the general economy.

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1: Can't stop spending. Congressional Budget Office estimates the shortfall will hit $2.1 trillion for fiscal year 2026, driven by rising interest costs, Social Security, and Medicare spending. See that? Social Security and Medicare spending. And the Democrat proposal is what? Medicare for all. That will destroy Medicare. That will destroy our budget. That's how nuts these people are. Nuts. That figure represents an increase of $168 billion when compared with the same 10-month period in fiscal year 2025. Federal spending increased $308 billion from a year ago, outpacing the $139 billion rise in tax receipts. So they had an increase in tax receipts of $139 billion. But the problem is spending is at $308 billion, higher than it was. We don't redistribute wealth enough, huh? We don't have enough government programs, huh? And some of these so-called conservatives, these pseudo-conservatives, I call them, and they act like socialists, like they think we need more programs. They think we need to interfere some more. No, it's the opposite. Increased spending was primarily driven by the cost of servicing federal government's more than $39 trillion national debt. Now, I want you to think about that. What's happening is the national debt cumulatively is getting so big so fast that the interest on that debt is now the fastest growing part of the federal budget. You see, because the interest on the debt is on the federal budget. What do you think about that? Well, how do you get out of that? How do you get out of that? Costs related to paying interest on the debt were up $117 billion, or 14%. 14% over 1 year. When inflation's at 3.4%, what happens when inflation hits 10% one day? Some future presidency or whatever. That's going to be a disaster, isn't it? Medicare costs increased $66 billion, or 8% from a year ago, due to an increase in enrollment or higher payment rates for health care services. Okay. So Medicare for all, does that work? Does that work when the current Medicare system just went up by 8% in expenses? Of course not. They're going to destroy it. Tax revenue from both payroll and taxes rose by a combined $202 billion or 5% compared to a year ago. So that's a healthy growth. It's just not fast enough. Withholdings from workers' paychecks. We're up $141 billion, meaning 5%, amid rising wages and salaries. As I said, salaries and wages are up. But you see, even with a 5% increase, an 8%, it can't keep up. It can't keep up. And that's the problem. And it becomes very difficult to fix because you have pressure to not cut a penny out of a program. The Democrats not only don't want to cut a penny out of a program, they want to expand damn near every single program and create new ones like Medicare for All. Again, that will destroy the Medicare program. That means all of you have paid into it over the years. It just goes away. Those of you who have private health care systems, many of you work for unions, and part of being part of a union and the big negotiations is your health care coverage. You want the best you can get, right? Those will be eliminated under Medicare for All. I hope you're paying attention to me. Because, you know, a lot of union leaders want you to vote Democrat, Democrat, Democrat, Democrat. These Democrats who are talking about Medicare for All will abolish all private health care, all of it. You people on Medicare that have Part B, what does Part B do? Part B in part is supported by insurance companies. That will go away, all the insurance companies. So you can see Medicare will collapse. It'll collapse. Social Security in 6 years, it's expected to be in bankruptcy.

0: Not all of it, but a big chunk of it. So they shouldn't be expanding programs for illegal aliens. They shouldn't be expanding programs for people who didn't pay into them. They shouldn't be destroying the private health care system that maybe unions have negotiated for, that many of you have, small businesses and so forth, because you don't want the government to have it. You don't want it centralized. You don't want to create more debt. And then you have, you're not going to get nearly as good a coverage. You're just not. I'm worried about economic turmoil leading to societal turmoil. I really am, in the not-so-distant future. That's why I talk about diversification. That's why I talk about gold and silver. I'm worried about it. I'll be right back.
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One of the great economists, Austrian school we call them, libertarian, F.A. Hayek. And here's what he said about the socialist roots of Nazism and fascism. Listen up, this is important, I think. He said, long before the Nazis, the German and Italian socialists were using techniques of which the Nazis and fascists later made effective use. The idea of a political party which embraces all activities of the individual, from the cradle to the grave, which claims to guide his views on everything, was first put into practice by the socialists. It was not the fascists, but the socialists who began to collect children at the tenderest age into political organizations to direct their thinking. It was not the fascists, but the socialists who first thought of organizing sports and games, football and hiking and party clubs, where the members would not be infected by other views. It was the socialists who first insisted that the party member should distinguish himself from others by the modes of greeting and the forms of address. It was they who, by their organization of cells and devices for the permanent supervision of private life, created the prototype of the totalitarian party. By the time Hitler came to power, liberalism was dead in Germany, and by that he means classical liberalism, and it was socialism that had it killed. And I would go on, national socialism, national fascism. That's why I don't like this title, national conservatism. No, that's not what we are. Or nationalist conservatives. That's not what we are. And people who say that are ignorant. Absolutely ignorant. We want nothing to do with that. Nothing. I can't think of any of the founders who called themselves nationalists. They called themselves Federalists. They called themselves Republicans. They didn't call themselves nationalists. They didn't call themselves populists because they rejected pure democracy as mobocracy. It breaks down into factions. They got it just right. It's up to us to make sure we get it just right. And yet today we are told, ignore everything that came before. Ignore F.A. Hayek. Ignore Mises. Ignore Milton Friedman. That's right. Ignore Tom Sowell. Ignore them. What do they know? Free market economics, individual liberty. What the hell? That's the past. That's not the future. And that can't work today. You can't win campaigns like that. Forget about Ronald Reagan and his massive landslides, popular vote, and electoral college vote. No. We have to appeal. We have to have programs, government programs. I just told you about the debt, right? Are these people stupid? And so basically we should be Democrat Party light. No. They don't know how to do it. We know how to do it. The common good, as I've said before, the common good meant the principles set forth concisely in the Declaration and that undergird it, and the Enlightenment in the civil society. Nothing to do with economic intervention. Nothing whatsoever. Good Lord. William F. Buckley. How great was he? Very. William Rusher. Names that many of you don't even remember and never heard of. Some of you have. How great were these men? They were great. How many people read Alexis de Tocqueville? How many people read Adam Smith? How many people read any of this stuff? Edmund Burke, John Locke. Well, this is our history. This is our foundation. Not the crap that's on TikTok or online. I can go online right now on X. There's some really smart people, but they're overwhelmed by really stupid people. And don't go into the comment section. You want to go to the roof of your house and jump off by the time you look at that, don't you think, Rich? Pretty much. 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
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The Power Hour is next, hour 3. We'll be right back.

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10: From ABC News, I'm Dave Packer. A new round of severe weather hammering the Midwest. Indiana Governor Mike Braun is prepared to issue an emergency declaration statewide. Jonathan Witham is Executive Director of Indiana's Department of Homeland Security.
11: We did unfortunately have one confirmed fatality at this point from the storms yesterday. That was a four-year-old child in Jennings County. And we have two other reports of fatalities that are unconfirmed at this point. That may be storm-related.
10: East of Indianapolis, swift water teams rescuing more than a dozen people. Michelle Wilson says they lost power and the basement of her home is filled with water.
12: I'm overwhelmed and I'm upset because, you know, no flood insurance here.